0: So making the unusual decision to keep about 30% of its shares for individual investors. A packed Danish crowd celebrated the much maligned but enduring mullet hairstyle at a contest yesterday in Copenhagen. 43-year-old construction worker Thomas Berg eventually took home the top prize by frantically jumping on a trampoline while clad in neon green gym wear. I'm Kathleen Maloney. This is Fox News.
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2: Try to make your way from Metro Airport into downtown Detroit on 94. You're looking at about a 17-minute drive, not seeing any delays in that stretch. If you're trying to make your way on 275 southbound from the M14 interchange to I-94, you're looking at about a 10-minute drive. And if you're trying to make your way on 75 southbound from M59 to 696, looks like we've got some stop-and-go traffic due to the construction taking place around 12 Mile. I'm Aaron V, WJR Traffic and Weather First.
3: We're mostly clear. We'll fall back to 59. Monday brings the sunshine. Afternoon high up close to 90. And then Monday night, increasing clouds, low 68. Tuesday, showers, possible thunderstorms in upper 80s. And then more showers and storms Tuesday night. From the Weather Channel, I'm Jeff Eno on 760 WJR, where Michigan comes to talk.
4: How did I lose weight? 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I did. 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
7: Hello and welcome to the show. We're up here in Traverse City, and I want to thank our first guest, who should be our first guest. We have Kelly Walgamont, and she's the Vice President of Pure Michigan. Welcome to the show.
8: Thank you so much for having me.
7: Well, you're a frequent visitor, so we appreciate that, first of all. And obviously, why don't you describe not just what you do for your job, but even where we're hosting it this year.
8: Sure. So I have the honor of representing the state, and all the work that we do at Travel Michigan is to inspire travelers to come to the state. And travel is an economic driver for the state. It's the second largest economic driver, and it's incredibly important for the communities that are all throughout our state. And we are in Traverse City today for the Pure Michigan Governor's Conference on Tourism, which is, we have 500 travel colleagues here that we're going to all sit in rooms together to network, to engage, to learn from the experts on the latest travel trends and how we can move this industry forward in the years to come.
7: And like, how did, like, I know you rotated around, right? So the last time
8: we were in Detroit. Yeah, we were in Suburban Place in Novi. So it does typically, and the group is so large, right? So we have 500, and we like to find a location that we can all be together and in one location. And this year we're at the Grand Traverse Resort in Traverse City, and they have done a phenomenal job welcoming us to this resort and to the conference. And, you know, we also rotate to Grand Rapids and Detroit. So we do a rotation to give some geographic diversity of the conference.
7: Yeah, should give a shout out here to Drew Mason, who helped set up this.
8: Yes.
7: He sets these up all around the state. But usually him and I are at Mackinac, you know, the policy conference.
8: Sure.
7: And it's a long haul to carry our stuff to the Grand. And so this was so nice just to walk down. It was great. Why don't we talk a little bit, too, about like the big story a little bit is this is Michigan, Pure Michigan's 20th anniversary.
8: Sure.
7: And what does that kind of mean to you? Because you're here at the helm right now.
8: Yeah, it's incredible. You know, Pure Michigan is more than a marketing campaign. That's the focus of the campaign. We utilize Pure Michigan the last 20 years to drive visitors to the state, but it's become much more. It's a sense of pride for the state. It's, you know, it's always lovely when you see people to have their own take on Pure Michigan out there, because it is really, people have embraced it. It's emotional. It's really, truly relevant. It wouldn't work. I always say it wouldn't work anywhere else because it truly does define the incredible opportunities we have in the state, the beauty of the state, the cultural diversity we have in our cities. It means so much to so many in the state. And while we're celebrating here on the 20th anniversary, and we're going to celebrate this year, we're looking forward. We're looking forward for the campaign and how we can move it forward and just be as more impactful year over year.
7: Yeah, not to date myself, which I do constantly, but I was in the legislature when Governor Granholm first sort of conceived this, and it was at Zimmer, who was the first?
8: Yes, George Zimmerman.
7: Yes,
8: George Zimmerman was the state travel director at that time, and he was the one that was leading those efforts.
7: Yeah, no, I remember in the legislature, you know, we first heard of Pure Michigan, because you never know, you know, when you first hear advertising,
8: sure,
7: like, what's that? And then all of a sudden it blew up around the country, so much, in fact, I've got two friends, one coming in from Manhattan and one from New Jersey this summer.
8: No kidding.
7: They've been hearing a lot about it, and obviously, you know, Mackinac Island always gets like national publicity different things, and then, but they're actually more interested in hearing about the rebirth of Detroit, too.
8: Yeah. Such a great story and such a great city. Honestly, every time I go down to Detroit, it doesn't matter. It's just like incredible to see just the movement, the changes that are happening down in that city. It's incredible.
7: Oh, yeah. I've got a regular, in fact, it's funny because I have a lot of relatives come from around the country, but I have like a regular tour of what I suggest. But I also include like, you know, the biggest things I always tell people if they're coming to Michigan is
8: like,
7: if you got the time, obviously they're never, it's really hard to get up to, what's the island, the, The one up in Lake Superior. I'm
8: thinking. Oh, Isle Royale.
7: Isle Royale, right?
8: Yes.
7: I go, that'd be number one, but that's so hard to get to. But I go, but that's one thing. The other thing I always tell people, see the watch.
8: At Saint Marie. See Saint Marie. Incredible.
7: Yeah, those ships coming through is so neat.
8: So fun.
7: And then the Mackinac Island, of course. And then also, but the Sleeping Bear Dunes.
8: Sleeping Bear Dunes. And Pitchard Rocks National Lakeshore. Yeah. Being able to kayak. You know, I was with Fred Dixon, who's the CEO of Brand USA. He's in charge of getting the global travelers to the U.S. last night. And he's like, I was driving past the bay here in Grand Traverse, and I asked my Uber driver if the color of the water is always like that. And I'm like, yes, it is, Fred. Yes, it is. It's always that incredibly beautiful. It looks like the Caribbean of the water. It's incredible.
7: Yeah, no, I mean, I've kayaked in the Pitchard Rocks before.
8: Oh, yeah.
7: And it's like so deep, you know,
8: it
7: when
8: is.
7: You're looking, you're worried almost. Like,
8: but then it's like when you're up close to the rocks and you are kayaking, the color is just a magical green and you can see down because the water is so clear. It's incredibly beautiful. And that's why, you know, people come to Michigan from a travel experience, but we need to do our job in the Pure Michigan campaign to let them know that we're here and that we have these incredible experiences for them for their next vacation.
7: Yeah, you know, one of my favorite spots now. Then I got to the last question, but I like on the Tichikippi.
8: Oh, yes.
7: Yeah,
8: isn't that
7: I
8: fun
7: love
8: to pay that little
7: rope,
8: and then you go across, and yeah.
7: And those fish are huge.
8: They are.
7: I know. Well, okay. Last question is for you a little bit. What does tourism mean to you in general? Cause you actually, you know, you're doing the heads and beds. You're trying to push all that stuff and any trends you might see too.
8: Sure. So, you know, everything we do is based in research. So we're always trying to keep our finger on what's going on out there, keeping track of our target audiences. We have a number of target audiences. Everybody's a traveler, no matter their age. That's the beauty of travel and what we're marketing here, is that we can touch so many demographics, but we also need to stay abreast of too what that research is telling us. And what we're seeing from the Michigan target audiences is that they're resilient. They have the financial means to come to the state, and they're still going to be traveling.
1: We'll be right back with more on the Michigan Opportunity.
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7: Another thing I noticed, this is unofficial, but Gen AI, I guess, or
8: yes.
7: Gen Z,
8: yeah.
7: But they really can focus much more on work-life balance.
8: Sure, they can.
7: And this is like a nice state for that.
8: That is.
7: Yeah.
8: That's interesting. We do have research on Gen Z as well that, you know, and it's interesting because typically the traveler's been the women that have made the focused decision to come to the state. We're also seeing a greater interest in Gen Z, the male traveler, looking for experiences that we have in Michigan. And they're also looking for things to get away from their everyday life. And that's something that they can do here in Michigan. And also they're looking for outdoor experiences. And where better place than can you explore outdoors than in pure Michigan?
7: Yeah. And, you know, I know we see it as an industry, but it's also, like you said, a lifestyle.
8: It is. It is.
7: I think sometimes when you put the verb in front of the noun, it actually helps the noun out.
8: Yes, it does. Right? It does. It's incredible. And, you know, we're working hard to do our due diligence in getting those travelers. And we have our summer campaign that's launching right now. And you're going to see us all around regionally in the state. We're doing a little Chicago takeover. And, you know, I also want to say that the month of May is going to be pure Michigan month in the state of Michigan. So it's going to be an incredible time.
7: Yeah, we're looking forward to it again. Once again, I guess it was Kelly Wogelmont. She's the Vice President of Pure Michigan. And welcome to doing this. Welcome to Traverse City. We appreciate all the great help they're giving us here, too.
8: Yes, so, you're doing a phenomenal job.
7: Yeah, it's been wonderful. The reception was really great last night, too.
8: So. Wonderful. Glad you're here.
7: Yeah. Okay. Well, thanks, Kelly.
8: Thank you.
7: Hello and welcome back. We're fortunate to have Liz Ware with us. She's with Mission Point and she's Vice President of Sales and Marketing. And welcome. Thanks for doing this.
12: Well, good morning and welcome to you.
7: I've been at your place many times, but why don't you give people who've never been there what it's like?
12: Well, we are Mission Point Resort on beautiful Mackinac Island. We are the largest family-owned resort on the island with 243 rooms. We are right on the lake, so we have the Great Lawn. And I think we're most known for, aside from great customer service, the Adirondack chairs that dot the lawn.
7: Yeah, I've sat in those many times.
12: Isn't it so relaxing just to sit there and watch the freighters go by?
7: Yeah. No, it's a beautiful spot, and it's so... I think you're in such a good location that you're close enough to the downtown, but not really a lot of too much noise there, too. It's kind of laid back.
12: You know, downtown Mackinac Island is great. Taking about an 8-minute walk just to the east, to the sunrise side, you find that lawn and the flowers and the hotel and putt-putt, and it is a very special place that we absolutely love and love to share with everyone.
7: And it's beautifully landscaped, too. Your team does a great job.
12: Well, thank you.
7: Why don't we talk a little bit now, because you're the chair of travel, what is the official title? Your new...
12: The Michigan Travel Commission.
7: Yes. And you're the chair of it? You just started?
12: I am. Yes. Yesterday.
7: So what have you done so far?
12: We are here at the Governor's Conference on Tourism, and it is the 20th anniversary of the Pure Michigan campaign, and we around the state of Michigan and around the country. I think everyone is envious of this campaign, have such pride in our state, and having the 20th anniversary just brings goosebumps. I can't believe it's been 20 years.
7: Well, I was in the legislature when it was created under Granholm, actually. And I don't know if you were working up there back then, probably not. But have you been at Mission Point a while or no?
12: 12 years.
7: 12 years. Okay. So you weren't there when it was created, Pure Michigan Campaign. But we know how important that is for Mackinac. And you've got, the island has won so many awards. I've got people coming in from Manhattan, New Jersey, just driving to Detroit and then going up there. You know, you get a lot of that now.
12: Isn't it amazing? People drive from all over the country to come to Michigan and to come to Mackinac Island. And it is amazing. A 14-hour drive doesn't seem like it's that long for anyone anymore. And I love it.
7: Yeah, it kind of blew up during COVID, too, didn't it? That's when you guys, I bet you guys were like booked forever, practically.
12: It was a busy time. Yes. Yes.
7: Well, anyway, congratulations and good luck in the new position with the chair, and good luck at Mission Point for your summer season here and spring, too. You're already running, right, by now?
12: We open up the 30th of April.
7: 30th of April, yeah. Still might be snow up there, but not much.
12: Not much.
7: Well, anyway, I want to thank again Liz Ware. She is with Mission Point, and thanks again for doing this real quickly. I appreciate
12: thanks.
7: It.
12: Thanks. Let's go Pure Michigan.
7: Pure Michigan, all the way. Hello and welcome back. We're fortunate to have Sarah Miller with us. She's the president and CEO of the Discover Ann Arbor. Welcome here. Thanks for doing this, by the way.
13: Well, thank you so much for having me.
7: Do you give sort of like, what is the baseline when you tell somebody that's never met you before that knows what Discover Ann Arbor is? Because it's such a famous city anyway. So it's even harder, I would imagine, for you to have people to tell them even more great stuff about it, right?
13: It's true. And it's funny to me, too. If you're from anywhere really in the country, you just assume, especially when you're from the region, you assume Ann Arbor, Michigan, the university, right? Everyone thinks that, I think, go to it. It surprises me how many people outside of that area don't know the university is part of Ann Arbor. And it's more than that anyway. Our dining scene, our cultural scene, our parks, our rec is really outstanding in the area. It's almost unmatched, I think, in my personal opinion, but I'm biased.
7: Yeah, well, you know, you should be biased. And I mean, obviously, if you just took the university out, Ann Arbor is just a beautiful city, period, because there's so many parks and rec. And I mean, I've been to the Arb so many times, and I mean, there's just so many things to do there. And on top of it, I mean, you're often voted like the most desirable city in America, somewhat. You probably know the ones you've won.
13: So many. The best city to retire in, the best city to raise your family in. There's so many. And I think that has a lot to do with it, right? I mean, you can, we have the border-to-border trail, so it extends almost the entire length of our county. That doesn't even mention the metro parks, our county parks. It's so many parks. And we're the land of trees, right?
7: Yeah, yeah. Ann Arbor, that's exactly what it means.
13: Exactly.
7: I don't know if Johnny, was it Appleseed, stopped by? I thought he did at one point plant trees there, but I know it's been famous for trees. It's whole life.
13: Well, it's the land of the Ann Arbors, right? So I love this story only because our office is located there, or at least one story says so, is that the two Johns came to settle in the Ann Arbor area, and both of their wives were named Ann, and there was an arbor, and they settled there, hence the name Ann Arbor, Ann's Arbor, right? And that's where our office was located.
7: Yeah, it's weird, because when I hear the story always, it always surprises me, and I forget it. Like, and I go, oh yeah, that's why it's Ann Arbor.
13: Yeah.
7: And we're just used to it. But so you're at this conference, obviously, Pure Michigan. What is, it's the 20th anniversary, so what is travel and tourism? Let's focus more on that. But what do you try to attract when you're, you know, bringing heads and beds and all those kind of things for the city?
13: Yeah, we want everyone's welcome in Ann Arbor. And that's actually what always drew me to this job. I grew up in southeast Michigan, but mostly in the suburb of Dexter, which is in the county. And Ann Arbor in the area, everyone's welcome in this county. And that's what I loved about it, is that you can be at the Chop House, which is a very fine restaurant in the Ann Arbor downtown area, and you'll see someone in a fine wedding gown say, you know, at their wedding, right, having their dinner, and next to them is somebody in sweatpants. And no one thinks anything different of it. And that's what I loved about it. It was just, it's so unique of we take everybody, anybody and everybody, be who you are. And that's, it was so, I love it. I love it that you can do that. I love that you can be who you are here. And that's exactly what I think we are in Ann Arbor. Be you.
7: Yeah. And it's, and even the physical geography of the place, you know, with the river going through it, the Huron River, but just the hills and, like I said, the parks, it is unique for a city just in general for things to do that are right in the city versus, like, you know, having to drive 20 miles away or something. But it's just, you could walk every day at different parks in the city and do a whole, in fact, you just opened up a new area right along the river. It just finally opened.
13: Broadway Park. Yeah.
7: Yeah. I've been in there already since it's opened, and you just did some stuff with the dam right there by the Argo.
13: Yeah. It's actually that story. If you can YouTube it, I think I'm going to say it wrong. The Brandemere Tunnel.
7: I know the thing. Yeah.
13: Yeah. If you YouTube it, it's amazing what they had to do in 24 hours with the Amtrak station. They shut down the Amtrak for 24 hours. Wow. Unheard of, because you can't do that. And to watch in rain what they had to do to put that tunnel in, it is outstanding. It's impressive. So YouTube that.
7: Yeah. I've been under it already. And, it was there during the winter too. We are going to head out here, but I want to thanks again to, sorry to give you such a short amount of time, but we've got a lot of guests today.
13: It's too bad because I keep talking about this county for a really long time.
7: Yeah, well, we love it.
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7: Trevor Koch, and he is the president and CEO of Traverse City Tourism. Welcome to the show, Trevor.
21: Thanks for having me.
7: And I know you have a tough job trying to sell Traverse City in this in this environment, but why don't you tell us a little bit of what you consider the most important parts of the tourism industry for your city here, or a region?
21: Well, it's been an important part of our DNA for years. I mean, we were a lumber town like many in Michigan, and you know, we had to reinvent ourselves. It ended up being agriculture and tourism were the two main drivers. And you can really see that with the National Cherry Festival. It was one of the first and best examples of agritourism, where you had, you know, these wonderful crops of cherries being grown in northern Michigan, cherry capital of the world, and they, you know, partnered that up with people finally getting on the road and taking to the, you know, taking their families north. And you had this celebration of the cherry and cherry pies. And then while people were up there, they were selling land. So we have this really deep, long history of tourism here. And still today, it's a very important part of our economy. About 1 in 6 folks here in the Traverse City region depend on that work. And so we take a great deal of pride in hosting folks, both for leisure, business, conferences. It's a very important part of the mix of our economy here.
7: Yeah, and like most Michiganders, I've lived here my whole life, but, you know, we've all come to Traverse City, if not once or twice a summer. And then I used to come up here quite a bit, actually, to play rugby with the Traverse City Old Blues. And but I used to play against them. You guys used to have a huge tournament. I don't know if they have it anymore, but we used to play all the time. It was right around the National Cherry Festival.
21: That's right. I remember that tournament. I don't know if it's still in its glory like it was back then, but I remember.
7: No, it was huge at one point. And then, but anyway, it was a lot of fun, and we always had our routines when we came up here and hanging around all the city. And we had a lot of guys. Actually, there were a few guys on the team, the Hoxie family. I don't know if you ever heard
21: of
7: them. But he played rugby, with him. And so it's just a good group. Well, let's talk a little bit more about, I just want to get a little bit into, this is the 20th anniversary for Pure Michigan. And how does that sort of dovetail and blend? Have you noticed, you know, different things? Because I don't know how long you've been in this position, but
21: yeah, I've been in the position for 10 years, but the 10 years prior to that, I was actually working for the National Cherry Festival. I was 5 years as business development manager and 5 as the executive director. And I'm a native of Michigan. I grew up in Traverse City, in fact, and lived in Grand Rapids. So I'm very familiar with the history of the tourism industry here in the state. And, you know, Pure Michigan has been important to a lot of us for a long time. When it originated 20 years ago, Traverse City was one of the first to jump on board, seeing the value, because we are so committed to tourism and that part of our economy, seeing that as a way to I always say cast a net further. You know, we can reach only so far, but if we can partner with the state and then partner with Brand USA, we keep on reaching further and further to touch more potential customers, broaden our market. Because we know that the further people travel from to our destination, the longer they're going to stay and the more money they're going to spend. And quite likely, the more values they're going to share with us. So being able to partner on Pure Michigan over the past 20 years has been a game changer for Traverse City. And we are blessed to still be able to be a part of that.
7: Yeah, and you're such also a four-season, you know, region. I mean, I used to come up and do the Vasa. Yeah. And the mountain bike, I forgot what the mountain bike race was.
21: Oh, Iceman Cometh.
7: Yeah, well, I didn't do the Iceman one. I did one they did in the summer on the Vasa Trail. I forgot the name of that one. But I don't remember
21: any. There's been a few over the years.
7: And I'm sure there still is. Yeah. But I've actually interviewed someone, too, recently from Traverse City. But you're, you know, it's like an international destination. It's where they interview, you know,

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2: Sure, and to be the cherry capital of the world. These are just, you know, feathers in our cap that, international travelers, maybe not their first trip to America, maybe it's their second or third, but eventually, a well-traveled individual is probably going to end up in Michigan, and I'm going to bet they'll stop in Traverse City at some point.
3: Yeah, I've had Traverse Connect on before, and I've also had on the Casey Wurzbach. She's with the wine industry somewhat up in, yeah. I think it's the Leland Hump Peninsula. But yeah, we've had quite a few guests on from the Traverse City area, and we're always happy to have you guys on. And any other sort of trends you see too for your industry? I know you've mentioned quite a few already, but
2: bringing up names like, you know, Traverse Connect and Casey up at she's at Shady Lane.
3: Shady Lane, that's right.
2: And you know, that two great examples. So a lot of the economic development we're doing outside of tourism is related to fresh water. And it is getting an astounding amount of international attention. We're building a fish pass on our Boardman River that's going to use some of the most cutting edge technology to try to manage what fish can make it upstream to spawn. And so that'll be a huge draw internationally. We also are building a freshwater studies campus on West Grand Traverse Bay, which is going to bring people from all over the world. So there's a lot of other things happening. Plus, you brought up the wine piece. You know, we're continuing to be recognized as a very unique environment to grow certain grapes, and certain wines are just better here. People love California wines. They know maybe the Finger Lakes. We have a special space here that can grow certain grapes better than anywhere else. And the more we do that and the more we recognize it for it, the better we're doing internationally. It's great.
3: I should have mentioned I'm a former liquor control commissioner too, so I'm very familiar with the industry up here.
2: Right.
3: So I did a lot of work with them. And you know, the last thing is we should put a plug in for where we are too. We're at this facility. Why don't you describe the facility?
2: Oh my gosh. Right, for those who haven't been to the Grand Traverse Resort and Spa, you really have to put it on your list. It's a magical spot, and I think we're very lucky to have something of this stature that has this scope of opportunity, be it the three championship golf courses, 90,000 square feet of meeting space, over 600 total rooms available. The spa is tremendous. My son takes tennis lessons here. I mean, they've got everything. It truly is a full service resort, and we're lucky to have it here in Traverse City.
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8: Welcome back to the Michigan Opportunity. And now, your host, Ed Clemente.
9: We are back again, and we're welcoming Linda Hoth. She's Executive Director for Visit Sault Ste. Marie. And I say Sault Ste. Marie, but I know a million people will mispronounce it. So, hey, but welcome, first of all, to the show.
10: Well, thank you for having me.
9: Yeah, and it's an unusual spelling. Because everybody here in Michigan, we just call it the Sioux, S-O-O, right?
10: Right. And that's what we are, the Sioux.
9: Yeah.
10: But can't be any the anywhere else.
9: Yeah, and it's funny, whenever I have friends from other states and they come here, I go, why do you got so many weird names, even Detroit, just letter? And I go, because this was all French, you know, originally. And they don't really realize how international this place was and the big fights there used to be.
10: Yeah.
9: Yeah, no. So what do you do at, your job? Yeah.
10: I'm the executive director of the Sioux Convention and Visitors Bureau, and I've been there 23 years. It's about marketing. It's about, it's also about building, you know, and making the destination happen, economic development in sort of ways too, because we do both. We work really hard at building the destination and marketing the destination.
9: Yeah. And I mean, like when you do that, are you looking mainly at heads and beds? Or are you just looking more at restaurants? Like, what do you kind of focus on for that region?
10: Well, we're funded through heads and beds.
9: Okay.
10: That's how we're funded. So we want heads and beds so that we can do more marketing. We can do more things. And, you know, we have some great, we have a lot of lodging. We have over 1,000 room nights. So, you know, you can stay and really enjoy yourself in Sault Ste. Marie. So.
9: Yeah. And does it, is the area though bigger than just the city, or do you, what is your, like, what's your catch basin a little bit too?
10: Oh, well, we go out, I go out as far as, if somebody wants to go to Munising, we've got information about Munising. We do Mackinac Island. It's very regional,
9: right?
10: You know, because you can spend the nights here and it take you an hour to get here or an hour to get someplace else. And, you know, we call it kind of like being a hub, and you can go cross over into
9: Canada,
10: to Ontario.
9: Yeah. Right. I mean, you're like, binational.
10: Yes, we are.
9: Yeah. And I'm sure there's a lot of people come and work both ways, right? I would imagine.
10: Right, right. I'm on the Bridge Authority Board for the International Bridge.
9: Oh, you are?
10: Yeah, okay. Which is, if you know it, even the board of directors, 50% are Canadian and 50% are from Michigan.
9: Yeah, I have a ton of family in Canada.
10: Yeah.
9: Up either in the Toronto area or in Windsor. So yeah, we deal a lot with It's, for us, we take it by for granted almost that it's international somewhat.
10: It's very international, and we have a lot of international travelers that come across the bridge over to Sioux, Michigan, you know, and we have the same way with people coming up wanting to go across.
9: Do you think they're coming from, like, through via Toronto? Is that like a angle, or is it?
10: It's more up to our Sudbury and higher. Sudbury, yeah. So you got a lot of people coming down, you know. So it's huge for us, and it's really huge for the Sioux, Ontario is huge for the businesses downtown.
9: Yeah, yeah, and you got a big downtown, and it's like kind of it's older too, right? It's an old city, isn't it?
10: Yeah, we're the oldest
9: in the state.
10: Yes, we are.
9: You should have led with that. That's bearing the headline.
10: We are the oldest city in the state. We're the oldest in the Midwest.
9: Who settled you? Like some
10: Father Marquette.
9: Yeah, he's everywhere. Yeah,
10: he's everywhere.
9: Yeah, that guy's. Yeah. I see his name's everywhere, all the way over to Wisconsin, and he's. But yeah, he really is the guy that discovered the Great Lakes, kind of right.
10: Really?
9: Well, yeah. we were actually older
10: than Detroit.
9: Right. Yeah, that's amazing.
10: 1668, and there were 1671. So you take a look at that history. I mean, you know, and I can tell you, and I'll say it here, when Detroit is doing well, Sault Ste. Marie does well.
9: Oh, that's wonderful.
10: Always.
9: Yeah. And why don't you mention about some of the bigger kind of projects you just mentioned to me in our prep call, a little bit about the race and all those kind of things.
10: Well, we have the International 500 Snowmobile Race. That's every first Saturday in February, always. Well, that property could not be used any other time. So we, about 3 years ago, went after a federal grant. An EDA grant, and we ended up with $2.5 million in grant, and we had to raise $500,000, and we did. So we're just coming up to the closing of it now, and now we're working with other people to bring bigger events in, like we can do. It's a wonderful kind of a bowl where we can do concerts and people can sit on the sides, and you know, there's a lot of different things we can do. So we raised that $2.5 million, and in as soon as the snow goes, we'll get the inspections done and we can move forward.
9: Yeah, and you're a Youper from the beginning, right?
10: Yeah, born and raised.
9: Yeah, and I know that that race is so big. I used to have a lot of friends I knew from up in the Sioux area, and like that was like their Super Bowl every year.
10: It is. Well, it's right around Super Bowl time too.
9: Yeah.
10: Yeah. Well, my dad was one of the original founding fathers.
9: Oh, really?
10: Of the I-500. Yeah, and this will be the 58th one coming up. And they just honored him last I-500 because he's passed away at 94.
9: Oh, wow. That's
10: yeah.
9: Good. I'm glad he was part of it.
10: Great
9: and got
10: life.
9: It started.
10: Yeah.
9: And then why don't you mention a little bit about the locks, too?
10: Well, the Sioux locks, everybody should know that there is a lot of work being done up there, a lot of construction going on. The new lock is the same size as, it's going to be the same size as the pole lock. And I call it a super lock, but Army Corps tells you it's not a super lock. It's just the same size lock. It's a super lock. It's where the 1,000-footers can go through and be, you know, very careful. But it's coming along. They're right on schedule. So they've been doing a great job of keeping on schedule.
9: It's a couple billion-dollar project, isn't it?
10: About $3 billion.
9: Yeah, yeah.
10: Yeah. It's huge.
9: And then you were saying, how much cement are they pouring?
10: Well, the cement that they're pouring in, there's going to be enough cement here that you can take and put a sidewalk from Sault Ste. Marie all the way down to Miami, Florida. So I have no proof on that, but that's what they say.
9: And then project, but I mean, I don't think people realize how important those locks are to the automotive industry, but just
10: every industry.
9: Yeah, precious metals and everything comes
10: through. Right. I mean, if those locks went down, people don't realize that the United States would go into a depression. It really would. And we'd lose 5% so fast because that's all the iron ore come through. And you can't get iron ore in that quantity to go on trains or trucks or any of that, you know. So it's, people don't realize that it's very, very important, and not just important to the United States, important to Canada. It's important to, we get in the fall foreign, that's where the grain comes in, and, you know, and the farmers, the grain goes through. They pick it up over there on the west side and come on down. So yeah,
9: I've had the Carriers Association on before too. And
10: Lake Carriers?
9: Yeah. Jim Weeks, I think.
10: Jim Weekly.
9: Weekly. Yeah. Yeah. And, it was interesting because he talked a little bit about the lots too. This is the 20th anniversary too. We're getting short, but I want to know, what is Pure Michigan meant for you this anniversary?
10: I'm going to tell you, this anniversary is amazing because Pure Michigan has been amazing to us. when I started it, Sault Ste. Marie had a very hard time. Whenever you'd say you're from Sault Ste. Marie, they'd say Ontario. And I'd say, no, Michigan. But with Pure Michigan, that ended. I never hear that anymore. I say, when you're Sault Ste. Marie, and for the longest time, we were, you know, Sault Ste. Marie, Pure Michigan. So it's set in stone, and I never have to worry about it anymore. So this campaign has been huge for the Upper Peninsula. I think we were the first ones to come on board in the Upper Peninsula.
9: Oh, wow.
10: Yeah. So to me, it was really good. I got these great ads, you know, and that we did. And
9: yeah. And I've had Marty Fatanti on a couple times. Marty. Great guy. Yeah.
10: Marty's great.
9: Oh, yeah. Yeah. A nice Italian guy.
10: Yeah. He is. I just saw him just recently.
9: Oh, yeah. Yeah. I knew him more when he was down in the legislature and he was staffed.
10: Yeah.
9: Well, anyway, I want to thank you again for coming on. I know that we're in Traverse City, but how long of a drive is that?
10: Oh, I was here in about 2.5 hours.
9: Oh, it's that close.
10: It's that close.
9: So that's easy for you if you want to go shopping or.
10: Oh, yeah.
9: If you want
10: to. I got family that lives in Kalkaska. So.
9: Oh, yeah, where the giant fish is, right?
10: Yeah. So, I mean, Northern Michigan is, it's all part of home.
9: Well, I mean, do you I was going to ask, do you fish or do you hunt or anything too, or what?
10: I don't fish and I don't hunt.
9: That's all right.
10: My granddaughter does, but but I can say we have fishing tournaments in the Sioux. We do a lot of different things.
9: Oh, no, I know. You guys got, I know people that fish on those islands sometimes.
10: We got two national tournaments coming up this summer.
9: Walleye? Yeah, walleye's always big.
10: Yeah, so.
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14: Iran attacks Israel. I'm Carmen Roberts, Fox News.
12: Tehran unleashed a barrage of missiles on Israel today in a sudden escalation of the conflict and forcing civilians into shelters while threatening retaliation against the U.S. and Israeli targets. Fox's Trey Yingst has more from Tel Aviv.
14: The president told me it's certainly not going to help negotiations. The president indicated that ultimately he felt things were very close to an agreement. He said Monday, Tuesday, or Wednesday of this coming week, and now this. He is holding consultations with his security team, I am told, by a senior U.S. official. And I asked the president about the Israeli strike on Hezbollah in Beirut earlier today. He told me that was not coordinated with the United States and that he is not happy about it.
12: Now, President Trump's warning Tehran to get back to the table and make a deal. Former reality star Spencer Pratt may be falling behind in his bid for Los Angeles mayor, Fox's Anita Vogel reports.
15: Mayor Karen Bass still leads the pack, followed by former reality star Spencer Pratt. But progressive city councilwoman Nithya Raman, she's racking up votes as thousands that have come in the last several days have gone to her. But Spencer Pratt posted this on X saying, quote, "Remember, everyone, we are still in the lead and we've got all the way to July 6th to keep counting. They're not the only ones who know where to find votes."
12: A powerful 7.8 magnitude earthquake struck the southern Philippines tonight, triggering tsunami alerts across parts of the western Pacific. The quake hit the Mindanao region, prompting warnings for the Philippines, Indonesia, Taiwan, Papua New Guinea, and nearby islands. Guam was placed under a tsunami advisory. No word on any injuries or possible damage. 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
12: President Trump is set to attend Game 3 of the NBA Finals tomorrow night at Madison Square Garden in New York City, which means security will be very tight.
28: The NYPD and the Secret Service will hold a meeting about security, so things are really ramping up. But, you know, there was no mention of the U.S. Commander-in-Chief from both teams' top players who practiced at Madison Square Garden. They appeared more locked in than ever now that the Knicks are sitting just 2 wins away from their first NBA championship title since 1973. Ticket prices have soared. The cheapest ones are around $10,000 on resale sites. The most expensive tickets are going for well into the six figures. Fans have been told to expect airport level security with the president attending.
12: Fox's CB Cotton reporting. Elon Musk's SpaceX is set to go public this week in what may be the biggest IPO in history. Fox's Madeline Rivera has more.
29: SpaceX set a flat price of $135 per share. They're going to offer 555.6 million shares as the company tries to raise $75 billion. At this price tag, SpaceX would be valued at $1.8 trillion, making it one of the most valuable firms in the United States. The question of whether investors will accept SpaceX's evaluation will largely hinge on whether they believe Elon Musk can deliver on his ambitious goals, including putting AI data centers into orbit and sending humans to Mars. SpaceX reported it lost nearly $5 billion last year, even though revenue increased by 33% from the year before.
12: And Broadway's biggest night is here. The 79th annual Tony Awards are taking place at Radio City Music Hall in New York City. Grammy Award winner Pink made her debut as host of the ceremony with a big musical number. The Lost Boys and Schmigadoon lead the field with 12 nominations each. I'm Carmen Roberts, and this is Fox News.
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1: try to make your way from Metro Airport into downtown Detroit on 94. You're looking at about a 17-minute drive, not seeing any delays in that stretch. If you're trying to make your way on 275 southbound from the M14 interchange to I-94, you're looking at about a 10-minute drive. And if you're trying to make your way on 75 southbound from M59 to 696, looks like we've got some stop-and-go traffic due to the construction taking place around 12 Mile. I'm Aaron V, WJR Traffic and Weather First.
2: Mostly clear. We'll fall back towards 60. Monday, sunny, headed up towards 90. Monday night, increasing clouds. Overnight, low 68. Tuesday, showers, possible storms, headed up towards 90. And then showers and thunderstorms ahead for Tuesday night. From the Weather Channel, I'm Jeff Eno on 760 WJR, where Michigan comes to talk.
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10: Welcome everyone, and thanks for listening. Oswald Sanders once wrote, "Leadership is influence, nothing more and nothing less." It's a short sentence, but if leadership really is influence, then influence shapes outcomes. It shapes policy, it shapes systems, it shapes whether families can access food when they need it most. At Food Secure Nation, we talk often about access. It sounds simple. Can people get food? But the more you sit with that question, the more complicated it becomes. Access depends on income, on benefit design, on technology, on political stability, on climate, and on trust. And behind all those are leaders, people whose influence quietly shapes whether access expands or contracts. Today, we're joined by someone who has spent their career influencing access from every vantage point. From shaping national SNAP policy at the Center on Budget and Policy Priorities to administering those programs at the U.S. Department of Agriculture to now leading the Global Food Institute at George Washington University, thinking about food systems in a global context. This isn't a conversation about a single program. It's a conversation about what real access looks like and what it takes to build it. Stacy Dean, the director for the Global Food Institute at George Washington University, joins us next on this edition of Food Secure Nation. I'm Dr. Phil Knight with Jerry Brisson, my co-host for Food Secure Nation. 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Besides the obvious benefit of working with me, why do you keep at it?
20: Doctor, you know that if you're hungry, you only have one problem. 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But people want to solve more than one problem, especially people who have more month than money.
10: And we also know that our listeners believe that there are two words that should never go together: child and hunger. 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
10: Welcome back, everyone. Jerry Brisson, Dr. Phil Knight, and with our guest, Jerry, I'm not even saying anything to you because our guest today is way too important, Stacy Dean. Stacy, welcome back to Food Secure Nation.
4: Oh, I am so delighted to be back. It's good to be with old friends.
10: It's great to have you. You're now currently serving as the director for the Global Food Institute at George Washington University. But wow, let's go all the way in the hot tub time machine back a little bit to your days at the center and catch everybody up. These three big stops you've had in your career, and because it seems to me like there's a driving force, a thread, a tapestry, if you will, through all three of those positions, how to help create access for food for people who need help with food security issues.
4: Well, thanks for that question. And, you know, I think you're exactly right. I have spent my whole career, and it's been building over time with more and different kinds of experiences. So I started work at the Center on Budget and Policy Priorities, which is a research and advocacy group here in D.C. So as what they call a policy wonk, as it were. I remember telling some of my husband's friends that I worked at a think tank, and they just thought that was the most hilarious phrase they had ever heard in their lives, as folks who made an honest living. But a big part of what we did was just try to make sure that policies, government spending, regulations that were designed to help those struggling to afford enough to eat worked and worked well. So I did that for a couple of decades before getting the honor of my career, which was to work for the Biden administration and Secretary Vilsack at USDA. And there I got to lead the food and nutrition program. So SNAP, school meals, WIC, funding for food banks, all 16 of them. And that was an incredible joy. And I think that I was there the last time I joined the podcast and
10: yeah.
4: talked mm-hmm. to you about some of the work we were doing. And now I didn't think it could get better, but really I've joined a university to stand up a food institute. And the idea here is that we're working to leverage the power of the whole university, all five schools, from engineering to public health to the arts, the liberal arts, to basically tackle this incredible challenge that we have of wanting to build a better food future. And how do we work in an interdisciplinary way and bring the strength and power of a university in really this urgent question in front of us, which is how to feed the planet in a sustainable, equitable way.
20: And you're looking at the whole planet.
4: The whole planet, yes. I don't think we can just solve it for here in the United States. So it's a great place to be. And just as I was feeling a little bit old, I get to spend my time with very young people who energize me every day.
20: Well, that's fascinating. I mean, do you just, this is just a curious question, but do you integrate this sort of higher level thinking with work that might be happening on the ground at the university? Like, does the university also run a food pantry or something, you know, that's really directly serving people who have these needs?
4: Yeah, absolutely. We actually, the GW, to answer your question, does have a food pantry, but we also have this incredible professor here, Gabby Hedrick. She's at the School of Public Health, and she's been doing quite a bit of research on the incidence of hunger and food insecurity amongst college students. And what's riding alongside with that? What are the other challenges these students face? And how then can universities in turn think about the kinds of supports we can offer students who are struggling? So yes, we think about it on our campus in terms of the supports we offer, the learning opportunities, right, to expand our global perspectives on food, as well as research and education.
5: So thank you for the hitting those three high points for us. Now I want to go back just a little further. And I want to ask you, Stacy, how did you come to care so much about these, about people and about this issue?
4: Well, I think, I you know, like with all of us, I suppose some of it started in childhood. I had parents who cared deeply about their community. My mom was a school social worker. And sort of contributed in that way. And my father was a deacon in our church. And so a big part of our lives was faith, but also giving back. So I think that was how I measured let me put it a different way. That was the standard against which I wanted to measure my life or my work.
5: Right.
4: And so, but my, that having been said, I'm kind of an analyst, you know, a spreadsheet kind of person. And so I went to, you guys may remember that I went to the University of Michigan and got a public policy degree there, and just started thinking about how can I use these skills to give back. So I very early in my career worked for government and started working on as a budget analyst for the food assistance programs, and really appreciated that I was working on something that mattered so much to so many people, and then wanted to keep doing work to see those programs, which were incredibly strong, even stronger and more powerful, because the problem or the challenge they were trying to solve was pretty formidable, and that's hunger.
5: I love that. And go blue, by the way.
4: Yeah. Well, now it's buff and blue. Here at TW, we're
5: right.
4: Having exactly. to make that color palette change.
5: Well, yeah, true. You know, but for those of us who are colorblind, we are blissfully ignorant.
4: There you go.
5: So, you know, thinking about moving from the think tank, you know, and I love the line about honest living. So,
4: yeah.
5: And then into the USDA, where you're really responsible for implementation of food and nutrition programs. I'm curious to know, from moving from that position to inside the USDA and leading that work, did your perspective about access, did your understanding about access, people having access to the food they want and need, did it, how much did it change? How did it change? I know it changed, but.
4: Yeah, I think I got a deeper appreciation of some of the access challenges that families were facing, you know, partly because I was talking with community leaders from those places and spaces saying we need help, whether it was faith leaders who felt that we weren't able to provide them through the food bank system with our support that we offered there, foods that were responsive to their faith tradition, or leaders from Alaska who had, you know, just had communities living on the Aleutian Islands, very remote parts of our country. And those were citizens who needed our help just as much as the folks who live down the street from me here in Washington, D.C. So it, I also think areas around the territories, you just got a deeper understanding when you were pulled into the challenges that communities face. And it was my job at the time not to opine on it or write about it, but actually to solve the problem.
20: Hmm. Yeah. So actually solving the problem really gets thorny.
4: But yeah, no kidding.
20: It's part of the reason, though, that we like to build frameworks so you can talk about the different dimensions of a problem. And we like the six dimensions of food security because it's complicated enough. It's not a complicated idea, but it allows for a lot of variation in how you have to think about the solution. So is the problem related to the availability of food or access to food or how the food is being used in the household or whether the food program is stable and sustainable or even down to is it the food that the consumer has said they want and need or the design of the program what they want and need? And when you take all those dimensions and you put them together, you can handle variations like people living on the Aleutian Islands versus people living in New York City.
4: Right. I really like the framework. Just as you said, you know, it's whether food exists, whether people can acquire it, right? Use it healthfully, rely on it, as you said, shape, and then have a voice in shaping their own food environment and making it sustainable for their future. So, you know, food isn't a linear issue. It's very much a system and a system that I think has grown up largely shaped by markets, but also by government and policy intervention. And I think now we're trying to get a better handle on all the components of it so that we can shape it better for the future.
20: And you can honor all of the work in some kind of way, but then mm-hmm. still point to where the gaps still are without insulting anybody, right? At least that's the hope.
4: Yeah, right.
5: Well,
4: I think that's right.
5: So I was ready to take a break, but you, Jerry, had to get that last comment in. So let me take a break here. We're going to come back with our friend, colleague, and just awesome person, Stacy Dean. She's back with Jerry and myself in just a moment.
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5: Welcome back, everyone. Dr. Phil Knight here with you. Jerry Brisson across from me. Hi, Jerry. I didn't greet you last time.
20: Well, you didn't want me to say anything, but I still got some words in.
5: You did. Okay. The reason I didn't want you to say anything is because Stacy Dean is our guest today. She is the executive director at the Global Food Institute that is housed inside George Washington University. So, Stacy, so happy to have you. And we're starting to unpack some of this idea around the six dimensions of food security and particularly about access, because that's been a thread that's kind of ran through your career and how you have invested your one handful of life to making this place and this world better. And I'm excited not only about the national conversation about food insecurity, but I'm excited that you're really having an emphasis and a leadership position on a global perspective. Because for me, I spent almost 10 years living and working overseas, particularly in East Africa, and I have seen poverty. I mean, I tell the story of a little baby girl who was just could hold in one hand, and the nurse asked me about her. And I said, asked me how old she was. And I said, oh, I think she's 8 weeks. And the nurse said, no, Phil, she's 8 months. Mm-hmm. And I don't have that picture out of my mind. And I'm not supposed to. And it's one of the reasons it drives me to do this work. So I appreciate greatly the emphasis of a global food initiative.
4: Well, thank you. And, you know, I think the six dimensions of food security, what I love about it so much is that it really can work in any country, any community. And it's a great way to engage the players, as we were talking about before the break, of what are the strengths that we have in our community, because every community has inherent strengths. In the people, the infrastructure, the services that are there, and then compare that to where we want to be, right? And then think about what are the gaps that we've got to address to get from where we are to where we want to be. It's a very empowering framework, too. Hmm. It's not deficit-oriented, and I like that about it.
20: You know, we had at Gleaners, and we worked with Forgotten Harvest, to have a delegation come and talk to us from Africa about food banking. And we learned a few really important things. One was, if you don't have roads for trucks to drive on, you have a very different logistical challenge.
5: Right.
20: I mean, it's there's so many things that change in these different environments, but the framework allows for that. You know, you talk about access and you say, if you even have the food, but you can't get to it, then you have to solve that before that food can actually be an answer for somebody who's struggling.
13: right? Mm-hmm. And so how do you think about your role looking at the global issues of food security? And I can't imagine that ecology doesn't come into play. I can't imagine that food waste doesn't come into play. I mean, there's got to be a pretty broad perspective on a lot of things when you're talking about the global situation.
4: Yeah, absolutely. And, you know, of course, we're not saying that we can solve it all right here at GW. We're a part of a big ecosystem working to build a better food future. What we're trying to do is make sure that we're leveraging all parts of the university where different professors or centers have relationships and are working on food issues overseas. So you made an excellent point about ecology or sustainability. I think we now understand that the food system contributes, for example, about 25 to 30% of our climate change problem. And so we have to tackle the food system with respect to food waste, producing food in a less environmentally damaging way, and of course dealing with that issue of growing enough food given the available land that we have in the future. So that's one whole set of issues that plays out differently depending upon whether you're an island nation, a desert, or a very abundant, agriculturally abundant country like the United States. But again, going back to this framework, it can really help guide a structured conversation about the assets that you have and the tools that you're going to need to leverage them all. And can we just spend a minute talking about that question of access? I think Phil or Jerry, I'm not sure which one of you were talking about. Oh, Jerry, it was roads.
13: Yep.
4: Mm. You know, I think of access, do you have the resources, the proximity, because you got to be able to get there, the mobility, which is about roads or personal mobility, and safety. And with those four, you can really think about, do we have access to us here? And if not, what are the drivers of the problem?
13: Yeah, I mean, I can tell you different people along my path have struck different chords there. Like working with Ford Motor Company, for example, mobility is a key thing for them, right? And one of the things we worked with them on was how do we drive that skill to provide access? How do we use mobility experts from Ford Motor Company to help drive access? And it was a really robust conversation. So I am very interested in how are your professors working with each other? I mean, how are they? I mean, do you have virtual meetings? Do you have one-off conversations? I mean, how do you organize that many people?
4: Well, you know, every environment has this different way of getting together, universities, governments, nonprofits. So here, one of the things folks like to do when we're trying to tackle our, again, what the skills we have relative to the challenges that are out in the world is we do what's called a research sandbox, which is essentially gathering together for a day and digging in on research questions that are of interest to different disciplines, and then spending the time kicking off a conversation, kicking the tires, as it were, and determining, okay, is this a group of people who want to start coming together, let's say once a week, once a month, to dive into that question, and then ultimately to form a research agenda where they go together after grants or partnerships to pursue the questions. So an interesting one we've been thinking about lately is this question of food access. And one of the ways that, you know, we've historically looked at food access in the United States is an individual's proximity to a full-service grocery store or some kind of store. And there's a lot of different measures that looks at that, that USDA has put out. But now, since those measures came out originally, we've had this whole new form of food access roll out in front of us, and that's food delivery. Mm-hmm. The Instacarts and the Safeway.coms and all this online ordering and delivery availability. So how do you layer that on to assess food access for individual or a community? That's been an interesting question we've been kicking around.
13: I'll tell you, we're training an AI assistant right now. We call her Vera. We've been training her for 6 months to learn how to look at what information is available and score or weigh the relative value of that information based on how much research there is. And I mean, it's been a fascinating process. But this is a really good example of where AI isn't perfect, because things evolve that AI doesn't know about. And so you can't just go to AI to get all your answers. I love that you have a group of people getting together and you do your research sandbox, because that is the thing that that artificial intelligence can't do. It can't. You have to have people who have relevant experience talking together about what's happening now in order to inform artificial intelligence, which is a powerful tool, but it's not going to solve the problem by itself.
15: Oh, absolutely. And of course, we want to pull together. You can answer a lot of different questions. They don't all have the same, answering them doesn't all have the same impact, right? There are different size problems. And that's the other thing that I think our academics working with practitioners like yourselves in the field, like, what is an urgent question that answering it would have a high impact and change lives today? So we still think humans are pretty useful for that work, as well as other things. Teaching our students is another pretty critical area. But integrating AI into how we think about our work and the tools we have available to us is important as we scope for the future.
5: Well, this is fascinating, and we get to do it one more time with you, Stacy. So everyone, stay with us. Jerry, Stacy, and myself, Dr. Phil, will be back with you. Don't go away.
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2: Right. Even though food feels very unaffordable for families today, in general, over the past few decades, we've produced a lot of food incredibly mm-hmm. efficiently at relatively good prices. And I think that is a strength that we want to keep. But it may have, I don't think it may have. It has had some difficult results that we haven't necessarily wanted, which is, I'm not sure we're rewarding farmers sufficiently there. I'm not sure we're rewarding food workers sufficiently there. And we have too many people who just are priced out or accessed out of the food system. And so the question is, how can we step back and recalibrate to build in those values in the food system? And it might mean thinking about the food system more as a utility. You know, when we think about, did electricity get everywhere it needs to go? It's not completely market-based. And before your listeners start to worry that I'm some kind of crazy communist or something, rest assured,
3: too late.
2: Not.
3: Too late.
2: It's not doing all the things I think that we want as a society. Mm-hmm. And that's we don't want people not being able to afford food. We don't want folks living in remote areas not having fresh, delicious, nutritious food available to them. So there's a lot of different ways you can deal with those interventions through different incentives, public policy, the way we procure food, right? We have choices we can make in our food system that isn't always lowest cost, lowest cost, best price. So didn't quite answer your question, but I think it's really that we've got a good framework to work from, but we've got to start nudging it to do the things where it's falling short.
3: Well, and one of the things we think a lot about is how do we talk about what do you need to highlight? And by that, I mean, what is measurable progress? What are the things that need to be on a board somewhere that somebody's looking at that's saying, okay, we have this. This is strong. Look at the numbers. They look great. But look at the numbers over here, which are also important, and they don't look as great. I mean, who's building that scorecard?
2: Yeah, I think that's a great question. We actually are doing a project right now in Washington, D.C. with a community in one part of the city on this question of what would a food system look like if it delivered on all of the things that you wanted? And then how do you turn that into a dashboard, a success dashboard? And not just on sort of the deficit, like rates of diabetes and obesity and food insecurity, which should all be there. But what are some of the more immediate, but you know, the other thing I'd say is those are government data and they're often lagged. What are the things that are going to be happening and hustling every day in your community that will let us know the food system is working? It might be in some neighborhoods that crime is down and you feel safe to go to the store. It might be attendance in schools or summer youth programs where meals are available. Anyway, I think that a big part of this is not having, and this is coming from someone who ran these programs at USDA, and not having a top-down approach, but actually spending time with community members to say, what does success look like to you? And let's build the dashboard to match that.
3: We just had a conversation with Tori Martin from the Dorothy Johnson Center on Philanthropy, and she was talking about some eroding trust issues related to nonprofit work. And fundamentally, one of her points was, what makes you appear more confident, competent is when the closer you are to the ground. That people want to see things on the ground. They want to see real things happening in real time, and that makes people have a higher opinion of your competence, and that grows trust. So it's interesting that your dashboard is moving in that direction because it so aligns with the research they just did about trust in the non-for-profit community and how that has to be bolstered if they're going to get to next thresholds.
2: I think that's right. And you know,

0: Well, listen, any dashboard you built, it has to serve both purposes, right? It needs to reflect what the community said, where they wanted to go, and what looks like success for them, as well as demonstrate to funders, taxpayers, policymakers that we're moving the needle on key metrics that maybe when you zoom out are important there as well. So this is a really evolving science, and it's the idea of taking sort of systems engineering and this idea that we've got complex systems like supply chains or even a computer system network, and we try to apply that to large social problems, public health problems, and see the rich complexity that we have in those spaces as well, and not try to just tackle them with a one-off linear approach. It devalues the depth of the concern, but also, as I keep saying, the hidden power in every community.
1: Mm-hmm.
0: And that's what we want to leverage and where we want to invest.
1: Well, one more thing to that is, you know, I was talking to someone about, you know, root cause work versus, you know, the immediate work of serving people who need help today. And I said to them, are the people who need help today part of the solution? And they went, and I said, if they are, you have to care for them today. Because what they can bring to the solution is unique and powerful and different compared to people who aren't in need today. So you can't just deal with one or the other. You have to deal with both because the people who need help are a hugely important part of the solution.
0: Yeah, I couldn't agree more. I mean, I don't in any way want someone to walk away thinking it's not important to deliver the core supports that folks need to get by every day, whether it's food, income, health insurance. These are really critical, and we have the means and the ability through government support to alleviate hardship, poverty, you know, and that's critical. But you're right, connecting the folks that are getting those services to longer-term solutions is just, it's respectful and it's more powerful.
2: I love the phrase, and I promise the first two times I use it, I'm going to give you credit for it. after that, who knows? But anyway, the hidden power in every community. That is beautifully stated, Stacey.
0: Oh, thank you. I'm sure I probably lifted it from somebody else myself. So no worries. We'll just keep multiplying.
2: The great thing is we only steal the best stuff.
1: Right.
0: Right. Standing on the shoulders of giants.
2: That's it. Well, speaking of standing on the shoulders of giants, you would be one of those giants for sure. You've given your handful of life in investing in people. And you've helped change the conversation from people who are experiencing food insecurity are needy to they are worthy of being invested in. And of all your efforts and of all your accomplishments and all the time that you've served in making, creating access for people to have the food they want and need, I think that's one of the your top accomplishments, and we appreciate you.
0: Oh my goodness, what a pleasure to be here. First, to hear these wonderful compliments. We joked earlier I was going to record them and play them back to my family, but really, you know, this is a community where everyone that we look at is a giant, and it's an honor to be a part of it and to be with the two of you. Thank you.
2: Well, thanks. We hope you'll come back as this conversation evolves and just be more regular with us here on Food Secure Nation.
0: Anytime. Thank you so much.
2: Thanks for being with us. Jerry and I are back to wrap up this edition of Food Secure Nation in just a moment.
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2: Thanks for listening, everyone. Stacy Dean. Wow.
1: Yeah, every time it's wow. She's fantastic and someone with so much experience. And, you know, someone who's cared every step of her journey enough to learn more. I mean, somebody who has dedicated so much of her life to just understanding and not, you know, not just having answers, but having better questions. And now at the Global Food Institute, applying all those thoughtful questions systematically to solutions. How exciting and important is that? I'm really blown away.
2: I know you were so excited to learn about the research sandbox.
1: It's going to be called the Brisson sandbox pretty soon. But
2: yeah. Well, somehow I don't doubt that. But the principle of it, right?
1: Yes, absolutely right.
2: Yeah, getting the people who are highly motivated, who are dedicated to finding solutions. You know, we've been saying for years that anybody can be a problem spotter. What you really need is problem solvers.
1: Yep.
2: And so spending about 20% of your time defining the problem and 80% of your time designing a solution is the right mix. I love that, among other things that she's doing. And it is, you know, it was interesting to me to hear her, the why. You know, her mom was a social worker, her dad was a deacon in a church, so their faith was a driver in service, and particularly creating access to food.
1: Yeah, yep, feed the hungry, baby.
2: Yeah, well, you know, a lot's been said on that topic on this show.
1: Yeah.
2: So Jerry, if you had to tell someone to listen to this show, the one with Stacy Dean, what would be the number one reason?
1: I would say if you really want to get a broader perspective on access, this is the show to listen to. If that's too wonky to take it right to the ground and say, at some point, somebody has to be thinking about what's the next step. This is the show where we talk about people who are taking the next step.
2: Well, Stacey Dean has given her life, invested her life in this work, and she brought a lot of wisdom to our show today. Time for a little food for thought. Access to the food you want and need should not be rare. It should not be fragile. It should not depend on geography or luck or political cycles. Access is not a shelf. It's not a single program. And it is not a temporary fix. Access is the freedom to choose among multiple options in every zip code, in every season, for every family. 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Stable systems, dignified choice. Because when access is limited, opportunity is limited. Leadership that manages scarcity maintains vulnerability. Leadership that multiplies options builds security. So the question is, are we multiplying options for everyone, everywhere? And when we answer that positively, that's how we'll have created a food secure nation.
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10: Mass stabbing in New York City. I'm Kathleen Maloney, Fox News. Six people injured in a series of stabbings at New York's Penn Station this evening. A suspect is in custody. The stabbing occurring on the eve of President Trump's planned attendance at Game 3 of the NBA Finals at Madison Square Garden, directly above Penn Station. Fox's C.B. Cotton with more on security.
12: The president will become the first sitting U.S. commander-in-chief to attend an NBA Finals game, and fans have been told to expect airport-level security. The Knicks releasing a statement that reads in part, quote, a strict no-bag policy will be in effect and fans should make every effort to limit personal items to an absolute minimum. Fans should expect enhanced security measures when entering Madison Square Garden, including TSA-style screening procedures. Guests are strongly encouraged to arrive at least 2 hours before tip-off to allow additional time for screening and entry.
10: And NYPD says no watch parties will be permitted outside the garden during or after Game 3 tomorrow night. Iran launched a large missile attack on Israel today. Fox's Trey Ying has President Trump's reaction.
13: At least four waves of Iranian ballistic missiles have targeted northern Israel. I just got off the phone with President Trump to get his reaction to the ongoing missile attack. As I was speaking with the president out the window, I could see some of these incoming missiles headed toward the northern part of this country. The IDF says they were able to shoot down the majority of the incoming fire. But the president telling Fox News it's certainly not going to help negotiations. I asked him if he had a message for the Iranian regime. He said, what I would suggest to Iran, you've shot your missiles. That's enough. Get back to the table and make a deal. President Trump indicated in our conversation that negotiations with Iran were progressing toward a possible agreement as early as this coming week.
10: The president also urging Israel not to retaliate. 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
10: Police are still trying to find the suspects and the motive behind a mass shooting at an Ohio festival Saturday night.
16: The fun suddenly turning to people of all ages running and scrambling for cover at the iconic Old West End Festival. And many were helping any of the 12 victims that they could. We know two of those shooting victims are fighting for their life in critical condition. And people who were there are shocked. Police are still searching for at least two suspects who they say were probably shooting at each other. Investigators are currently combing through all the evidence, and one seasoned lieutenant says this is some of the worst violence he's seen.
10: Fox's Madison Scarpino, and police say all of the wounded are now reported to be in stable condition. Elon Musk's SpaceX is set to go public this week in what's expected to be the biggest IPO in history. Fox's Madeline Rivera has more on that.
17: SpaceX set a flat price of $135 per share. They're going to offer 555.6 million shares as the company tries to raise $75 billion. At this price tag, SpaceX would be valued at $1.8 trillion, making it one of the most valuable firms in the United States. The question of whether investors will accept SpaceX's valuation will largely hinge on whether they believe Elon Musk can deliver on his ambitious goals, including putting AI data centers into orbit and sending humans to Mars. SpaceX reported it lost nearly $5 billion last year, even though revenue increased by 33% from the year before.
10: The company is also reportedly making the unusual decision to keep 30% of its shares for individual investors. A magnitude 7.8 earthquake shook parts of the southern Philippines early Monday, and a tsunami is possible on some regional coasts. Power outages were reported, and people were urged to go to higher ground. There's no further information on damage or casualties at this time. I'm Kathleen Maloney. This is Fox News.
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19: Got a couple of low 90s days coming up Wednesday and Thursday, and also chances for some rain. We're mostly clear, upper 50s. Monday sunny, up towards 90. Monday night increasing clouds, low 68. Showers Tuesday, maybe some rumbles of thunder. From the Weather Channel, I'm Jeff Eno on 760 WJR, where Michigan comes to talk.
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5: 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In a town built on grit, there's one voice that cuts through the noise. 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
7: I'm Billy Cunningham, the great American. And according to media accounts tonight from CNN, you got to believe them about 10% of the time. Trump urged Benjamin Netanyahu earlier tonight not to retaliate against Iran for sending 14 ballistic missiles into Israel, most of which were knocked down. And also, how about this number? 2,350 rockets and drones have been used by Hezbollah to attack Israel and then they embed themselves in civilian areas so that when you respond, civilians are killed. And right now, the government in Jordan, which is, of course, to the south and east of Israel, is urging everyone to stay inside that there are drones and other technologies all over the Middle East tonight as we speak. So we'll see what happens down the road. Let's continue with the calls. 866-647-7337. We'll go to Paul first in Michigan. And Paul, welcome to the Bill Cunningham Show. And Paul, how are you?
8: Well, I'm doing good, Bill, and you're sounding good. You're getting the power out to the people who have to understand what's going on. For me, my thought is Iran is hunkered down and bunkered down like the Kong were in Vietnam back in the 60s, and they were backed by Russia.
7: Sure.
8: Now Iran seems to be backed by China also, getting some whatever they can get in there. And, you know, President Trump has to figure this out because – we bombed the bunkers. We got that B-52 big victory back in the time, but there's got to be a reason why right now this thing is in a stalemate, and we have to be very careful with this. But, you know, these are people that have been planning this stuff similar. And I don't know if you heard, you probably heard about in San Diego that half mile long tunnel where they were bringing in the cocaine for years.
7: Yep.
8: And that's how the evil operates right now. They're like snakes underground, Bill.
7: Hey, and Paul, one thing I've noticed, and one of the news commentators tonight talked about, if you're over 50 years old, you think differently about Iran and the world than those, say, under the age of 30. For those under the age of 30, the TikTok generation, which is dominated by the communist red Chinese, they have views of the world that's based upon TikTok and YouTube videos, not on reality. And that is demonstrated whenever Jesse Waters sends out Johnny into the streets to ask Americans 18 to 25 years old, who did America fight in the Civil War? Who did America fight in World War II? How many states are there? Who's the vice president? These kids know nothing about the world. They graduate, and many times he'll go into Palm Beach and other fancy areas for his spring break just about a month ago. And these kids from Eastern elite schools have no idea what the world is. They can't answer questions. You and I have been alive all 47, 48 years of the Ayatollah. And we've known for the last 47 years what they've done to Americans and Muslims. And we understand they must be defeated. We must win. But if you're under the age of 30 and you're a Hamas sympathizer, you go to an elite college, there's no sense of conservatism in colleges anymore. You think America is oppressive. And how about this one? The WNBA is saying they don't want to wear America 250 patches at the All-Star Game, celebrating America's 250th freedom. In fact, most of them don't know we got freedom from who. In other words, in 1776 and 1788, who do we get freedom from? And they don't know. It was England. They have no idea. They don't know the world. So have you noticed, for those you know, that they have different views of the world than college kids?
8: Well, the thing is, and you're spot on, the education system, it just isn't the same. I mean, when people talk about, you know, repeating history, you know, you're bound to fail. At this point, we need to know what our history is, because you're right, Jesse Waters, it's very entertaining, but at the same time, it's very depressing to think that this is what, you know, we're going to get into. And then, you know, think now we have pot that is free, or the pot is, it's legal, gambling is legal,
7: right.
8: And the whole thing has degraded our society. So you're right. My point there again, you know, if we look back to Vietnam, Iran, they seem to have gained some knowledge here. And I think it's the only reason why we're in a stalemate, because, you know, Trump's doing the best. And Israel, like you said, you know, the Mossad is in there and they're trying to find out the intellectual stuff. But when things are buried so deep in the ground, and when they come to surface, you know, we can't afford other than to believe in our God and hope and pray that the Christians in Iran are being safe.
7: No.
8: You're right. It's a terrible thing.
7: I tell you, Paul, another great indicator of where the modern Democrat Party is Graham Platner. Imagine a candidate endorsed by Chuck Schumer, the leader of the Democrats in the Senate. He, of course, is a Jew. A Jew supports a Democrat with a Nazi tattoo and the Totenkopf emblem on his chest for 18 years. How does a Jewish United States senator support a candidate who is wearing a Nazi tattoo with the Totenkopf emblem, which were the extermination guards at Auschwitz? And Chuck Schumer says that's what he's encouraging people to do that. How do you respond to that?
8: Well, you know, the chosen people are chosen, but back in the day when Christ was crucified on the cross, it was a political thing. And when you think about the politics of the Jews that are politicians, there's evil in the Jewish society. Now, not the true chosen people, but just like anybody nowadays, you know, anybody can be good and anybody can be evil. But if you're saved through the blood of Jesus Christ, you understand these things. And this is where I get my sanity, and I will not, I won't bow
7: No.
8: To a Jewish person, it's a different situation there, Bill.
7: Well, Paul, lastly, I'll say this. Is that Democrat named Abdul? Is he going to be the Democratic nominee in the Senate to run against Rogers? Is that going to happen?
8: They're going to try. They're going to just keep trying. But God bless America. This is not the country that I grew up in. Even being a Canadian citizen, born in Canada, I'm sticking to it. But, you know, I just pray every night, Bill, and I'm sure you do, too.
7: I, Our Father, Hail Mary, and glory be, and I pray for America, and I pray for sanity. The best ally of the Iranians is the Democrat Party. And they're hoping that more people, Donald Trump's popularity.

0: you had an ex-prime minister, you know, to support the judicial system in Israel, which is a George Soros supported one, was standing down, you know, calling for a stand down of all things, you know, even before all that. And I think that the 20-minute time space is certainly suspicious. Netanyahu apparently has dealt with all this. And
1: I don't like the fact that my beloved president is telling Bibi Netanyahu you can't defend yourself. It is not well reported, but since April 15th, since the so-called ceasefire took place, and I was told from the White House, President Trump was told by the Pakistanis and the Saudis that Iran is ready to strike a deal, quit the bombing, epic fury, stop what you're doing, the deal. You might recall that J.D. Vance was sent to Islamabad, Pakistan, quickly to strike the deal. Yet Iranian representative, after 12 hours of talks, when J.D. came out, I looked at his eyes and I said, this isn't good, and that there is no deal to be had. And so they had to stop under false pretenses.
0: You're right. There's a lot of confusion also, and the realization is we see that not many people are interested in a successful, and I'm talking about the European Union and the UN and the United Nations, and just on and on. I mean, there's a big responsibility on the global reality of commerce that seems to people not to be too interested in. And Trump is perplexed by that, to have no support in that aspect, and that we are doing it all. He's hoping for a peaceful outcome.
1: Right.
0: But you have, in my opinion, all types of deterrents as far as the old global, old world order.
1: Well, at this point, tonight, all hell is breaking loose. The IDF is responding inside of Iran. And the media is reporting tonight that the president is not happy with Netanyahu. I don't think the Iranians were ever going to sign a deal saying that we promised never to get nuclear fissible materials. Knock me over with a feather. And the Iranian government wants to kill almost everybody on the planet, and they want to die in that configuration. And the other thing, the 12th Imam lives in a cave somewhere in Ohm, and then when he arises, that's Armageddon, the world's going to end. And the leadership of the RG in Iran believes that the 12th Imam, once he comes out of that cave, it is their mission to use nuclear weapons, biological weapons, and kill everybody. And that kind of regime is Nazi-like, and it needs to be stopped.
0: Yes, exactly right. And that's an element of the Marxist left, and we see that also in followers of all religions. They've gone psychotic, they've gone indoctrinated, and it's, you know, love thy neighbor as thyself, but the fact is Jesus instructed you must know yourself in order to love yourself, in order to love your neighbor as yourself. If you know not yourself,
1: you're in trouble. Ignorant. Well, we got to run. Thanks for your call. T is for Texas and T is for Tennessee. Let's continue with more. If a line becomes available, 866-647-7337. 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
11: Not Billy Cunningham, and of course tonight it's almost daybreak in Tehran. Iran told Hezbollah to start attacking IDF bases in northern Israel, causing an Israeli response. That would give us an excuse then, for the first time since April, to send ballistic missiles to Israel. About 10 or 11 were sent. I think all were knocked down. There's been reporting that none actually caused any damage. But that's a serious matter when Iran uses ballistic missiles to attack Israel. And of course, tonight the president's asking Bibi, please don't respond. I can only imagine what would happen if some other nation sent ballistic missiles into America. What would we do? In addition to that, 2,400 drones and missiles coming in from Hezbollah to northern Israel on a regular basis. Let's continue with more. Kevin Jackson is coming up next about the issues of the day. Bill Cunningham with you every Sunday.
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12: Tensions rising in the Middle East. I'm Sue Guzman, Fox News. The Israeli military striking Iranian government targets in western...
13: After Iran launched at least four waves of missiles at Israel. It's the first time since an early April ceasefire was implemented. Israel says all missiles were intercepted and is now vowing to deliver a powerful response. Tehran claims the attack was in retaliation for Israel's deadly strike on Beirut on Sunday. So President Trump says Iran's strikes are certainly not going to help negotiations on the ending war front. And then he told Tehran to get back to the table and make a deal. The president also says he's not happy about Israel's attack on Beirut. And he was reportedly urging Israel's prime minister not to strike back against Iran.
12: An Iranian state television reporting the sound of explosions being heard in Isfahan, Tabriz, and Tehran. Latest back and forth attacks coming after, as she mentioned, President Trump urged Prime Minister Benjamin Netanyahu not to respond to them. Six people injured in a series of stabbings at New York's Penn Station Sunday. Sunday night. There is a suspect in custody. There's no word on a motive, but it does come on the eve of President Trump's planned attendance at Game 3 of the NBA Finals at New York's Madison Square Garden, which is directly above Penn Station. Fox's C.B. Cotton.
14: The president will become the first sitting U.S. Commander-in-Chief to attend an NBA Finals game, and fans have been told to expect airport-level security. The Knicks releasing a statement that reads in part, quote, "A strict no-bag policy will be in effect, and fans should make every effort to limit personal items to an absolute minimum. Fans should expect enhanced security measures when entering Madison Square Garden, including TSA-style screening procedures."
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12: Police are still searching for suspects behind a mass shooting at an Ohio festival Saturday night.
13: The fun suddenly turning to people of all ages running and scrambling for cover at the iconic Old West End Festival. And many were helping any of the 12 victims that they could. We know two of those shooting victims are fighting for their life in critical condition. And people who were there are shocked. Police are still searching for at least two suspects who they say were probably shooting at each other. Investigators are currently combing through all the evidence, and one seasoned lieutenant says this is some of the worst violence he's seen.
12: On Fox's Madison Scarpino, all the wounded in stable condition. A 7.8 magnitude earthquake striking parts of the southern Philippines early Monday, and a tsunami up to 3 feet has hit some Philippines coastal areas, as President Bongbong Marcos is urging people to seek higher ground. Tsunami waves observed in Palau and northern Sulawesi. Multiple buildings reportedly have collapsed. Officials reporting at least one person has been killed, several others injured. Elon Musk's SpaceX set to go public this week in what is expected to be the biggest IPO in history. Fox's Madeline Rivera has more.
19: SpaceX set a flat price of $135 per share. They're going to offer 555.6 million shares as the company tries to raise $75 billion. At this price tag, SpaceX would be valued at $1.8 trillion, making it one of the most valuable firms in the United States. The question of whether investors will accept SpaceX's evaluation will largely hinge on whether they believe Elon Musk can deliver on his ambitious goals, including putting AI data centers into orbit and sending humans to Mars. SpaceX reported it lost nearly $5 billion last year, even though revenue increased by 33% from the year before.
12: The company is also reportedly making the unusual decision to keep about 30% of its shares for individual investors. I'm Sue Guzman. This is Fox News.
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20: Mostly clear. We'll fall back towards 60. Monday sunny, headed up towards 90. Monday night increasing clouds, overnight low 68. Tuesday showers, possible storms, headed up towards 90. And then showers and thunderstorms ahead for Tuesday night. From the Weather Channel, I'm Jeff Eno on 760 WJR, where Michigan comes to talk.
21: How did I lose weight? And I did. Lean, right here. I did. I love this stuff. 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
5: Tensions on the rise. I'm Sue Guzman, Fox News. Sirens sounding in Israel after a new round of missiles were fired by Iran.
6: Even though we heard the president tell Fox that we were potentially just days away from securing a deal, that now all of that might be in jeopardy. We've heard the president say that negotiators are getting closer, and he's underscored some of his hard lines that Iran cannot have a nuclear weapon and that Iran cannot be able to have language in that deal that would allow them to, in the future, potentially buy a weapon. We've also heard the president push back, saying this is not an endless war. It comes as the war has now stretched into the 100-day mark. So there is a lot of pressure from Democrats saying this needs to come to an end. There's simply too much strain on the American public when it comes to gas prices and the overall impact on the economy.
5: And Fox's Alex Hogan reporting, the IDF announcing it struck Iranian military targets in western and central Iran, and President Trump Sunday expressing concerns these strikes could jeopardize peace talks. Mass stabbing at New York's Penn Station, leaving 6 people injured, others scrambling for their lives. The latest from Fox's Meredith Gorman.
7: It's coming less than a day before President Trump is set to attend Game 3 of the NBA Finals at Madison Square Garden, directly above Penn Station. Now, FDNY says a suspect was taken into custody at the scene, but have not yet released details about what led up to the stabbings. The scene of people being removed on stretchers, weighing heavily on those who saw it tonight.
5: Five people are dead, 14 injured in Ukraine's southeastern Zaporizhia region after a Russian attack. This comes after Ukraine's leader, Volodymyr Zelensky, and the leaders of the UK, France, and Germany met in London on Sunday, discussing what they call the urgent need to scale up Ukraine's air defenses. 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
9: Clear early today, then afternoon sun with a high in the upper 80s. Clouds will increase tonight with showers late and a low of 68, and a wet Tuesday with showers and thunderstorms likely and a high near 86. From the Weather Channel, I'm meteorologist Jeff Marr on 760 WJR, where Michigan comes to talk.
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14: That's a great mom question. 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
1: Good morning. It's Monday, June 8, 2026. I'm Ted Lindner. This is the Fox News Rundown. Iran fired missiles at Israel Sunday. Fox's Trey Yinks with President Trump's reaction.
2: The president told me it's certainly not going to help negotiations. 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
1: The Israeli Air Force responded by striking military targets belonging to the Iranian regime in western and central Iran. And six people stabbed in New York City's Penn Station Sunday night, one seriously hurt. This a day before President Trump attends the basketball playoffs in Madison Square Garden on Monday night. I'm Ted Lindner. This is the Fox News Rundown.
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7: 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Clear to start off this Monday, then a sunny afternoon with a high of 88. Clouds will move in tonight with showers late and a low in the upper 60s. Then rain will increase in coverage on Tuesday with a high near 86. From the Weather Channel, I'm meteorologist Jeff Marr on 760 WJR, where Michigan comes to talk.
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3: 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Here's Lloyd Jackson.
11: From severe discomfort to unexplained fatigue, the warning signs of uterine fibroids can completely disrupt a woman's daily routine, yet many suffer in silence or mistake the symptoms for something else. I spoke with Dr. Yulia Malayev, an OBGYN with Huron Valley Sinai Hospital and the DMC Medical Group in Commerce Township, who says while some women don't experience symptoms, those who do can face some real disruption.
12: People may be unaware that this is what's causing their problem. So whenever I see any of my patients, you know, whether here at the hospital or at my office, I say to them, you know, tell me about your period. How often are you getting it? How many days is it? Has it changed at all in the last several months? I ask them to think of their period as their vital sign. And if all of a sudden it's not the same as it's been, then we have to investigate why.
11: Beyond the daily discomfort, Dr. Malayev talks about the broader health risk if fibroids go untreated, such as anemia.
12: That's probably one of the most common symptoms with fibroids is heavy menstrual bleeding. Typically, periods will be longer, heavier, more painful. A lot of the times people will have to take iron supplements, sometimes get iron infusions. Occasionally, people will have to come in for just blood products because they're getting so sick from losing blood every single month.
11: And what if you're pregnant?
12: If they're pregnant, the fibroid may disrupt the baby's growth. It may disrupt the baby's ability to exit the birth canal, like it may be blocking the exit if it's large enough. Patients may end up with cesarean sections. They're also at higher bleeding risk when they're delivering, again, depending on the positioning of these fibroid tumors within their uterus.
11: If you need more information, call 248-360-9090. I'm Lloyd Jackson for WJR Health Watch.

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4: 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Here's Lloyd Jackson.
5: If you or someone you love has been diagnosed with uterine fibroids, the good news is that treatment today is a long way from what it used to be, with choices ranging from simple medications to cutting-edge, minimally invasive procedures. Dr. Yulia Malayev, an OBGYN from Huron Valley Sinai Hospital and the DMC Medical Group, explains a procedure that Huron Valley Sinai was first to perform in the state.
6: And that's called the Sonata radiofrequency ablation, where we essentially skewer this fibroid and then do a customized thermal treatment of it to shrink it down. Again, about two-thirds the size, about two-thirds reduction of its bleeding. Patients are going home the same day. They're having almost no downtime. And the reintervention rate, meaning further treatment necessary after this procedure, is maybe about 10% within 5 years, so it's pretty effective.
5: A major concern for many patients is family planning. Dr. Malayev explains how the choice of fibroid treatment can impact a woman's ability to get pregnant down the road.
6: And depends on where the fibroid is and if it's interfering with her getting pregnant. So I just treated someone recently with a minimally invasive procedure where the fibroid was interfering. We had to resect the part of it that was pushing into the cavity and then burn the other part of it in the wall. Some people have myomectomies where we just remove the fibroids out of the uterine wall, and then they are able to achieve pregnancy. But sometimes they may have to have a cesarean section when they have their delivery after that, depending on the location and type of fibroids that you removed.
5: Dr. Malayev says if you're trying to lose weight but you still have that pooch or heavy bleeding, it may be fibroid tumors that can be safely and effectively treated. For more information, call 248-360-9090. I'm Lloyd Jackson for WJR Health Watch.
7: News. I'm Sue Guzman. Sirens sounding in Israel as Iran launched a barrage of attacks early Monday, raising concerns about a widening Middle Eastern conflict. This announcement notifying people on board an airplane as it landed earlier in Israel.
8: Missiles are coming here. We need to get off this airplane.
7: Six people injured in a stabbing at New York's Penn Station. Suspect was taken into custody at the scene. Person suffered serious injuries. So far, no word on the motive. 19 people dead, 200 injured after a 7.8 magnitude earthquake struck the southern Philippines, many buildings collapsing. The 79th annual Tony Awards held at Radio City Music Hall in New York Sunday night. Schmigadoon taking home the Tony for Best New Musical. 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

0: This is the Fox News Rundown. Now a look at sports.
1: We'll begin with the NBA Finals. They continue Monday night. The Knicks, who have won 13 in a row, will try and go up 3-0 on the San Antonio Spurs. Again, games 3 and 4 will be in New York at Madison Square Garden Monday and Wednesday night. All right, turning our attention now to the tennis situation at the French Open. Alexander Zverev wins the final in 5 sets. It's his first major title. Meanwhile, on the golf course at the Memorial, JT Poston beats Ryan Gerard in a playoff. Poston's fourth career PGA Tour title. That's sports on the Fox News Rundown. Jay Berman, Fox News.
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3: JR Morning coming your way at 6:05. Going to give you an update on that terrible shooting down in Toledo over the weekend at a festival. We'll talk about that coming up.
4: Also, Jonathan Savage is going to join us with analysis of Chinese President Xi Jinping's high-stakes trip to North Korea, what that could mean for the U.S.
3: Also, the university up in East Lansing, Michigan State, is working very closely with the folks at FIFA. They are the ones overseeing all the field turf across all of the games in the FIFA World Cup. We're going to talk to Dr. John Rogers, who heads it up over at MSU.
4: And Jamie Evans is going to join us today to talk about her personal update on her cancer journey and her latest podcast episode featuring Gilda's Club of Metro Detroit.
3: Can't wait to talk to Jamie here on a Monday. Plus, Nolan Findlay's going to join us because he says if you're counting on Social Security,
4: don't. Oh, boy.
3: All that and more coming up on JR Morning. We'll see you in a couple of minutes here at 6 o'clock.
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6: In 2016, when Alexandria Ocasio-Cortez was mixing cocktails at a bar in Union Square, John Fetterman, then the mayor of Braddock, Pennsylvania, was one of the original Bernie Bros. During his first unsuccessful run for U.S. Senate, Fetterman was a lonely voice supporting Bernie Sanders' upstart primary campaign against Hillary Clinton. In his endorsement video, Fetterman stated that he and Sanders stand together as, quote, the most progressive candidates in our respective races, end quote. A decade later, Fetterman may not have changed, but his political party cannot say the same. Today, Fetterman is a Democratic U.S. Senator from Pennsylvania. Once again, he is on a political island, this time for a very different reason. Despite voting 91% of the time with his party, the brash, outspoken, former progressive darling enjoys higher marks among Republican voters than Democratic ones in his own state. He has become a political outcast. Fellow members of the Pennsylvania delegation are musing about a primary challenge to him in 2028. Speculation is running high about Fetterman switching parties, an idea he has poured cold water on. Meanwhile, Ocasio-Cortez is the talk of the town for a different reason. She is endorsing left-wing candidates across the country. She and Sanders have barnstormed the nation on their so-called Fighting Oligarchy Tour, which, according to media reports, relies on private jets and chauffeur limousines to get around. Her name is rising fast on lists of potential 2028 presidential candidates. So how did the script get flipped so fast in 10 years? For clues, look to Fetterman's so-called sins. Fetterman has stressed the need for a secure southern border. He took his party's reflexive anti-Trump positioning to task, noting that, quote, the president could come out for ice cream and lazy Sundays and my party would suddenly hate them, end quote. Fetterman has not only been outspoken in his support for Israel, especially since the terrorist attacks of October 7th, 2023, but has gone a step further and called out the, quote, rot in my party standing with pro-Hamas people, end quote. The Democratic Party, meanwhile, has a very different perspective. Maryland Senator Chris Van Hollen, someone working very hard to raise his national profile, has encouraged the party to rethink, quote, its reflexive and unconditional support for Israeli governments, end quote. Sanders has not only stood by his support of Graham Plattner, the scandal-plagued and embattled Maine Senate candidate, but also rushed to his defense. Fetterman has taken a different approach, calling it crazy that the guy who's going to win the primary in Maine has a Nazi tattoo on his chest, and that's no problem for a lot of voters, end quote. Plattner, for his part, has returned the favor, describing Fetterman as the bane of his existence. And therein lies Fetterman's challenge. He has said that, quote, his values have not changed, end quote, but his party sure have. Take a look, a quick look at some of their policy ideas. Last decade's fight for 15 and the minimum wage has morphed into New York City Mayor Zoran Mamdani's quest for $30 by 2030. Barack Obama's rock-solid commitment to the people of Israel in 2012 has given way to Sanders accusing Israel of, quote, committing genocide in Gaza. Obama's praise of the fracking revolution and natural gas yielded to Ocasio-Cortez's Green New Deal and the push to eliminate fossil fuels altogether. And John Fetterman, one of the original Sanders backers when almost everyone else in his party was with Clinton, has become an outright pariah. These days, Democratic primary voters are much more aligned with Ocasio-Cortez's tax-the-rich philosophy than Fetterman's hoodies and shorts. As the party center has moved leftward, common sense and practicality are nowhere to be found. I'm Colin Reed, Republican strategist and co-founder of South and Hill Strategies.
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8: 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Here's Lloyd Jackson.
9: It's a medical term that can sound incredibly scary to hear, but it's actually one of the most common unseen health conditions women face today. We're talking about uterine fibroids, growths that many women have, but have absolutely no idea are there. Dr. Yulia Malayev is an OBGYN with Huron Valley Sinai Hospital and the DMC Medical Group in Commerce Township. She explains what uterine fibroids are and how common they are during a woman's childbearing years.
10: Uterine fibroids can be very common in a woman's childbearing years. They're basically smooth muscle tumors that can be anywhere in the female pelvis, within the cervix, the uterus, the ligaments supporting those structures, or even in the cavity itself. They can range in various size, and typically they don't cause any trouble except for some bleeding, pain, and pressure symptoms.
9: I asked Dr. Malayev, is there a known cause for fibroids?
10: So sometimes it happens from hormones, and sometimes it's genetic. It's really very multifactorial. They haven't really said, okay, this gene or like this specific exposure is what'll cause it.
9: Dr. Malayev says some women may not know they have fibroids, which can significantly change the shape and size of a uterus.
10: Sometimes they can be as small as a blueberry or as large as a basketball. I mean, it just really depends on where they're growing and what kind of blood supply they have. And then depending on their size, they may distort the whole entire uterus. And then it may appear like a woman is, you know, 4 or 5 months pregnant, but really she's not.
9: For more information, call 248-360-9090. I'm Lloyd Jackson for WJR Health Watch.
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12: Iran and Israel must immediately stop shooting. I'm Chris Foster, Fox News. President Trump with that demand as a ceasefire appears to be collapsing.
13: This is the first serious exchange of fire in 2 months. Israel's launched further strikes on central and western Iran in response to a barrage of Iranian missiles. Explosions have been heard in northern and central Israel, where Iran's Revolutionary Guard says it's targeted 2 military bases. The Iranians say their attacks are the beginning of a full week of continuous strikes. They follow Israel targeting Hezbollah in Beirut, Lebanon. President Trump had urged Israel not to attack Iran, saying yesterday he was going to call Israel's Benjamin Netanyahu and tell him not to retaliate. Jonathan Savage, Fox News.
12: A suspect is in custody. No word on a motive after six people are stabbed at Penn Station in New York City. At least one is reported to be seriously wounded. That train station's underneath Madison Square Garden. President Trump's expected to be there tonight for Game 3 of the NBA Finals.
14: He plans to attend as a guest of Knicks owner Jim Dolan. This is the first NBA Finals appearance for the Knicks since 1999. Ticket prices have set records, drawing thousands of dollars per seat.
12: Fox's Jared Halper, New York, leads San Antonio 2-0 in that best-of-seven series. President Trump on Truth Social this morning calls it crooked. Democrat Nitya Raman pulling ahead of Republican Spencer Pratt in the Los Angeles mayor's race with about 83% of votes counted. It'll be one of those two against incumbent Karen Bass in the November general election. Republican Steve Hilton maintains his number two spot in the California governor's race count ahead of Democrat Tom Steyer, behind Democrat Javier Becerra, who has already clinched. At least 19 people are reported killed in an earthquake in the southern Philippines. More than 200 people are injured, mostly in damaged buildings. Some collapsed. There's tsunami damage reported in at least one coastal village. 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
17: No accidents on the road so far this Monday morning. However, a few construction notes. Gratiot northbound between Mount Elliott and Forest Avenue. Two left lanes are closer to later this afternoon. Northbound 275 between Eureka and 94. Two right lanes are closed there till tomorrow. Left lane is closed on 8 Mile in both directions between St. Louis and State Fair until Thursday. 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Patchy fog this morning, partly cloudy this afternoon with a high of 84. Right now it's 58. Clouds tonight, a low of 69. Then scattered thunderstorms tomorrow and a high of 81. I'm Renee Vitale, WJR Traffic and Weather First.
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20: Oh, happy Monday. Good to have you here to start the week. And we have, again, a lot to talk about, but it's nice to see you back in the saddle.
4: Oh, yeah. I made it through.
20: You have a nice birthday weekend. I didn't know. I didn't know how... I didn't know if you were going to come out on the other side.
4: I did.
20: It's good to see you.
4: Good to see you, too.
20: So you got to celebrate with the family over the weekend.
4: Celebrated with the family over the weekend, man. And there's going to be a big party this weekend. So, you know.
20: The fun continues.
4: It continues.
20: Very good. Very good. How about them Tigers?
4: Man.
20: They beat Seattle yesterday 5-4. They win the series.
4: Okay.
20: Which is all you can ask for.
4: That's it.
20: I don't need you to win every single game on your schedule.
4: No, I don't need you to lose every game either.
20: Yeah, Fair point. I don't need that either. But you just got to win series.
4: You just got to win
20: the
4: series.
20: That's it. Yeah. Take 2 or 3, 3 or 4, whatever it is.
4: Yep.
20: And we're good. You'll be one of the best teams in baseball.
4: Yeah.
20: But Kevin McGonigal just continues to rake.
4: He does it.
20: He homered in the fourth inning and had a 2-run single off Andrés Muñoz, who is an all-star closer.
4: Oh, yeah.
20: One of the best closers in the game, with 2 outs in the bottom of the ninth, and walked it off, scored 2 runs there, and they beat Seattle 5-4. And again, you just look at what he's doing, he doesn't get a day off. It's unbelievable. He had 2 hits, 3 RBI, the home run, and a walk.
4: He's consistent, man. A lot more consistent than I think anybody on that team.
20: I mean, pretty darn close. Dingler's had a little bit of pop this year. He's had a little bit of power.
4: Yeah.
20: And he's played really, really, really well.
4: Mm-hmm.
20: But I mean, for Kevin McGonigal to be doing what he's doing.
4: It seems like Kevin knows where to hit it, too, when it's time. You know, if he's got somebody on base and stuff, he knows exactly where to put it. So
20: he just puts it in play.
4: Yes.
20: He just puts it in play. And when you can do that, he's borderline an all-star player now.
4: Yeah.
20: So, yes. I mean, win the series, it's all you can do. 27-39, they're 16-15 at home. Just incrementally climb your way back. That's what you got to do.
4: You got to crawl before you walk.
20: That's exactly right.
4: Police in Toledo, Ohio, continuing searching for suspects after that shooting near the popular Old West End Festival. It left 12 people wounded Saturday evening. Authorities say at least 2 gunmen were likely shooting at each other when gunfire erupted near the crowded festival, sending hundreds of attendees running for safety. Victims ranged in age from 14 to 61. Police say all 12 are in stable condition. They are recovering. Investigators are reviewing surveillance footage, asking festival goers to share photos and videos if they have them so they can help identify those responsible. No arrests have been made so far. The annual festival, known for its live music and food vendors, historic home tours, canceled the final day of activities yesterday. You know, when you get to people who don't know how to handle guns and they're shooting at each other.
20: Well, you shouldn't be handling a gun out in a crowd.
4: Not at a festival. Anyway, why are you bringing a gun to a festival? You know, it's a family event. You got kids there, you know, and why are you doing that?
20: Yeah, it's a shame. The police say that there's a lot of evidence that they have. It's just a matter now of going through it.
4: Yeah.
20: But they still haven't caught these gunmen. They haven't been taken into custody, at least as of early this morning.
4: That's right.
20: So they're still looking at it, but it was a very scary event. Very scary event. 12 people injured. A couple people were in serious critical condition.
4: Yeah.
20: So they're continuing to investigate that, but a scary situation down in Toledo.
4: Another scary situation that happened yesterday evening, this time in New York. 6 people injured. Suspect is in custody following a mass stabbing at New York's Penn Station. The New York City Fire Department says emergency crews responded to the major transit hub about 7 last night. First responders treated 6 victims, transporting 5 to Bellevue Hospital, 1 to Cornell Hospital, with injuries ranging from minor to serious. Amtrak police quickly apprehended the suspect, and an investigation is underway. Now, this violence comes just a day before President Trump and the New York City mayor are scheduled to attend Game 3 of the NBA Finals at Madison Square tonight, which sits directly above Penn Station. So, as you know, security has been heavily tightened in the area for tonight's game.
20: Yeah, the president and Mondami going to a basketball game. How about that?
4: Yeah, now, whether they sit together or not,
20: they share a popcorn bucket? What are we doing?
4: I don't know. I know the president is real tight with the owner of the the Knicks, so I know they'll probably be together. Whether the mayor will be there with them, I don't know.
20: He was asked the other day about the price of this game.
4: Uh-huh, yeah.
20: I mean, the prices are ridiculous. Well, First of all, it's the New York Knicks.
4: Of course.
20: So right away, it's the biggest market in the country.
4: Right.
20: Second of all, they're like, oh, don't you think, why would you be going to an event with such large ticket price? It's like, what do you think? He controls that? He sets those prices?
4: No.
20: No.
4: Yeah.
20: And I love his explanation was something to the effect of like, well, if they stink, the ticket prices wouldn't be so high. They're a good team.
4: Yeah.
20: They're in the NBA Finals. Some of the criticism. We're going to get to some of the warranted criticism, but this is a little ridiculous.
4: It's a little over the top, yeah. Officials investigating the death of a 36-year-old inmate at the Women's Huron Valley Correctional Facility near Ypsilanti, the third unexpected death at the prison in less than a month. The Michigan Department of Corrections says Ashley Holt became ill Saturday, was taken to the prison's medical unit from the medical unit to a hospital, and she later died at Trinity Health Hospital. Officials say she was responsive when transported, and the cause of death has not yet been determined. MDOC says the case remains under investigation, and department leaders are now on site reviewing conditions and supporting staff and inmates. The death follows two others at the facility in May, both also under investigation, raising some renewed security and scrutiny from lawmakers who are calling for answers and stronger oversight at the prison. I mean, that's a little weird. You got three in a month.
20: Yeah, this is something Marie Osborne's been following pretty closely too for us.
4: Mm-hmm.
20: But yeah, three is,
4: I mean,
20: something doesn't seem right.
4: No, I mean, things happen. I get it, but when you got three in a month, that's a little much.
20: Did you see the Donald Trump Kristen Welker interview?
4: Oh my goodness!
20: On Meet the Press,
4: I did.
20: All right, well, here's the part that everybody's talking about, because Donald Trump ended things pretty abruptly.
1: There's more evidence than ever presented.
21: Let's talk
1: your
21: about...
1: Your elections you in this country, court. We're like a third world country.
21: But, sir,
1: your elections are crooked, and you're crooked, and Meet the Press is crooked, and so is ABC, and CBS, and CNN.
21: But, Mr. President...
1: Your one-sided crooked network. So let's call it quits, because I've had enough. Thank you, darling. Have a good
21: Mr.
1: time.
21: Mr. President, let's please... I traveled all the way to Wisconsin.
1: I've sat in the rain with you for an hour. On and off in the rain, and I've given you enough time. You ought to straighten out your press, because you know what?
21: Mr. President,
1: a country can never be great with a dishonest press.
21: Listen, we traveled all the way to Wisconsin for this interview.
20: First of all, we traveled all the way to Wisconsin. Is crazy.
4: Right. I mean, he just keeps saying.
20: What is she coming by horse and buggy?
4: Right.
20: It Where took her 3 weeks to
4: Mars?
20: Get there. Right. What? You hopped on a plane and got to Wisconsin. I'm sure you took the PJ that that NBC has.
4: Come on.
20: Okay. All right. But they were talking about the elections in California.
4: Yeah.
20: In that, this was an almost hour-long interview. It was like 47, 48 minutes.
4: Yeah.
20: And so they covered a lot of ground. This is the part that everybody's talking about, because Donald Trump talked it up. And they were talking about the elections in California,
4: mm-hmm,
20: and how things are taking so long. And Spencer Pratt was just passed by the councilwoman who was running for mayor as well. And it's going to be whoever the top two vote getters are going to run for in the general for mayor.
4: But they're
20: of
4: also
20: LA.
4: Talking about 2020, though, too, right?
20: This particular interview,
4: yes.
20: I mean, certainly you had shades of that as well.
4: Yeah, yeah.
20: But the topic that they were initially talking about
4: was California. Yes.
20: And it delved into this.
4: In 2020, and where's your...
20: And getting up and leaving and walking away and all those things.
4: Yeah.
20: Where's
4: your proof?
20: Here's where I think the difficulty is in interviewing Donald Trump these days. If you're a network news station, it's a no-win. You're backed into a corner. Because if Donald Trump, if you don't push back on Donald Trump and some of the claims that he makes, you look weak.
4: The journalist is going to be like, what are you doing?
20: Yeah,
4: Why are you even talking to this guy?
20: You don't look strong enough.
4: Right.
20: You don't look like you know what you're doing.
4: Right. Absolutely.
20: And if you push back, you risk this.
4: Mm-hmm.
20: The other option is, I guess you could just not interview him. But who wants that?
4: No. If you got a chance to interview the president, you want to take that. You go to interview the president.
20: Correct. So it feels like it's an impossible situation right now for any news outlet to interview Donald Trump, because of something like this could possibly happen. And part of me just feels like Donald Trump felt like the interview was just... It was just going along, and then finally he was like, we need a moment.
4: Need to hype it up a little bit.
20: We need a viral moment. That's how it felt like to me. And we were talking to Kush Desai at the White House the other day, and they were talking about the aliens.gov and being a viral moment.
4: And
20: it feels like that's what this was.
4: Yes. And
20: it was a viral moment.
4: He kind of admitted that too, you know.
20: Yeah, he did. He's like, how do we get in? How do we touch people? How do we get them engaged with these topics?
4: Yeah.
20: This is how we do it. We create a viral moment.
18: Uh-huh.
20: You pulled the okie doke on me. I didn't appreciate it because I want to know what's going on.
18: You wanted the real stuff.
20: I want the real UAP information.
18: Yeah, yeah.
20: And but that's what it feels like. It felt like this was a viral moment because this is not the first time we've heard the president say.
18: This is what everybody's talking about.
20: You know, you're all corrupt, and
18: they're not even talking about the rest of the interview he answered questions about Iran and the wars and all
20: correct.
18: Of that. Yeah, no.
20: It's the moment where he walks off. The set, we've had enough. Taps her on the shoulder. Have a nice day.
18: Uh-huh.
20: Yeah, interesting. Coming up next, we check in with Mike Lee. Lots of big stories in Crane's Detroit business. It's next on JR Morning.
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1: Good morning, Chris. How are you?
0: We are well. It's good to have you back on again on a Monday morning. What's going on with the Buick City site up in Flint? There's maybe a new bit of life being breathed into that site.
1: Yeah, a little bit of intrigue circling around the Buick City site along 475 in Flint, former General Motors site, obviously. A company called Hillwood Sterling, which is one of the players in that, is Ross Perot Jr., if the past. They have under contract about 200 acres at Buick City, and that company is not quite clear what they plan for it, but it's a company that has developed some major data centers in other areas. They have real credentials in that area. They built a metadata center in Fort Worth and others. Neither company is confirming what they're going to do with this, and they have not gone before the city council yet. Interestingly enough, the mayor, we caught up with the mayor who told us that about a week and a half ago that he'd heard of anything there, and he didn't know of any data center project. But very suddenly thereafter, the city council took up a moratorium on data centers, which they have not yet passed, but is still on the table, to pause any data center development for 12 months. Obviously, this is a site that Flint would love to have redeveloped back into productive use. That's been kind of a emblematic of Flint's troubles after GM, I won't say abandoned the city, but shrunk its presence in the city. And there's been many ambitious development pitches there, EV battery plant, even an assembly plant that haven't come to fruition. So kind of a balancing act here of possibly getting this site redeveloped versus the kind of political radioactivity of a potential data center development. So this is one we'll keep watching going forward.
2: And Mike, speaking of data centers, how are the data centers affecting the state's two major utility heads from, meeting that clean energy mandate if affected by the state?
1: Yeah, it's an interesting time to be the CEO of an electric utility, to say the least. We had the two CEOs of DTE and Consumers Energy, Joy Harris and Garrick Rochow, at our power breakfast last week. And one of the more interesting threads there was, the utilities have this legally mandated clean energy target to have 100% clean energy by the year 2040. That is running into a couple of issues, one of which is the loss of some federal clean energy tax credits that are going away over the next several years that will make it tougher to get there, and also increasing demand from the data centers that we've been talking about, which do use a lot of power. Those are all complicating the drive to get there. Now, both of them say they're still, their companies are still committed and will be able to meet this mandate if they need to. But it's a matter of how much it will cost, honestly. The federal renewable policy has changed dramatically under Trump. He's even, he's ordered one of the last coal plants in the state to stay open, which Mr. Rochow says costs ratepayers $15 million a month. He's looking to spread that pain around. They both say the data centers actually save regular customers money, spread the costs across a larger customer base. That's a tough sell right now, but we'll see how that changes going forward.
0: Meanwhile, Atwater Brewery's coming home.
1: Yeah, hometown brand that got sold to a major drinks conglomerate is back under local ownership. Mark Reith, the Detroit entrepreneur who started Atwater, has signed a deal to reacquire it. It had been owned most recently by Tilray Brands, which is a very large beverage manufacturer. Reith had sold the brewery to Molson Coors 6 years ago. expected to close the deal to bring it back under local ownership this summer. He started the brewery in 2002, prominently has a tap room and manufacturing down by the river on the east side of Detroit. Interestingly, he's acquired a few other business lines, one of which is Velvet Peanut Butter, which is an old time Detroit brand.
0: Yeah.
1: I can picture the label. He has plans to bring manufacturing for that to Detroit, believe it or not, in the complex by the river. So he's got a very business interest. He said he wanted to buy back Atwater to preserve the brand. Its footprint had shrunk under Tilray's ownership, and he really wanted to see it continue as you know, people are turning away from beer a little bit, and the craft brewing craze has slowed down.
0: I feel like we need a mishmash of Atwater and Velvet.
2: That would
0: it'd be pretty good. Mike Lee, always appreciate it. Good talking with you. We'll talk again next week.
1: Thank you.
0: Yeah, you got it. Coming up next, we know Michigan State's agricultural program is top-notch. Well, they are working on something for FIFA. We'll tell you what it is next on JR Morning.
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6: News. I'm CJ Papa. President Trump earlier on Truth Social posting, Israel and Iran must immediately stop shooting. This after the two enemies traded fire.
7: More explosions rocked the Iranian capital of Tehran as the Israelis are going on the offensive after they came under a significant Iranian ballistic missile attack overnight. This all started yesterday afternoon when the IDF struck the Lebanese capital of Beirut.
6: Fox's Trey Inks in Tel Aviv. Former reality TV star, Republican candidate for mayor in L.A., Spencer Pratt, falls to third place. Right now, he would miss out on the November runoff.
8: Mayor Karen Bass still leads the pack, but progressive city councilwoman Nithya Raman, she's racking up votes as thousands that have come in the last several days have gone to her.
6: That's Fox's Anita Vogel reporting. Major earthquake rocks the southern Philippines. At least 32 people are dead. 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
12: No crashes so far on this Monday morning. Just a few construction notes to get you through. Northbound Gratiot between Mount Elliott and Forest. Two left lanes are closed there till this afternoon. Two right lanes closed on northbound 275 between Eureka and 94. 8 mile in both directions between St. Louis Street and Fair. Left lane is closed there till Thursday. 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Patchy fog this morning, partly cloudy this afternoon, a high of 84. Right now it's 58. Clouds tonight and a low of 69. Scattered thunderstorms roll in tomorrow with a high of 82. I'm Renee Vitale, WJR, traffic and weather first.
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0: Hello, is it me you're looking for?
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2: See, if you would have sang that, I would have known what you were talking about. If you would have said, "Hello, is it me you're looking for?"
0: Lloyd, nobody wants that on a Monday morning. Not one single person.
15: I would say any weekday morning.
0: And, well, no, that's not fair. That I don't appreciate. That's slanderous, and I don't appreciate that.
2: Okay.
0: Nobody wants to start their week like that. Everybody driving around this morning is like, thank you, Chris, thank you. Some great public service that you did by not singing that.
2: Okay.
0: You know, we talked a little bit about the FIFA World Cup. It's starting in just a couple of days. And there is an awesome connection between what we are going to see on television and what we do here in the state of Michigan.
2: Didn't I always say it's always a Michigan connection?
0: There is always a Michigan connection. Always. And this connection comes way by East Lansing and Michigan State University. Because Dr. John Rogers, who's the professor of turfgrass research, golf course renovations, and sports turf and golf turf management programs, also with the Department of Plant, Soil, and Microbial Sciences at Michigan State University. He and his team are in charge of all of the pitches, Lloyd.
2: Wow.
0: The pitches.
2: Uh-huh.
0: Not the fields.
2: No, the pitches.
0: The pitches.
2: Yes.
0: For the FIFA World Cup, and Dr. John Roberts joins us. Professor, good morning. It's great to have you.
18: Good morning. Good morning.
0: Take us back a little bit, because I can't imagine that FIFA called you last week and said, hey, can you rile up some grass for us? What has this process looked like for you and your team?
18: Well, this probably started in 2019, and some would say it might have started in 1993-94, back with the Silver Dome.
0: Uh-huh.
18: But we've been going at this, and I will tell you first is that, you know, the University of Tennessee is a big partner in this, and it has a strong Michigan connection as well, because John Sorokin, who runs the Tennessee program, got his master's and PhD with me during this Silver Dome project. And so when they contacted him and said, hey, we're going to need some help, we might have bit off more than we can chew in terms of all this, the size of this particular event. That's when he came back to me and he said, can we get the band back together? So I appreciated it.
0: Wow.
18: I know, Richie Earth, Wind and Fire. I'm kind of right there, you know.
0: Yeah.
2: So, Dr. Rogers, you know, most fans really never think about the field itself. How much can the quality of the grass impact the outcome of a match? I mean, could a poorly designed pitch actually affect the player's performance or increase the risk of injury?
18: Yeah. So these players are the best in the world and their expectations are very high. But the main expectation that they have is that they can have confidence that wherever they place their foot, they're going to get the reaction that they want.
2: Mm-hmm.
18: Or whenever that ball hits the ground or rolls, it's going to react like they want. And so when it's something short of that, you know, it starts to cast doubt in their mind. Mm-hmm. And then that can affect performance, not ignoring any of the injury or the outcome or anything like that. So the true, you know, one of the things that's great about this, and you think about just Michigan State and their football field, there has never been a situation where the football field changed the outcome of a game. Mm-hmm. And in a turf manager's world, that's all they want. They don't want their field to be talked about.
0: Right.
18: They want the game to be talked about.
0: Right. How does a field that, you know, world-class soccer players play on and what you have in East Lansing at Spartan Stadium, are they different types of grass? Is it more compact? Like, what are the differences between maybe a soccer field and a football field?
18: Yeah, so that's a great question, because that is one that we probably need to, you know, talk about as much as we can. And, you know, a football field, it's the same grass, fellas. It's the same grass, and it's probably not far off from the same root zone, and it's almost the same, you know, the same preparation of how we were going to build one. The difference becomes the intensity. And if you're golfers, I can use this in that I spend more time preparing the greens than I do the fairways. We all think they look great, but I spend a lot more time on the greens, and that is because of the ball roll.
0: Mm.
18: On a football field or at Comerica, where Heather does just a great job, the ball roll does not mean very much. In soccer, it means everything. It means everything. And so in a football field, if the, I always tell people, if the ball hits the ground, you're going to hear a whistle blow pretty quick.
0: Right.
18: So that's the big difference, is the reaction of the ball. And so that's why we spent so much time. That's why we spent so much effort. That's why FIFA got, you know, really got asked us to help them. Now, we haven't built these fields. These fields have been built by others. We've done the research that gave the sod farms the recipe. We did the research that gave the construction companies the recipe to what to build. And then we held them to these tight standards. That's been our job. So I'm even more proud of our job than, you know, physically building one. I'm more proud of our scientists, because they worked under a tremendous amount of pressure, a time pressure, right? They're not going to move the start of the game. So you better have
2: the game. Right. Doctor, is there a perfect soccer field, or are you constantly kind of balancing, competing factors like, you know, climate and durability and, you know, the safety of the players?
18: Yeah, we haven't found that perfect field. You know, I'd like to think that we might break some ground, cool ground in this new soccer stadium we're going to build in downtown Detroit. Mm-hmm. I'd like to see if we can't do something pretty cool down there. But no, we haven't built the perfect one yet. And, whether or not we ever will. And part of the reason is because grass dies if it's abused,
2: mm-hmm.
18: right? I mean, if I put, you know, it's just a living thing. So if I just put, you know, 14 concerts on it in a week, it's not going to live. So, you know, that's one of the reasons why we had that dirty word, artificial turf. But, so we haven't really perfected that yet. So we've got some techniques and we've got some ideas, and the cool thing is, you know, this money from FIFA to help them solve this problem. Both Tennessee and Michigan State had the foresight to say, hey, now we got to take this and see if we can't push it to where it'll help all fields, and mainly including the high school fields. Mm. So, which is what we did last time in the Silverdome project. So very cool, very exciting. It's just disappointing that I'm 67 years old now, and I'm, you know, I don't know how much I have more left in me, but the future is really cool.
2: That's great.
18: Future sounds cool to me.
0: Well, it's important that we give you your flowers now, because
2: absolutely,
0: you're right. When the games, when those whistles go, we don't want to be thinking about the turf.
2: No.
0: So we want to talk about all the work that has gone into this for years.
2: Yes.
0: Now. And by the way, I have a 8-year-old and a 4-year-old at home. Our grass has been abused. So if you do have a little extra time and you do want to just come over and take a look, you have a standing invitation.
18: I appreciate that very much.
0: Dr. John Rogers, thanks so much for your time. Congratulations. And we can't wait to see these things in action.
18: Okay. You guys be careful.
0: Yeah, all right. You got too. It. Thank you, Doc. Appreciate
2: it. Wow.
0: You. Yeah.
2: Great guy.
0: Coming up on the other side, we'll get you caught up on what's happening with that Toledo Festival shooting. Steve Dolan, the retired assistant DPD chief, joins us on the other side. It's Jer Mori.
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10: Yep, got that.

0: incredibly unfortunate shooting down in Toledo. 12 people wounded, a couple people in critical condition. And Toledo officials, as the investigation is ongoing, they're continuing to ask the public to provide more videos, more evidence to investigators that will help hopefully put the pieces together and identify these shooters who opened fire at the Old West End Festival that left 12 people injured. And Steve Dolan is the retired assistant DPD chief and joins us this morning to talk about it. Chief, good morning. It's good to have you back. Let's talk a little bit about, in the preliminary stages of an investigation like this, where you've got people hurt, seriously hurt, and you don't have a suspect in custody, what do these investigations look like at this point in time?
1: At this point, obviously, they're locked on the scene, and you talk to witnesses, both in the hospital and out, for anything they may have seen or thought they've seen or heard. It's my understanding they have cameras out there, at least portable cameras at the festival. You have the police out there already and on the scene for security. So you're trying to find out what's the motive, and it turns out, it's my understanding, that two individuals were shooting at each other, mm-hmm. and apparently missed each other and hit 12 other people. So you got to figure out what the hell caused this. Or did anyone in social media know about this? Was this people knowing about it, or was it just two idiots that show up, had dissed one another, and shot each other? So you're starting from scratch, basically what they call gumshoe police uh-huh. work.
2: Yeah.
1: Talking to, you know, witnesses. See what you got.
2: The festival had extra police officers, off-duty security, and mobile surveillance yeah. cameras, yet this still happened. Have we reached a point, Deputy Chief, where every major public event has to be planned with the possibility, maybe, that gun violence might happen?
1: Yeah, unfortunately. I mean, they've closed down the Berkeley Festival. They closed down Orchard Lake St. Mary's Festival. And actually, when I got the notification of this shooting, I was working security, parishioner at Cabrini, the Allen Park Festival.
2: Yeah.
1: And we had all these people from downriver, I mean, all the different communities, young, old, you know, teens, seniors, kids, and there wasn't a hint of any problems. Allen Park police were there. They're just walking around in a good mood, very positive public relations. There wasn't a hint of any problem. And all of a sudden this happens, and now my head's on swivel like, okay, mm-hmm. could it happen? Because it was a beautiful day Saturday. And so these people go to this festival in Toledo, and the police are walking around, and everyone's having a good time, and two clowns show up and ruin it for everybody. And they didn't get hit. That's the kicker. 12 innocent people get shot.
2: Right.
1: But not the two idiots that do it. And that's what really upsets you.
0: Yeah, I think the brazenness of it is what gets you.
1: Because yeah.
0: like you mentioned, I mean, they had a huge police presence there,
2: yeah.
0: as you would in any yeah. event like this, right, nowadays.
1: Sure.
0: And they had officers in plain clothes
2: sure, yeah.
0: that were walking
1: yeah, yeah.
0: around as well. So to me, it's the brazenness of people
1: yes.
0: that are going to take whatever beef that they have or whatever happened. And that's something
1: yeah.
0: that they're still trying to figure out what the history is between these two gunmen. And that now bleeds over into a public space where you've got children walking around, for heaven's sake.
1: Okay. Do you really need metal detectors at a church festival or at a community festival? What does society come to? And again, they're so brazen that they don't care. And the kicker is if they do catch them, they'll plead to a lesser charge and they'll be out on the street in no time at all. And that's the part that sickens me. These people have access to these guns, and I'm sure they're illegal handguns, and they're shooting in broad daylight. It boggles the mind. I mean, this wasn't an emotionally disturbed person like the thing at Penn Station where they stabbed
2: right.
1: five people.
2: Yeah. yeah.
1: It wasn't like that. It's not like someone's driving a car into a festival that happened in Spain or into a synagogue or into a mosque.
0: Germany, yeah.
1: Those are emotionally disturbed people. These two idiots showed up with intent to kill somebody. Because you don't pull a gun unless you to wound somebody.
2: That's true.
1: You pull a gun to take their life. And instead, they shoot 12 people. Wasn't the youngest like 14?
2: Some
1: kid
2: yeah.
1: out there
2: yeah.
1: probably...
2: Yeah.
1: And a senior,
2: 61,
1: my age.
2: Just the oldest.
1: Yeah, okay.
2: Yeah. Mm-hmm.
1: And they're just enjoying the music, the food, the fun, friends, and family. And then this happens, and it's never happened there before. And it's a long-standing festival. It's my understanding.
0: Yes,
1: correct?
0: It is. Long time. Yes.
1: Yeah. Yeah. yeah. And yet, Toledo police were ready. But you know, years and years ago, you guys hear when they had the mass shooting at the fireworks?
2: Oh well, yeah.
1: Heart
2: yeah.
1: Pleasure?
2: Yes.
1: Okay. So I was working. I was the first one on the scene there. But just prior to that, we'd taken guns from three different people. And I'm thinking, we got this under control. We already got three guns. what could possibly happen? Mm. And then 8 people get shot.
2: Yeah.
1: All because one idiot with a gun got in there. So even the best laid plans, like you said, the police have to be involved in everything. It's unfortunate. But unfortunately, now we have to call the police and say, hey, just so you know, we could use some police protection. Just visibility.
0: But right. Steve Dahl, we appreciate your insight as always. It is sad. Hopefully we'll be able to talk to you soon about a positive event, but we appreciate your insight. Thank you.
1: Okay, you guys have a good one.
2: Take care. Okay, you too, Chief. Thanks.
0: And to his point, right, like, are you going to have security at every event? Lloyd, at this point, I want security at every event.
2: I want it too.
0: I don't care if it's a local city festival or something.
2: It's just the time we live in, man. I want it, you know, because people are.
0: I get it.
2: This kind of stuff happens.
0: Like
2: brazenly, like you said, in front of cops and everybody.
0: I used to be of the mindset of like, I don't want kids to have to walk through a metal detector going into school. I'll tell you what, my opinion has changed completely. I don't care.
2: Yeah, no.
0: It is the sign of the times. It is unfortunate. We didn't grow up with it.
2: Nope.
0: But that doesn't matter.
2: It's going to make them safe.
0: How do we keep them safe?
2: That's it.
0: And the other part is like this old West End festival. It's not like they're raking in millions of dollars where they can probably afford to have a security company come in and bring in those metal detectors.
2: Exactly.
0: Right. But that needs to be able to happen. I don't know if that's a goodwill gesture by these companies. I don't know what it needs to have, but they need to find a way to be able to secure these events to some degree.
2: They have to.
0: Yeah, really scary situation. 7 o'clock hour coming up. Get you caught up on the headlines. ML Elric's going to join us in this hour. Jonathan Savage, a lot to do coming up.
3: 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Here's Lloyd Jackson.
4: If you or someone you love has been diagnosed with uterine fibroids, the good news is that treatment today is a long way from what it used to be, with choices ranging from simple medications to cutting-edge, minimally invasive procedures. Dr. Yulia Malayev, an OBGYN from Huron Valley Sinai Hospital and the DMC Medical Group, explains a procedure that Huron Valley Sinai was first to perform in the state.
5: And that's called the Sonata radiofrequency ablation, where we essentially, like, skewer this fibroid and then do a customized thermal treatment of it to shrink it down. Again, about two-thirds the size, about two-thirds reduction of its bleeding. Patients are going home the same day. They're having almost no downtime. And the reintervention rate, meaning further treatment necessary after this procedure, is maybe about 10% within 5 years, so it's pretty effective.
4: A major concern for many patients is family planning. Dr. Malayev explains how the choice of fibroid treatment can impact a woman's ability to get pregnant down the road.
5: And depends on where the fibroid is and if it's interfering with her getting pregnant. So I just treated someone recently with a minimally invasive procedure where the fibroid was interfering. We had to resect the part of it that was pushing into the cavity and then burn the other part of it in the wall. Some people have myomectomies where we just remove the fibroids out of the uterine wall and then they are able to achieve pregnancy, but sometimes they may have to have a cesarean section when they have their delivery after that, depending on the location and type of fibroids that you removed.
4: Dr. Malayev says if you're trying to lose weight but you still have that pooch or heavy bleeding, it may be fibroid tumors that can be safely and effectively treated. For more information, call 248-360-9090. I'm Lloyd Jackson for WJR Health Watch.
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6: Stand down. I'm Chris Foster, Fox News. President Trump on Truth Social posts Israel and Iran must immediately stop shooting after the first missile launches since a ceasefire was declared in April.
7: More explosions rock the Iranian capital of Tehran as the Israelis are going on the offensive after they came under a significant Iranian ballistic missile attack overnight. This all started yesterday afternoon when the IDF struck the Lebanese capital of Beirut. They were going after a Hezbollah command and control center there in response to rocket and drone attacks over their northern border. Now, the Iranians shortly after threatened to target Israel for hitting their largest proxy in the region and later launched 4 waves of ballistic missiles at this country.
6: Fox's Trey Yingst in Tel Aviv, Israel. In the Los Angeles mayor's race, Democrat Nitya Raman passes Republican Spencer Pratt with about 72% of ballots counted.
8: Incumbent Karen Bass will advance, but she's facing a runoff because she could not muster
7: 50% of the vote. And this is a real horse race now to challenge her in the general election.
6: Fox's Doug Luzzatto, President Trump calls that race and the still uncalled California governor's primary race both crooked. It's primary day in Maine tomorrow. Democrat Senate candidate Graham Platter at a town hall event in Portland did not bring up and was not asked about allegations he's mistreated women. He says he'll work to rebuild American infrastructure.
8: We're going to build it in a way that doesn't just prioritize the bottom lines of private equity firms or hedge funds or corporations. We're going to do it to prioritize the well-being and decency of every single person in this country.
6: Maine Governor Janet Mills is still on the Democrats' primary ballot, but stopped campaigning far behind Platner in the polls. The Democrats are trying to take away Republican Susan Collins' Senate seat. Six people are stabbed at Penn Station in New York City, at least one with wounds described as serious. A man is in custody. No word on a potential motive. 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
11: Eastbound 94 under Michigan Avenue, we have a rollover accident. Eastbound 94 at 75, a disabled vehicle is off to the right shoulder. On the southbound 75 on-ramp to westbound 14-mile, crash is taking up the right lane. Also, stop-and-go traffic on southbound 75 between 14-mile and 696. 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Patchy fog this morning, partly cloudy this afternoon, a high of 84. Right now it's 58. Cloudy tonight, a low of 69, then scattered thunderstorms for tomorrow with a high of 82. I'm Renee Vitale, WJR Traffic and Weather First.
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1: All right, 7 o'clock hour. Good to have you. Tigers with a big win yesterday. They beat the Seattle Mariners 5-4 thanks to Kevin McGonigal. Walked it off in the bottom of the ninth with two outs, two-run score on his single. He had a day. Kevin McGonigal had two hits, three RBI, one home run, and a walk. I mean, absolutely marvelous day for the young rookie. And they beat Seattle 5-4, win the series. They're now 27-39. So they still got some work to do to get back to 500, but the reality is playing much better baseball at this point.
2: And the Tigers got McGonigal at a bargain.
1: Yes, they do. Well, I mean,
2: at this point,
1: absolutely at this point.
2: At this point, yeah.
1: Also, Tarik Skubal made his start in West Michigan for the Whitecaps.
2: He do five innings.
1: No hit innings. I think he gave up one hit.
2: One hit. Okay.
1: His fastball touched 98 miles an hour. I mean,
2: hey.
1: Dude's an alien. If he's coming back from that type of procedure, an elbow surgery, and he looks like he is well on pace to come back much earlier than they thought. So that's great news for the Tigers at this point. And again, whatever they decide to do with him, we'll see. Whether that's something that they want to try to keep that piece and make a push towards the end of the year. I mean, they are better with him every 5 days.
2: Yeah.
1: Or they decide to deal him and make whatever that value is right now for him as high as possible. So we'll continue to see. I do want to just point out as well, Iran and Israel exchanged missile fire this weekend.
2: Yes, they did.
1: And this put Donald Trump's peace plan in real jeopardy.
2: Didn't the president say he was going to call or
1: he was going to call Benjamin Netanyahu and say, don't respond. None of the missiles that Iran fired connected.
2: Connected, right.
1: And this is something that we've seen in the past where Iran has fired these missiles. They get taken out by the dome or missile defense systems by Israel. But there is always generally a response. And Israel did respond this time. And the president did say that he was urging them not to respond.
2: Not to respond. Yeah.
1: Because hopefully something bigger is in the works here. We don't have what that is yet.
2: No.
1: But it does complicate things once again.
2: I know in that interview yesterday, Christine Welker asked, the president, did he know where the Supreme Leader was? And he was like, well, I don't want to answer that, you know, but he's messed up as far as he's hurt or, you know, but he's in
1: he
2: it.
1: Said he's part of
2: he's
1: the
2: part of the negotiations. The, yeah. So,
1: yeah, they haven't spoken directly.
2: No, but he said he'd be willing to meet if he wanted to.
1: Yeah.
2: You know,
1: pretty interesting.
2: So I don't know.
1: Yeah.
2: A veteran Detroit police lieutenant is suing the city, claiming that she was punished for exposing massive overtime fraud. Now, according to a whistleblower lawsuit, Lieutenant Lori Pierce was suspended without pay in 2023 after revealing that 11 officers in the 3rd Precinct racked up more than $3 million in salary, boosted by 13,000 hours of overtime. Now, department officials later admitted under oath that the suspension was invalid and that supervisors routinely ignored major policy violations. Documents show some officers logged up to 19 hours of overtime a day, with one even tracking gym visits while on the clock. City's legal counsel has declined to comment ahead of the trial that starts next month.
1: Mm.
2: That's a lot of money.
1: A lot of money.
2: That, you know, they could be using for something else, training or whatever they could use it for, that's going to these salaries. You know, the Detroit police, before the former mayor left, gave the police department raises.
1: Mm-hmm.
2: So they have, you know, they're making the money commensurate to a lot of the other suburban agencies because a lot of our cops were going to the suburbs.
1: Right.
2: A lot of those cops came back to Detroit once the money got right.
1: Mm-hmm.
2: But when you do stuff like this, it just makes it, I don't know.
1: It muddies the waters for sure.
2: It does.
1: Yeah, for
2: sure. It does, definitely.
1: Meanwhile, police in Toledo are looking at that shooting, and they're looking for the gunman in that case.
2: Yeah, they are, and authorities say at least two gunmen were likely shooting at each other when the gunfire erupted near that crowded festival, sending hundreds of attendees running for safety. Victims aged and raged from 14 to 61. Police say all 12 are in stable condition and are recovering now. Investigations and investigators are reviewing surveillance footage. They're asking festival goers to share any photos or videos that may help them to identify those that are responsible. And so far, nobody is in custody.
1: Mm.
2: And then you also had an event that took place, a bad event yesterday, in New York City at the Penn Station. It was a multiple stabbing, a major transit hub. It happened around 7 last night. First responders treated 6 victims, transporting 5 to area hospitals. They have injuries ranging from minor to serious. Amtrak police quickly apprehended the suspect. The investigation is underway, and that violence comes just before the game tonight between the New York Knicks and who are they playing again?
1: The Spurs.
2: The Spurs. What am I thinking? The Spurs and Knicks play tonight at Madison Square Garden, and the president is supposed to be there, and the mayor of New York. So they got to really make sure that the security is hyped up, which, you know, that was going to happen anyway. But now, because of this, you really want it to be hyped.
1: Yeah. The president was also asked about the ticket prices for this game. I mean, they are incredibly high. Thousands and thousands and thousands
2: of New York. It's the finals. I mean, come on.
1: And it's the Knicks. The Knicks have stunk for decades.
2: They haven't been to the finals, since
1: I mean, forever.
2: Yes.
1: Forever and a day. And so the fact that they are showing some signs of life, they're in the NBA finals. I don't know why anybody's surprised that ticket prices are so high. It's supply and demand.
2: Yeah.
1: There's only so many
2: seats. They would be high if the Pistons were playing.
1: Of course they would be. I don't know. They'd be
2: not as high as maybe New York, but they would be
1: $30,000 a ticket.
2: No, they'd be high. They'd be high.
1: Yeah, you're talking $5,000, $6,000,
2: $7,000. At least.
1: I mean, to get into the building, it's got to be expensive.
2: Yes.
1: For sure.
2: And that might be nosebleed, $5,000 to $7,000.
1: Yeah, exactly. Exactly right. Coming up on the other side, I had a real pickle, real dilemma this weekend that I had to deal with. Okay. And I need your advice.
2: Okay.
1: Because I took action, but I was put in a tough spot. We'll talk about it coming up next. But first at 7:12, time for WJR's Business Beat, brought to you by Shelving.com. We rack your world. Here's Jeff Sloan, the founder and CEO of Startup Nation, to spotlight the entrepreneurial tech and startup community on WJR.
3: Good morning. Many of us would include the concept of a happy retirement as one of the key aspects of living the American dream. The idea is to work hard and toil for most of your adult life, and then when you hit 60 or so, the focus shifts to hanging up the work boots and living the good life based on the savings you've earned and set aside for a cushy retirement. But now new data shows that there is a growing number of older adults that are actually staying in the workforce or re-entering it, or even opting to start a business of their own in retirement in order to simply make ends meet. Roughly 1 in 5 Americans age 65 plus are employed or looking for work. That's 2 times the share in 1988, according to data from the Pew Research Center. And nearly 30% of employed people in their 70s work for themselves, almost double the share of self-employed people in their 60s, said Cal Halverson, an associate professor of social work at the Brown School at Washington University in St. Louis. And the Kauffman Foundation reports that nearly 1/4 of new businesses have been started by founders between the ages of 55 and 64. That's up 15% from 2 decades ago. Overall, the U.S. Census Bureau reports more than half of small businesses are owned by people 55 and older. And here's the good news. Research shows that people launching businesses at age 50 are twice as likely to succeed with their businesses as those started by 30-year-old counterparts. And the probability of being solidly profitable rises further with age after that. Now look, thinking of starting a business of your own in what otherwise might be your retirement years, think about checking out SCORE, a nonprofit partly funded by the Small Business Administration. They offer seasoned mentorship, who are often retirees themselves, and they're experienced in everything from creating a business plan to marketing to customer service and everything in between. 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One of the great ways to do it, start a business of your own. 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I'm Jeff Sloan, founder and CEO of StartupNation.com, and that's today's Business Beat on the great voice of the Great Lakes, WJR.
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0: leave here most days. I go home. I do some work. We're talking about the show.
1: Yep.
0: And then at one point in the day, inevitably, it turns to baseball.
1: Baseball, yeah.
0: Because I coach both Jake's Coach Pitt's team and Henry's T-ball team. I have 5 nights of baseball a week. It's a right. lot of... It's a.
1: That's a lot of...
0: It's a lot of baseball.
1: It's a lot of baseball.
0: It's a lot of baseball.
1: Yeah.
0: But I will... I remind myself every day, at some point, they're not going to want me to do this.
1: You got to take advantage of
0: so
1: the time.
0: So I got to do it.
1: You got to take advantage
0: I gotta
1: of the
0: do
1: time.
0: It.
1: Yes, yes, sir.
0: It's yes, a lot of fun, and the kids are great. Everybody's cool. Parents, everybody's awesome. Well, the season's almost over. And at the end of the year, for Jake's team, we do all-star selections. Okay. And then the league has a little all-star game with all the teams, all-stars. And we get together, and they paint up the field really nice. There's stars all
1: nice.
0: Over it. They get special jerseys. We give out another award for, like, a sportsmanship award.
1: Sure.
0: It's really, really cool what they do. And so I submitted our votes for All-Stars. And
1: for your team?
0: For my team.
1: Okay.
0: And for my, and what you do is all the kids vote on who they think their All-Stars are, and the coaches get votes as well.
1: Okay.
0: And you tally them all up at the end, and the highest ones get the spots, right?
1: Okay. Is it so many on each team that can be an All-Star?
0: There are so many on each team. Yeah. Well, okay. Our team, we have four this year.
1: But all four?
0: Will be in the All-Star
1: okay.
0: game.
1: Gotcha.
0: Yeah, yeah.
1: Okay.
0: From our team.
1: Okay.
0: So the way the league works, their rule is if you can't make the All-Star game, then you're not technically an All-Star, right? We have to move to the next kid, whoever had the highest votes.
1: Okay.
0: That's who will represent us in the All-Star game.
1: Yeah.
0: But your team voted for you, and that's great. And if you can't make it, and because again, we're at the time of the year where school's just out, people are going on vacation.
1: And that's holidays, right? After the 4th of July,
0: because
1: is the 10th, right?
0: Yes, it's right after the 4th of July. So people are busy. I get it. It's no big deal.
1: Yeah.
0: So I submitted our votes because a couple of the kids who actually were voted All-Stars couldn't make it. So we moved down and had the other kids fill in.
1: Okay.
0: So I called all the parents this weekend and I said, hey, are you able to make the game? Some said no. Some said yes.
1: Okay.
0: Based on all of those, I slotted our All-Stars in. Well, then I had a parent call in and said, hey, we actually can make the All-Star game now. If my son was selected by his teammates, we can make it. Well, this came after the deadline where I had to submit everything.
1: Okay, you had submitted everything already.
0: I had submitted everything. I had talked to all the parents who could be there.
1: Okay.
0: And our All-Stars were set. Well, now this throws a bit of a monkey wrench into it because now the kid who was going to be gone actually was voted an All-Star. So he had more votes than another kid.
1: Okay.
0: And so I had the dilemma of reaching out to the league and making a swap. A kid who didn't get as many votes for the kid who got enough votes to be an All-Star.
1: Okay.
0: And the dilemma that I had was, do I tell the parent, look, everything's settled. You guys said you couldn't be there, but we got to move on because I already settled everything. Submissions to the league are done. It's over. Or do I call the other parent whose kid got in because of attrition, essentially?
1: Yes. Okay.
0: And say, hey, I'm really sorry. Another kid who wasn't going to be able to be there can be there now. They got enough votes. I gotta make the correction. I gotta swap it out.
1: Yeah.
0: What would you have done in that situation?
1: Well, to me, it depends.
0: Well, let me clarify.
1: Okay, yeah.
0: Let me add one more piece to this.
1: Okay.
0: And Brian and Kelsey, I'd like your opinions as well. And you, 800-859-0957. None of the kids know.
1: Okay.
0: I told all the parents, nobody's addressing this. I will address it. I'm the head coach. We'll do this. I'll do it a special way after our game tonight.
1: Yeah.
0: So nobody knows. Except for the parents.
1: That makes it easier for me because then I would say the person who couldn't be there, the kid who couldn't be there, who can now be there, I would allow him to be there now only because the other kid doesn't know.
0: Right.
1: If the other kid knew that he was going to be an All-Star and then you call back and say, hey, you're not an All-Star now, that would be crushing to that little kid to me.
0: Right, right.
1: But if the kid doesn't know, then I think everything kind of works itself out, and then, you know, the other kid can be in.
0: Brian, where are you at on this?
2: 100% with Lloyd. He's right. If the kids know, then you cannot make the switch because that's not right.
1: No.
2: But if only the parents know, now being the coach, you're probably going to get some grief from parents, I would imagine. Hopefully not, but you never know.
0: Sure.
1: Yeah.
2: And understandably, if you call me and say, you know, if Lloyd calls me and goes, hey, man, your kids, they all started this great. And then 10 minutes later, Lloyd calls back and goes, by the way, what I told you before, ha, ha, ha. I'm going to go, dude, really?
1: Yeah.
2: Really? We're going to do that to me?
0: Yeah.
2: But as long as the kids don't know.
1: That's it to
2: no
1: me.
2: No harm, no foul.
1: That's it to
0: Kelsey?
1: Me.
0: Kelsey? Yeah.
3: I'd say the same thing. I mean, you got to protect the kids' feelings, you know, if they did know. But if they don't, no harm, no foul type of deal.
1: Yeah.
0: 800-859-0957, 800-859-0WJR. I made the switch.
1: So you made the switch, and so
0: I made the switch. So I had to call one parent,
1: okay,
0: and say, "Look, really sorry, feel really bad."
1: Mm-hmm.
0: And I asked first. I said, "Does he know? Did you tell him?"
1: Mm-hmm.
0: And she said, "No, I didn't tell him." I said, "Okay,
1: yeah."
0: Now here's my rationale for this decision. The texts are coming in. Rod in Plymouth. There are common law rules for a reason. It's not as though the kid. A Duggan reference in there.
1: Okay.
0: deadline passed. Names already submitted. No switch. I switched. And the reason I switched is because plans change. Things happen. Things fall through. Things don't.
1: The kid's fault that he couldn't be there.
0: It's not the kid's fault. It's not like the kid had another event that they were choosing to be at over this one.
1: That's right.
0: Right?
1: Right.
0: It was
1: going by what the parents made plans.
0: Right.
1: And,
0: right.
1: You know.
0: And I made the switch because that kid got more votes. And if you can be there, he worked hard. He deserved to be. Not that the other kid didn't.
1: Yeah.
0: Not that there wasn't. All of our kids have improved. Thanks to the coaching. No. No. No, no, no. No, no, no, no, no, no. But
1: yeah.
0: I made that decision because he earned it, and that was the right decision I thought I should make.
2: Well,
0: but I felt really bad. I told the mom, I'm like, I am so sorry.
1: Mm-hmm.
0: I go, I feel really, really, and you know, you guys know me. I do feel bad.
1: Oh, I know you
2: do. Yeah, absolutely.
0: I feel, I'm crushed.
2: And as long as the mom who you had to change course on was okay.
0: Look, I think she was disappointed, and understandably so.
1: Sure.
0: And
1: I think any parent would be.
0: And I get it. I would be bummed too.
1: Yeah.
0: But I just couldn't, I mean, all the kids voted. It was past deadline. I submitted it and all those things. But the league said, if you got to make a switch, you can make a switch.
2: You do have a text here that says, they all know now that you've told all of Detroit.
0: I didn't say names.
1: No.
0: I don't tell. I didn't say any of that. No, no, no, no. No, no, no. But I feel
1: the kids
0: I feel bad.
4: I wonder who it was.
0: I hope not. More coming up on JR Morning. Don't go anywhere.
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10: Fox News, I'm Gianna Gelosi. Israel and Iran trading fire overnight, testing the already fragile ceasefire with the most strikes we've seen in months.
11: More explosions rocked the Iranian capital of Tehran as the Israelis are going on the offensive after they came under a significant Iranian ballistic missile attack overnight. This all started yesterday afternoon when the IDF struck the Lebanese capital of Beirut.
10: That's Fox's Trey Yinks in Tel Aviv. President Trump posted a Truth Social moments ago saying Israel and Iran must immediately stop shooting. He's set to attend Game 3 of the NBA Finals at Madison Square Garden tonight. We're nearby last night.
12: A man is in police custody after he allegedly stabbed multiple people in New York's Penn Station. It happened just after 7 p.m. local time. It's not clear what led up to the attack.
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15: Westbound 94 at Cadieux and accidents off to the bright shoulder. Eastbound 94 seeing delays between West Grand Boulevard and John R. On the southbound 75 on-ramp to westbound 14-mile crashes blocking the bright lane. Stop-and-go traffic on southbound 75 between 14-mile and 696. 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Patchy fog this morning, partly cloudy this afternoon, high of 84. Right now it's 61. Clouds tonight and a low of 69. Scattered thunderstorms for tomorrow with a high of 80. I'm Renee Vitale, WJR Traffic and Weather First.
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0: You know, Donald Trump only has one blemish on his record during these primaries in terms of who he's endorsed and who's won. And that came in the great state of Iowa for governor. His endorsee did not win. And as a result, Donald Trump's been labeled this kingmaker.
1: Mm-hmm.
0: And I think what this shows is in the primaries, Donald Trump carries a lot of weight with his own party. Donald Trump still has cachet amongst Republican voters.
1: He does.
0: Whether you're a Republican and you like that, disagree, the numbers don't lie. And it does seem that there is an arms race here in the state of Michigan for Republicans running for governor that do want that vote. And that was the topic that ML Elrick covered in his piece. And ML Elrick, the On Guard government watchdog reporter for the Detroit Free Press, joins us this morning to talk about it. ML, good morning, my man. Good to have you.
2: Good morning. It's a good way to start the week with you boys.
0: It's good to have you. So let's talk about this. It's obvious that GOP gubernatorial candidates want this endorsement.
2: Yes, this is the sort of thing where if you don't have it, you can't win. They all agree, even if they won't all cop to it. And the only reason they won't all cop to it is because nobody has it yet. And so they all want it. Now, whether they'll get it or not is another question.
1: And, you know, some people would argue that these Republican candidates aren't just running against each other. They're competing for the president's approval. Is that a fair assessment?
2: Well, I think it's certainly they're competing against each other because one of them has to win. They have to get votes from people in Michigan. And as I wrote on Sunday, you know, the big vote is that guy's registered in Florida. That's
1: right.
2: The president. But if you are competing against these other guys, and then one of the other guys has President Trump's endorsement, then it's kind of over. So, yeah, you are competing for President Trump's endorsement. The only scenario where you don't have to compete for President Trump's endorsement if he decides not to endorse in Michigan, and that's an open question right now.
0: Well, and of course, you go back in history, and Donald Trump's candidates that he backed in primaries, even against incumbents, have not necessarily always come through on the winning side. So how does this change when we get to a general?
2: Well, this is something that Nixon said 50 years ago, is you kind of run to the left or the right in the primary to win over your own people. Then you run to the center in the general election to try and put together a majority. And you're absolutely right. President Trump's choices in 2020, Tudor Dixon, Matt DiPerno, and Christina Caramo got crushed in the general election. But if you don't get that nomination, if you don't win the primary, you don't get a chance to compete in the general election. So you really do have to make sure you get Trump on board if he's going to get into a race. And then you worry about what you're going to do next. And I think this is one of these things where candidates say, one race at a time. Let me win this one, then let me figure out how to win the next one. Mm. So it's, they really, you know, the only way these candidates can survive without Trump's endorsement is if he doesn't endorse anybody. But as I wrote on Sunday, you can see that they're doing everything they can to make themselves look the most like Trump. So even if he doesn't endorse in the general election, somebody can say, look at this guy, says he's Trump Jr. If you didn't like Trump, you're not going to like them. So this is a tough call for these candidates.
1: ML, what does this say about modern politics when one individual's approval can just overshadow the policy debates and qualifications and experience?
2: Well, it says that we have become very, very siloed, I guess. I wish I could come up with a better term, but that we're
0: kind of tribal,
2: packed into one little corner. Yeah, tribal, or I guess the other way I would look at it is we're kind of like chickens that are afraid. We're all huddled in one corner of the coop waiting to see whether someone's going to come in there and kill us or let us go. And that's kind of unfortunate because the only time you really don't see somebody work really hard to have the support of the leader of their party is if they think the leader of the party is toxic. And Trump's poll numbers have been very, very tough. But he's also proven this year that if he says no, you're dead. So
1: yeah.
2: So we're gonna keep squawking in the corner of that coop.
0: I almost always look towards the former governor of Virginia, Glenn Youngkin's campaign. When he was running for governor of Virginia, and of course a purple state as well, he kind of kept Donald Trump at arm's length. He welcomed it in when it fit his policy path. But he never really actively, openly wanted the Trump endorsement. And again, at a little bit of a different time, that was around, you know, the 2020 election, things like that. So things were still a little hot. But he never actively, openly welcomed that endorsement with open arms. Is that, you think, the path in which some of these candidates should take?
2: Well, that's a great observation. The differences, I would say, between Virginia and Michigan is Virginia governors serve only one term.
0: Right.
2: So you just got to get in. And that's also a bluer state than Michigan. I think it's gone for the Democrats almost in every election for the last 20 years, whereas Michigan, you know, we decide where the nation goes. But I do think there is a path for someone to say, boy, all these guys, they want to be just like Trump. I'm going to be just like whoever's best for Michigan. No one has taken that lane. And I think the one candidate who may have been most likely to run like that was Tom Leonard, who was running right in single digits and who dropped out and then endorsed John James, who's trying as hard or harder than anybody else to say, you know, I'm Trump Jr. So, you know, Michigan seems to be a state where we can't quite navigate that. But Youngkin was very, very adept. He said he kind of was the a la carte candidate. You like this Trump stuff? I'll do that. This
0: right
2: stuff you don't like? I won't do that. It worked for him. But again, it's a little bluer state than we are. But these races are so close, it's just hard to say. And I don't remember if Youngkin had really a formidable opponent, whereas, you know, James is a congressman, Perry Johnson has all the money he could possibly want, Mike Cox is a former attorney general, and Eric Nesbitt is a very respected and well-liked leader in the legislature.
1: Yeah. And, you know, after all your reporting, ML, what do you think is the most important question that Michigan voters should be asking, maybe that isn't getting enough attention right now?
2: Boy, that's a great question. Now, here's a question that I have for Michigan voters. So I'm going to flip it. I'm going to say,
1: okay,
2: when the hell are you people going to hold people responsible for their promises? We have all these candidates who go in there, they promise us stuff. Reporters show that they don't keep their promises, and we keep sending them back. Because until voters decide to make them stand up for what they said they believed in, they're going to keep running the same game on us over and over again, and nothing's going to change. The real contest is, which lies do we think voters like the most?
0: It does seem to be a trend here in the state of Michigan. Yeah, certainly. ML Elwick, always appreciate catching up. Thanks for your time this morning. A great piece in the Free Press.
1: Yes.
0: We'll talk again soon.
2: Thanks. Check it out at freep.com.
0: Yeah, you
1: all right
0: got it. That's,
1: see you, ML.
0: That's ML Elwick. Meanwhile, coming up on the other side, Xi Jinping is headed to North Korea for a meeting with Kim Jong-un. What does that mean? What does it mean for the ongoing negotiations with Iran? We'll talk to Jonathan Savage on the other side. But first at 7:44, time for WJR's Eye on Engineering with Chris Klontz.
3: 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The center, run out of Toyota's North American R&D hub in Saline, was started when the company decided that investing in safety research by clinical, lab, and university settings would advance knowledge faster and further than keeping it all in-house. Among the 10 new projects is a University of Virginia-led study asking how to predict lumbar spine injuries in both upright and reclined passenger seating positions. Another, with Grosse Pointe-based touchstone evaluations, will study how a driver's speed affects surrounding traffic behavior. 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
3: All right, a little bit of breaking news before we bring in Jonathan Savage. Iran's top military command central headquarters says that it will stop striking Israel in these military strikes, but they say that it will carry out a more severe response if Israel continues striking southern Lebanon. And of course, there was a ceasefire put into place.
4: Yes.
3: Really, on two separate occasions between Israel and Lebanon.
4: Right.
3: Which is essentially gone by the wayside at this point. Donald Trump had at one point said that he was telling Benjamin Netanyahu like to stop.
4: Yeah.
3: Yeah. Let's halt this.
4: Yes.
3: Because there are still active negotiations going on to try to bring all of this to an end. Jonathan Savage, our Fox News reporter, WJR contributor, joins us to talk about that. Also, President Xi Jinping's trip to North Korea to meet with Kim Jong-un. Jonathan, good morning. It's good to have you back.
5: Hello, good morning. Nice to talk to you again.
3: What does that statement by the Iranian officials mean towards the negotiations that are ongoing right now?
5: I think it's interesting. As we know, Iran sees the ceasefire in Lebanon as part of the ceasefire with the United States and Israel on the whole. Now, well, you were talking about that, the Israel-Lebanon ceasefire situation, which was really a ceasefire on paper as much as anything else.
3: Right,
5: Israel was continuing to attack Hezbollah in the south of Lebanon. That seemed to be tolerated somewhat. But it was when Israel attacked Hezbollah positions in the densely populated capital of Lebanon, Beirut, against the request of President Trump, that things took a turn. That's when Iran decided to start firing barrages of missiles at Israel. Israel responded with multiple strikes of their own over the last day or so. Things really seem to be getting somewhat out of hand. Iran now says it will cease its armed forces operations, but as you said there, they say that they'll respond with more

0: severe attacks if the attacks continue, including in southern Lebanon, not just against Beirut. Mm.
1: Jonathan, and I thought we had, and I guess we have significantly depleted Iran's capabilities as far as launching attacks and those things. It doesn't seem like, you know, we have completely, because they're still launching attacks and still able to fire missiles.
0: Yeah, it had emerged over time that Iran still had some fairly significant missile and certainly drone launching capabilities. They were able to maintain a grip over the Strait of Hormuz with what they had, and they had enough to fire multiple strikes against Israel over the last 24 hours. So they had access to missiles and perhaps even been able to restock to an extent as well. Israel says that over the last day, they have been targeting Iranian air defense, which Iran had been trying to replenish. The air defenses were among the first things to be targeted in Operation Epic Fury.
2: So what does this Xi Kim meeting mean for the United States, mean for these negotiations that are ongoing?
0: Yeah, in terms of the Xi Jinping Kim meeting, for a long time, China was North Korea's biggest backer, an advisor and benefactor. In recent years, Russia has moved in on that, and Xi Jinping, according to analysts, wants to try and reassert Chinese control there. For the United States, for President Trump, he has for quite some time said he'd like to have more negotiations with Kim Jong-un. The North Korean leader doesn't seem particularly interested in that. It could be that Beijing could act as an interlocutor, as a mediator between the two countries and get things going once again. Or it could be that Beijing and Xi Jinping acts to further protect the North Koreans. Certainly, Xi Jinping would like to have a very strong relationship with Pyongyang to maintain stability on his border.
1: You know, North Korea has historically balanced its relationships with both China and Russia. Is Kim trying to kind of play both sides to maximize what he can get from each of them?
0: Perhaps, because we know that Kim Jong-un and Vladimir Putin have a very strong alliance as well, one that is rooted in practicality rather than perhaps a sort of great love for each other's country. They've both found ways to enhance the relationship as a result of the war in Ukraine, with Chinese money coming into Russia and cheap Russian energy going the other way. And the two countries talk about a multipolar world. They're two countries, as North Korea is, which are very keen to not see American dominance in their territory, in their part of the globe.
2: Well, and these are all adversaries of the United States. Right. All of these countries that are working together, you mentioned jockeying for who's leading the pack to a certain degree, but China, North Korea, Russia, Iran, all of these countries are adversaries and working to, you know, in collaborative efforts in some instances against the United States.
0: They are. And if you look at what Xi Jinping wrote in North Korea's state newspaper in a letter to mark his trip, he said the two countries are at a new historical starting point. And he said that China and North Korea should oppose hegemony, authoritarianism, and before you choke in your cereal, and attempts to revive militarism that threaten regional security. Mm. And those phrases are going to be understood as references to the United States and its allies.
1: You know, sometimes what leaders don't say, Jonathan, is just as important as what they do say. What will you be kind of watching for mostly during this visit?
0: The nuclear issue, probably. Kim Jong-un has said that he would like to exponentially increase his country's nuclear arsenal, and it's thought that their nuclear warheads have gone up by about 20% in just the last year alone, and he unveiled a new facility producing nuclear materials. So North Korea absolutely committed to being a nuclear-armed state. Traditionally and officially, China supports a nuclear-free Korean peninsula, but Beijing hasn't really been talking much about denuclearizing the Korean peninsula recently. So if that continues, if Xi Jinping continues to avoid the nuclear question, you are seeing him prioritizing stability, prioritizing his relationship with North Korea over denuclearization.
2: Does Taiwan also factor into these negotiations, these talks?
0: I don't think it does necessarily, other than we've got this situation where China doesn't like the United States being involved in the Taiwan question, mm-hmm. doesn't like any kind of unclear answer from the U.S. on Taiwan. We know the U.S. doesn't have official relationship with the Taiwanese government, officially respects the one China policy, but North Korea and China could come together diplomatically to assert their joint opposition to the United States' involvement in the Indo-Pacific.
2: Mm. Jonathan Savage, always great reporting. Thank you for your time, as always. We'll talk again very soon, my friend.
0: Thank you. Take
2: yeah,
0: care.
2: Yeah, you got it. It's interesting. Look, it's not unusual that these leaders are meeting.
1: No.
2: Right?
1: No.
2: That on its face shouldn't spook the United States. It shouldn't raise any red flags.
1: But I think in the times we are in
2: correct.
1: Right now makes it stand out a little more.
2: I completely agree.
1: Yeah.
2: Coming up on the other side, 8 o'clock hour. Coming up, we'll get you caught up on the headlines. Also, Nolan Finley with an interesting piece on Social Security in the Detroit News. Jamie rejoins the show. We're going to talk about her latest episode of the podcast, and of course, it's Monday Munchies. We'll get you caught up on some of the restaurants that you just gotta dine at here in Detroit, the Metro Detroit area. All that coming up in the 8 o'clock hour here on JR Morning. We'll see you on the other side.
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7: That's enough for now. I'm Chris Foster, Fox News. Iran and Israel have been back at it, firing missiles at each other, and now Iran's military says it's finished with strikes, but warns there will be harsher attacks if Israel resumes attacks on Lebanon.
8: After a two-month ceasefire, Israel and Iran are back trading fire, and Iran is blaming the United States. Israel carried out airstrikes in western and central Iran after Iran fired missiles at northern Israel. The Israelis have also hit an Iranian petrochemical plant, the first such attack on energy infrastructure since early April.
7: Fox's Jonathan Savage. President Trump's demanding that the shooting stop. He tells the Financial Times newspaper he calls the shots, and Israeli Prime Minister Benjamin Netanyahu won't have any choice but to accept any peace deal his administration works out with Iran. Five people are stabbed at Penn Station in New York City.
9: One suspect was taken into custody. He was described as being emotionally disturbed. According to the fire department, one person suffered serious injuries. Four people have moderate or minor injuries. And six people altogether were taken to the hospital.
7: Fox's Alex Hogan in Bedminster, New Jersey. President Trump spent the weekend at his golf resort there before attending Game 3 of the NBA Finals in New York tonight at Madison Square Garden, above that train station where the stabbing took place. At least 38 people are reported killed in an earthquake in the Philippines, a powerful one, magnitude 7.8.
10: Officials say at least 200 are hurt. Right now, rescue crews are focusing their efforts on General Santos City. That is where people are reportedly trapped after multiple buildings collapsed. The quake has since triggered 138 aftershocks.
7: Fox's Ashley Strohmeyer, at least 13 of those deaths are in a landslide, and there is tsunami damage reported in at least one village on the southern Philippines coast. Smaller waves are measured in Indonesia and in Palau and as far away as southern Japan. 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
14: 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RockAuto. Westbound 94 slow this morning between Cadieux and Van Dyke. Same with eastbound 94 between Warren Avenue and John R. Northbound Gratiot between Mount Elliott and Forest Avenue. Two left lanes are closed there until this afternoon. Northbound 275 between Eureka and 94. Two right lanes closed there till tomorrow. 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Patchy fog this morning, partly cloudy this afternoon, high of 84. Right now it's 62. Cloudy tonight and a low of 69. Scattered thunderstorms tomorrow, high of 82. I'm Renee Vitale, WJR, traffic and weather first.
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5: It's not just morning, it's a JR morning with Chris Renwick, Lloyd Jackson, and Jamie Edmonds on 760 WJR and on the WJR app, where Michigan comes to talk.
2: All right, 8 o'clock hour here on Monday. It's good to have you. Want to get you a little bit of news that's breaking this morning. Iran saying that the current attacks that have come back and forth between Iran and Israel are over, at least at this point. Iran's top military command announcing the end, saying that if Israel attacks continue, including in southern Lebanon, Iran will respond with more severe and forceful attacks than before. They're also lumping the United States into that as well. Iran's foreign ministry saying that the U.S. bears responsibility for aggression from Israel and that consequences of escalating tensions will also be on the United States. So after Israel, the attacks that were happening in southern Lebanon against Hezbollah targets, they launched a military action in Beirut.
1: Mm-hmm.
2: That was the catalyst for Iran responding then against Israel. They were targeting a gas facility in Israel, in northern Israel. And again, at this point, everybody says they're backing off a little bit because these negotiations are actively ongoing still.
1: Still, yeah.
2: And the truce between Israel and Lebanon, which has happened really twice now, again, seems to be that also hanging by a single thread at this point. But if things are cooling down, that's a good thing. The president is signaling that he wants Benjamin Netanyahu to stop. Also, the president telling Fox News this morning, and I'm sorry, I just lost it. Let me bring it up really quick.
1: Okay.
2: The president saying this morning to Fox News, what I would suggest to Iran, you shot your missiles. That's enough. Get back to the table and make a deal. So the president's still focused on making a deal at this hour after hopefully some of the military action is cooling at this point.
1: And he talked about, too, in an interview yesterday on Meet the Press, how, you know, it's been about 3 months mm-hmm. that he's been dealing with this, mm-hmm. where, you know, in the past it's taken years to come to some type of, you yes. know, closure. And he's, you know, hoping to get this deal done fairly quickly. But 3 months, you know, compared to years, he says he thinks that's
2: It was a year-long effort to get the JCPOA in
1: That's
2: place
1: right. That's
2: during exactly. the Obama administration. Again, yeah. it's a different set of circumstances. There weren't military actions surrounding True. Those negotiations. And I think there were faulty elements of that deal.
1: Sure.
2: And the president yeah. talked a little bit about that yesterday. But again, different set of circumstances. You're right. I think it's important to bring that up because it's not like negotiating with Iran is just flipping a switch.
1: Yeah, right.
2: So it is something that you need to keep in mind. Also, you did mention a little bit about that interview yesterday that the president had with Kristen Welker. There yes. was some fireworks at the end. Here's what came of the conversations about the elections that are unfolding and still being counted in California.
19: There's more evidence than ever presented.
20: Let's talk
19: your
20: about
19: your elections you in this country. Court. We're like a third world country.
20: But, sir,
19: your elections are crooked, and you're crooked, and Meet the Press is crooked, and so is ABC and CBS and CNN.
20: But Mr. President,
19: your one-sided crooked networks. All right, let's call it quits because I've had enough. Thank you, darling. Have a good
20: Mr.
19: time.
20: Mr. President, let's please. I traveled all the way to Wisconsin.
19: I traveled all the way to Wisconsin. On and off in the rain, and I've given you enough time. You ought to straighten out your press because you know what?
20: Mr. President,
19: a country can never be great with a dishonest press.
20: Listen, we traveled all the way to Wisconsin for this interview.
2: And that's how the interview ended
1: yeah.
2: on Meet the Press yesterday with Kristen Welker. That's the flashpoint.
1: And that's what everybody remembers.
2: Yeah.
1: You know, and, yeah. you know, he answered a lot of other.
2: Yeah, the interview's almost you know, 50 minutes long.
1: Sure.
2: Yeah. But, yeah. you know, I personally, that's not my thing. It's not the first time the president's walked out on an interview before.
1: And it's not going to be the last time.
2: Did it with
1: time.
2: Leslie Stahl on CBS.
1: Yes.
2: I mean, he's done it multiple times.
1: Sure.
2: So you're right. It won't be the last time. But that's what everybody's talking about today. I don't appreciate that. I mean, it sounds like it was an extensive interview. They got a lot of questions
1: Definitely
2: in and out
1: did.
2: Of that. So
1: yes.
2: I don't fault the president for saying, look, we've done enough here. But also the optics of walking out on something like that. That's just not my style. I don't appreciate that.
1: The police in Toledo, Ohio, they're still searching for those suspects in that shooting near the popular Old West End Festival left 12 people wounded on Saturday. Authorities say at least two gunmen likely shooting at each other when gunfire erupted near the crowded festival, sending hundreds of attendees running for safety. Victims who were shot range in age from 14 to 61. And police say that all 12 are now in stable condition and they are recovering. Investigators are also reviewing surveillance tapes and asking festival goers to share photos and videos that may help them identify those responsible. This festival, I mean, it's something that's been going on for years and years and years. And now you have two people that it seemed like they were beefing, deciding to shoot at each other, but, ended up hitting some innocent people.
2: Mm.
1: And that's on top of what happened at New York's Penn Station last night. New York City Fire Department saying emergency crews responded to the major transit hub about 7. Festival responders treated 6 victims, transporting 5 to area hospitals. This was a mass stabbing. A bunch of people were stabbed And the injuries range from minor to serious. Amtrak police, they arrested the suspect, and the investigation is underway. And as you know, the Spurs and Knicks play tonight in New York. The Penn Station sits right above Madison Square.
2: Right below Madison Square.
1: The president's supposed to show up tonight. Mm-hmm. The mayor is going to be there. So, you know, security was already going to be tight, but sure. Now it's going to be even better. And they were talking about having, I guess, like a watch party.
2: Mm-hmm.
1: That's been canceled.
2: Yeah, it's been canceled.
1: That's done.
2: Yeah, a scary situation there, certainly. And what is going on in the women's prison here in the state of Michigan, too? Because we have a third death now.
1: We do, and officials are investigating the death of a 36-year-old inmate at the Women's Huron Correctional Facility near Ypsilanti. The Michigan Department of Corrections says Ashley Holt became ill on Saturday. She was taken from the prison's medical unit to a hospital, and then she later died at Trinity Health Hospital. Officials say she was responsive when she was transported. The case and the cause of her death, rather, has not yet been determined. MDOC says the case remains under investigation, and department leaders are now on site reviewing conditions and supporting staff and inmates. But when you have three inmates die within a month, something's a little weird. It has a little smell to it.
2: Yeah, I mean, it sounds like this is a little different, only because there was some sort of, I mean, obviously
1: she was ill.
2: Ill enough to have to go to the hospital.
1: But was, you know, responsive.
2: Responsive.
1: And then later died. I mean, I don't know. But we'll find out. It'll come out. But it's just a little more than coincidental that you got three in a month.
2: Yeah, interesting. Meanwhile, good weekend for the Tigers. They were able to win that series against the Seattle Mariners. They did lose Saturday 4-0, but yesterday came through with a 5-4 win over the Mariners, and it was Kevin McGonigal, the hero, once again.
1: Is amazing.
2: A walk-off hit in the bottom of the ninth with two outs. Drove in two runs, and the Tigers win the game. Kevin McGonigal, his stat line yesterday, unbelievable. Two hits, three RBI, a home run, a walk, and just one strikeout. He's batting .291 on the year. And one of, for certain, the more reliable, consistent players on this roster at this point.
1: Absolutely. And the Tigers got him for a nice little price.
2: Yeah, they locked him up. He's making more than your average rookie.
1: Yeah.
2: But, you know, again, the way that these teams look at, signing a player, you want to get in on them early.
1: Definitely. Because
2: if you're able to re-sign at like they did this year, the market's just going to go up. So by the time his rookie deal's over, you're going to be paying him a boatload more money.
1: Sure.
2: We've seen that with the Lions. They've done that.
1: Yes.
2: They've re-signed guys earlier so that when the market does go up and their contracts are up, they're actually getting a deal.
1: Deal, absolutely.
2: Essentially.
1: Well, that's
2: so
1: what you do.
2: It is smart. Coming up on the other side, if you're counting on Social Security, Nolan Finley says not to. We'll talk about it. It's your morning.
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6: Yeah.
2: Well, there has been a lot of talk about Social Security over the last, for sure, five-ish years.
1: At least.
2: I mean, it probably goes back even a little further. But remember, Joe Biden in one of his State of the Unions was trying to rope Republicans into saying that they were going to cut Social Security.
1: Uh-huh.
2: And he's like, you're going to keep it? You're going to keep it? And they're like, yeah, we're going to keep it. We don't want to get rid of Social Security.
1: Uh-huh.
2: Yeah. That would be a disaster. And he's like, all right, I gotcha. You said it. And we're like, yeah.
1: Yeah.
2: Yeah. I mean, look, money being spent and a lot, that's fine. You can't have people that are retired, elderly people, all of a sudden not have money.
1: Oh, absolutely. After they put into it all their life.
2: Right.
1: Yeah.
2: Problem is a report released by the Committee for a Responsible Federal Budget projects Social Security will be insolvent by 2032. Again, I ain't a mathematician, but that sounds like it's about 6 years away.
1: 6 years away.
2: And it would be cutting those monthly checks received by 63 million Americans, 24%. That's about $520. It's a lot of money.
1: Absolutely.
2: That all of a sudden you don't have in your pocket.
1: Mm-hmm.
2: That you worked all your life to build that up.
1: That's right.
2: And Nolan Findlay wrote an interesting piece about it because it hasn't been a major topic yet for those running for state government, for federal offices here in the state of Michigan, but it probably should be. And Nolan Findlay joins us this morning to talk about it. Nolan, good morning. It's good to have you.
7: Good morning, guys.
2: Why do you think these candidates have stayed away from this topic thus far?
7: Because what we've done is fear-monger instead of fix. We've known this day is coming, and it's right on us now. And the senators we elect this year, 6 years from now, will be finishing up their term, and it will be up to them to come up with solutions. And yet, they won't put any solutions on the table because we've got to do some very hard things to save Social Security. And if you talk about doing hard things, what happens is what you just mentioned. It becomes politicized, and people accuse you of wanting to kill Social Security. We don't need to kill Social Security, but we do need to fix it.
1: Nolan, your column suggests that Michigan would be hit harder than many other states. Why is Michigan particularly vulnerable?
7: Well, income's lower here than they are in the national average, so any hit to revenue streams hits harder here. Older population here, so more people affected. I think it was right around 20% of our population will be affected. It's a huge, huge, it'll be a huge, huge deduction to our gross product, gross economic output here in Michigan once those cuts take place. And they'll have to take place.
2: Mm. What does that signal to younger workers? I mean, you know, I'm decades away from drawing Social Security, and I know it's a topic amongst my friends and people of my age. It's like, well, what is that going to look like in 30 years down the road?
7: Well, yeah, I mean, it should be bad as hell.
2: Yeah.
7: Because, you know, you've been paying in like everybody else, and you should be able to take out like everyone else. But again, if the money's not there, you can't draw on it. And so, you know, there's still time to put solutions in place, obviously, but the longer you wait, the harsher those solutions are going to be.
1: You know, one of the most striking points, Nolan, in your piece is that Washington has known about this issue for about 40 years. How do we get to the point where a known crisis still remains unresolved?
7: Well, just as you were talking, you know, when Republicans tried to put answers on the table, tried to put together a commission to fix this, what did Joe Biden do? And Democrats accused them of wanting to do away with Social Security. So it's been that rail you can't touch in American politics. And so instead of doing the things we needed to do, we just kicked the can down the road, and now the road's coming to an end.
2: And so the biggest problem that I have with these funds, mm-hmm, is that they're borrowing. Social Security is borrowing money to help pay for now. Well, that doesn't help us in the long run. And I mean, I don't think I'm speaking out of turn, Nolan. I'm not sure that the federal government has shown a propensity to properly spend our money.
7: No, I mean, we've got a huge national debt growing. And what we've done over the years is taken the money that was in the Social Security Trust Fund, and we've borrowed it to finance today's spending, again, to keep from making hard decisions, to keep from making tough budget choices. We've just been drawing money out of the Social Security Trust Fund and putting an IOU in there. Well, there's no money in the federal government. You can't pay off that IOU. And so not just Social Security we're ignoring. It's the Medicare obligation we're ignoring. It's the national debt. Someday that's going to have to be paid.
1: And Nolan, you know, the options to me seem straightforward. You raise taxes, you reduce benefits, you increase the retirement age, or you find some new funding. Why has it been so hard to build a consensus around any of those solutions?
7: Because they all require sacrifice, and we don't sacrifice here. You know, you could given the demographics have changed so dramatically over the last 50 years or 90 years since Social Security was put in place, people are living a lot longer. You could raise the benefit age and take care of a lot of this, or you could ask people to put more in now. But asking people to put more in now should come with the promise that we're not going to blow that money. Mm-hmm. You put the money in and it'll stay in the trust fund. Mm. And we've been unwilling to do that.
2: Yeah, it's a major, major problem. Nolan Finley, we appreciate you writing about it, and hopefully we get more information from our candidates running for U.S. Senate.
1: Yeah.
2: It would be nice to know what their solutions might be to this. Nolan, we appreciate you as always. Thank you.
7: Thank you.
2: Yeah, you got it. That's Nolan Finley at the Detroit News. Again, I think the idea, Social Security was created, it was spawned by the Great Depression.
1: By the Great Depression, yes.
2: So you had people living in absolute squalor and poverty, and there was no way, or no, I mean, at least in hindsight, there was no end in sight for them, right? Mm-hmm. They're in the throes of it.
1: Mm-hmm.
2: So when this was brought about in the mid-30s, it was a safety net for people.
1: Sure.
2: Which makes a lot of sense. You cannot afford as a country to have your most vulnerable population, which is elderly folks at the end of their life, when they are no longer able to work,
1: right,
2: all of a sudden have nothing. There's no income stream. I totally support, sure, Social Security. I totally understand it. My brain works. I don't trust you with my money. That I work for. So you're going out, you're going to work this morning. You know, you burned your tongue on your coffee. It's too hot. And then when you got to make that tax payment out of your check, it's going to Social Security. And now you're telling me that in 10 years when I got to start pulling it out, it's not going to be there.
1: No,
2: that's really a problem for me. So having the government in control of my money that I work for is something that doesn't jive with me. But at the same time, you can't rely on people to be savvy enough. And it's not an indictment on people, but not everybody is a financial guru.
1: No.
2: Right? So you have to be able to provide that safety net. It's a real, real problem here in this country, and certainly for people here in Michigan as our population grows older. Yeah, it's a problem. Coming up on the other side, Jamie rejoins the show. We're going to get an update on her, how she's doing. Also talk about her new episode of her podcast. And it's going to be nice to talk with Jamie here on a Monday. So stay tuned. More coming up on JR Morning.
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10: Fox News, I'm CJ Papa. Iran's military says its strikes on Israel are finished for now after the two countries had resumed firing missiles at each other. Fox's Trey Inks explains why.
11: It comes down to one reason, and that is that the Iranians are trying to tie the issue of Lebanon and their support of the largest proxy they have in the region, Hezbollah, to the broader negotiations with the United States. They say if the Israelis strike Hezbollah, they will strike Israel.
10: President Trump not at the White House this morning.
12: President Trump spent his weekend here in New Jersey at his Bedminster Golf Club. He's expected to hold executive time today, and then he will travel to New York for New York's one of the largest sporting events it will hold in decades.
10: Fox's Alex Hogan, the president, longtime Knicks fan, will attend the team's first NBA Finals home game since 1999. 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
17: Southbound 75 at 11 mile, we have a crash off to the right shoulder. Whitmore Lake Road at Stein, an accident there. Slow travel on westbound 94 between Chalmers and Van Dyke. Now, WJR weather first from the Weather Channel. Patchy fog this morning, partly cloudy this afternoon, a high of 84. Right now it's 65. Clouds tonight and a low of 69. Scattered thunderstorms tomorrow, high of 82. I'm Renee Vitale, WJR Traffic and Weather First.
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0: Stick around for All Talk at 9 with Kevin Dietz. Then Focus with Paul W. Smith at noon on 760 WJR and on the WJR app. Now it's JR Morning. Here's Chris Renwick, Lloyd Jackson, and Jamie Edmonds.
1: That's right. Jamie Edmonds.
2: It's one of our favorite parts of the week because we get to reconnect with Jamie. Hi, Jamie. Good morning.
3: Hey, guys. How are you?
2: All right. Please don't storm away from this interview. Please don't get up and walk away. We'd appreciate it if you stayed the whole time.
1: Yes.
3: I don't think I would. I wouldn't do that.
2: Okay, good.
1: You traveled a long way to get here.
2: Yes, that's right. That's right. That's right. How are you? How are you feeling? What's going on with you?
3: Oh, well, I started that bigger, scarier drug that I was talking to you guys about, and it's definitely bigger.
2: Yeah.
3: I'm managing. I mean, there's some bone pain and stuff, so I can't do what I used to be doing, but it's okay. I have to think of it, this thing is on my team. It's trying to help me get through this, so that's how I'm thinking of it.
2: That's a great way to think about
1: it. Yeah, I mean, when I saw your message on Instagram about what the doctor had said when you went in and they talked about your mammogram and all that, how things have shrunk and things, I just felt so good, Jamie, that treatment is working for you.
3: Yes, Lloyd sent me the sweetest text after he saw that. I put it out there, which is not usually my MO, but I've been getting so many messages from people saying we are enjoying watching your story because we're going through it too.
1: Yeah.
3: So when I got good news, I thought, okay, let's share it. And what I found out was the first round, those 12 weekly treatments of that other drug did shrink all of the things. And that's I was great. Just very happy and cried a little bit. And Lloyd texted me.
1: That's it.
2: And so now with this heavier drug, are you on the same regimen that you were before, once a week, and it's or is it spaced out a bit?
3: This one is every other week.
2: Okay.
3: And so I've done one, I've got three more to go, but who's counting?
1: And I know the doctor had said, you know, for you to take a walk and get you some ice cream. Did you go do that? Did you follow doctor's orders?
3: Of course I did. Okay. Of course I did. I mean, they said, this is good news, you need to celebrate, enjoy the day, go get some ice cream. And I did. I love vanilla ice cream with Oreo crumbles on top, or I like a shiver with Oreo.
1: Yeah. Oh, yeah. Can't go wrong either one.
2: I mean, that has to be, if there is one piece of advice that doctors give that will be followed 100% of the time, if they say go for a walk and get ice cream, every single person will do it. Yeah, it's great. Also, the latest episode, of your podcast with Gilda's Way was absolutely fantastic, too.
3: Thank you. Yeah, the latest episode that dropped last Thursday was with Gilda's Place. And if you don't know the story, Gilda Radner, the famous comedian, actress, she had ovarian cancer, and she was just looking for a place when she was going through it way back when. And then it's ballooned into all across the country. There are these Gilda's clubs. And I went there, and I just talked about all of the things with the leaders there that they offer. And it's unbelievable. They sort of meet the people where they are. So if you want a big support group, they have that. If you want one-on-one, they have that. If you want yoga or art classes, or you just want to bring your kids to Noogie Land, they called it, which is in the basement, you can do that. So it's very valuable, and I hope people took that away.
1: And you know, Jamie, one thing many cancer survivors talk about is just the importance of community. How critical has that been in your journey?
3: Well, that's why I started the podcast in the first place, because I had gotten comfort from other people talking about it. So I thought if I talk about it, maybe I could pay it forward. And so far, that's the reactions I've been getting. And so hopefully people are getting something out of it. I know I am. It's giving me a project. It's giving me a purpose. And I really appreciate WJR for giving me the platform.
2: Well, and, you know, I think I talked about this on Friday, and I didn't want to speak for you, but I think it was right, which was you have a great support system. Right. And you have a wonderful family. You have wonderful friends that are all in your corner that are constantly checking on you. But the interview that I thought with Gilda's Place, which was so important, is some may not have that type of support system. right? They may not have that type of family or those friends nearby where it's easy for them to be there for somebody going with what you're going through. So having that outlet, I thought was really important to highlight, and it came across that way, I thought.
28: Yeah, I thought that too. It's also like housed in a house in Royal Oak. It feels very homey when you're in there. And the social worker I talked with on that podcast also was saying, like, when you have someone who understands you and understands what you're going through, that can just unlock a lot of things. Because even my husband said it on the podcast a few times ago. He was like, I am here for you, but I don't understand what you're going through, because he's not going through it. And so you get that when you have this community at Gildas.
1: Also, Jamie, you're going to be on Local 4 tonight, 5:45, I think, with Jason Colthorpe.
28: Yeah, I mean, again, this is antithetical to what I usually do, which is I don't want to be the subject, but Local 4 had reached out. Jason is my friend for 20 years now, and I said, if I'm going to do it, I want my friend to do the interviewing. So he came over to my house, and I don't know what he put together. I joked with him, I'm like, you want me to write this for you? But you know, we cried and we laughed, and Olivia's going to make the TV today at 5:45, and then I think he's going to do something Tuesday morning too.
1: Okay, great.
2: Cool. Yeah. You were also on the Motherload podcast on WJR with Marie Osborne.
28: I'm everywhere, guys.
1: I'm telling you.
2: Yeah, and that was another great conversation.
28: Yeah, they asked me to be on the Motherload just talking about, you know, what they always talk about, which is you're a mother and, you know, you do all the things. And so they had me on. They're like, you know, you're going through something, you know, life-threatening, terrible right now, and you're still a mom. So those are the conversations we had. And they both were so sweet, asking just the perfect questions moms would ask.
1: And let me tell you, you know, I got to ask you this, because I know what the outcome is going to be. You're going to be fine, because the Lord has already told me what the deal is.
28: I'm just saying, God's ears.
1: He's already told me. What are you looking forward to the most when this is all behind you, Jamie?
28: That's a good question, Lloyd. And I've been reading a lot about this and through the community of people who've been through this. Like, sometimes it takes a long time to get to the other side. Even if you ring the bell and even if you have the surgery, you're not the same person. And so maybe accepting that I'm not as carefree as I once was. Like, I think about mortality and how fragile life is more now.
1: Yeah.
28: And maybe I'm just going to be a little different. And I don't know what the other side looks like quite yet.
2: Okay. All right. That's a good answer.
1: Yeah.
2: Can we ask you about Dylan Larkin? What is going on there?
28: You know, I was looking up all the things. I was like, what are they going to ask me? Either Tarek Skubal trade or Dylan Larkin.
2: That was going to be next. So you're on the money.
1: Yep.
28: Something is going on there in that clubhouse where Dylan Larkin doesn't feel like he can win here, and he has to leave. And it's like, is it a rift with Steve Yzerman? Is it chemistry within that locker room? Did he taste something at the Olympics that he loved? And he sees that it's just so far away here. I think it could be a mix of all three.
1: I believe
2: that. Or is he forcing Steve Yzerman's hand to do something? To go out and acquire some more talent?
1: Some more talent.
2: Yeah, I don't know.
28: And maybe, but I think he's like really going to leave.
2: Yeah, that's the impression I get as well. And then Tarek Skubal might be coming back much earlier than we all expected.
1: Yeah, Skubal's doing good.
28: Shocker that he sold out that Grand Rapids when he went to pitch on Sunday.
2: The line to get in was like 2 hours long. Like, it was people were there ready to see Skubal. It's a pretty crazy time. So I think it's a wild time.
4: Can I jump in real quick?
2: Sure.
4: Jamie.
28: Yeah.
4: We'd like to know, this is just my personal question. There's no pressure. When are you coming back?
28: Do you need a female perspective in there, Brian?
4: I hate to say, I love Lloyd and Chris, but I miss you.
2: We all do.
4: And I really like you to come back.
2: Yeah.
28: Thank you, guys. I appreciate all your support, talking about the podcast all the time. Thank you so much.
2: Yeah.
4: I had ice cream in your in your honor this week.
28: Well, it has to be vanilla with Oreos, Brian.
4: I had a ice cream sandwich. Does that count? That's sort of like
28: yes, it does.
2: That's pretty close.
1: Yeah, let's go.
28: Yeah, good job, Brian.
2: Brian took your doctor's order. See how that works.
4: Doctor's a doctor.
2: That's pretty good.
1: That's it.
2: You're exactly right, Jamie. We love you.
28: Love you.
2: We'll talk again soon.
1: See you, Jamie.
28: All right. Bye bye.
2: That's Jamie Edmonds. More coming up. Monday Munchies on the horizon. Big Rock Italian Chop House. We're talking about it. It's Jam Morning.
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7: Well, it's a Monday, which means it's time for Monday Munchies, and today we look at Big Rock Italian Chop House. And I mean, if you could taste pictures through a computer, you can taste it, because in Birmingham they are a must attend destination. And Chris Mayer is the executive chef of Big Rock Italian Chop House and joins us this morning. Chris, it's good to see you. Thanks for coming by.
8: Thanks for having me.
7: Yeah, of course. Let's talk a little bit about what you guys do there, because you know, there's the old adage like, you know a little bit about something, but not a lot about everything. I don't think that applies to you guys. You guys are experts in a lot of different areas.
8: We are. We are. We focus on fine Italian cooking and everything made from scratch. And then the other side of that is just phenomenal steaks and chops and everything done with just simply salt and pepper and finished with a little bit of herbed garlic butter. Mm.
9: When someone walks through the doors for the very first time, Chris, what do you hope they immediately feel?
8: Comfort. You know, there is a vibe in the restaurant for sure that has some luxe to it. Mm-hmm. But we definitely want you to come in and feel comfort.
7: Tell us a little bit about your history. You're the executive chef there.
8: I am.
7: What's your career look like?
8: Better part of my career has been spent with Cameron Mitchell Restaurants. Mm-hmm. So the owners of my company. I spent the last 13 years before opening Big Rock at Ocean Prime in Troy.
9: Mm-hmm. Uh-huh.
8: And then before that, I worked with them for Mitchell's Fish Market. Mm-hmm. And then I did a little bit of jumping around. I worked at a place called Courthouse Grill in downtown Plymouth, which was actually Ernesto's prior to that. So that's where the majority of my Italian cooking came from.
7: Uh-huh.
8: And that's really it. I mean,

0: 13 years at Ocean Prime before I came here is a good bulk of it.
1: No doubt.
2: And, you know, every great restaurant, Chris, has its signature dishes. Talk about some of the menu items that, you know, if I'm a first-time guest, that I absolutely have to try.
0: Well, we actually talked about it a little bit before we got on air, is our king crab in a jar. It's one where we do all the work for you. We take all the crab out of the shell for you delicately so it stays in nice lumps, and then poach that down in a bay leaf clarified butter. Served with some crostinis. That's definitely a must try. And excuse me. Mm-hmm. And then my favorite pasta on our menu is our carbonara bucatini.
1: Mm. Absolutely. I mean, I'm looking at arancini's. I'm Italian, so you're this is my love language here. you're speaking it. What goes into creating a menu like this?
0: That's years.
1: Yeah,
2: I bet.
0: There's a lot of planning and development, you know, testing over and over on whether or not a recipe is right, testing it and serving to multiple different people so you get multiple different palates, with not only menu design but plate design, a lot of recipe writing and rewriting and rewriting and rough drafts, and multiple different heads. A lot of different chefs put in a lot of time into this menu, from myself to my direct regional chef to our complete, chef team at our home office as well.
2: You know, the food looks delicious. I'm sure it's great. But to me, one of the most unique aspects of Big Rock is, of course, the Rock Cigar Club.
1: Yep.
2: Just, you know, which is above. And for those unfamiliar with cigar lounges, you know, what makes the Rock Cigar Club such a special experience? And, you know, and nowadays, Chris, you know, so many cigar clubs are now appealing to people in an age where a lot of interaction happens on social media.
0: Yeah, very much so. you know, the addition of the Rock Cigar Club upstairs above the restaurant is, you know, there's an exclusivity to it. We are, we do have a yearly locker that gets you a number of different VIP accesses to set different parties and discounted cigars and things like that up mm-hmm. there. And then there's also a to get up there. If you dine downstairs, it'll cost you $100 to get upstairs.
2: Okay.
0: After dining in, it's great. There's a window that looks out over the entire restaurant. So if you're depending on where you are in the club upstairs, you can look out over the restaurant while it's hustling and bustling.
2: Nice.
0: And gives you a nice vibe. But especially if you come in and you have a phenomenal dinner downstairs and really enjoyed yourselves and it's time for, you know, an after dinner cigar.
2: Yeah.
0: You head upstairs, have another cocktail or a glass of wine, enjoy a nice cigar and just kind of relax for a little bit. The vibe up there is a lot more low key. It's, you know, leather seats and
1: less
0: it looks
1: hustle and bustle.
0: Less hustle and bustle. Looks more like a study. It's a little bit more calming and chill. It's all hardwood up there. It's really nice.
1: That's
0: nice.
1: Awesome. And you guys are also getting into the brunch game too, Sundays from 10 to 2.
0: We are. We started brunch on March 22nd. Easter was really our first big brunch. The first two were kind of preview brunches, and we've been doing brunch since. 10 to 2 every Sunday. It is a brunch buffet. With that brunch buffet also comes the option for made-to-order Belgian waffles and made-to-order omelets. We have quite a few. I think we have 51 items on our brunch buffet.
2: Ooh, wow.
0: From an entire cold table with shrimp cocktail, oysters, smoked salmon, and a couple different dips and spreads. An entire charcuterie table with sliced meats and gourmet cheeses. And then, you know, your typical brunch setting. We've got scrambled eggs, bacon, sausage, salmon, chicken, salt, and boca. And then we do sliced prime rib to order.
2: Oh boy.
0: We do risotto right there in front of you. We mix it up in a big Parmesan wheel and offer scallops and shrimp to go with it.
1: My goodness. It sounds so good.
2: Man.
1: It is Big Rock Italian Chop House. Chris Meyer is the executive chef. Thanks so much for coming today. We really appreciate it. The food looks absolutely outstanding. And I have a feeling we'll be popping in at some point.
2: Oh, absolutely.
0: Yeah, absolutely. Come and see us. Yeah. Thanks for having me.
1: You got it. That's Chris Meyer, the executive chef at Big Rock Italian Chop House. And that is going to do it for us today. Have yourself a wonderful Monday. We will see you tomorrow. Same time, same place. And Kevin Dietz and I'll talk coming your way next here on WJR. Have a good one.
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4: For the ninth year in a row, Finland has been named the happiest country in the world. That's according to the World Happiness Report put out every year by the Wellbeing Research Center at the University of Oxford in the UK. Two other Nordic nations, Iceland and Denmark, came in at numbers 2 and 3. Now, having spent quite a bit of time in these countries over my 2.5 decades as a journalist, I can tell you that this is not at all that surprising. There's an entirely different way of thinking in these countries. We before me, you might say. In other words, the mentality is less adversarial and much more, we're all in this together. One other interesting thing that came up was that no matter where someone lived, the more time they spent on social media, the less happy they were. Want to smile? It's simple. Put your phone away for a bit. I'm Dr. Sanjay Gupta, helping you live a better life.
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12: Saving a ceasefire. I'm Chris Foster, Fox News. Minutes after President Trump demands Israel and Iran must immediately stop shooting, Iran's military says it will stop for now. Missiles flew back and forth for hours for the first time since the ceasefire was declared in April.
13: Iran's Islamic Revolutionary Guard Corps just announced they are halting attacks against Israel, but maintain the ability to fire again if the Israelis target Hezbollah in Lebanon. This is a significant development and an indication we may be looking at an off-ramp here. This all started yesterday afternoon when the IDF struck the Lebanese capital of Beirut, going after the Hezbollah neighborhood of Dahya. Immediately after, Iranian officials threatened to fire on Israel, and hours later they did just that, launching 4 waves of ballistic missiles toward the northern part of this country, sending hundreds of thousands of people into bomb shelters.
12: Fox's Trey Yingst in Tel Aviv, Israel. 6 people, including the suspect, are hospitalized after a stabbing attack at Penn Station in New York City. He was taken into custody by Amtrak police. Law enforcement sources described that suspect as homeless and emotionally disturbed. Penn Station is below Madison Square Garden, where President Trump is expected to attend Game 3 of the NBA Finals tonight between the Knicks and San Antonio Spurs.
14: People can expect road closures nearby. SWAT teams will be deployed and standing by. At MSG, there will be airport-like screening. No bags will be allowed in, and fans are told to arrive as early as 2 hours before the event. So you can likely imagine what they will have to go through just to get inside the building. We know that New York City Mayor Mondami is expected to attend the game himself, and he also urged fans in his city today to celebrate, but to do so responsibly.
12: Fox's Alex Hogan. The Knicks lead the best of 7 series 2-0 against the Spurs as they try to win their first NBA title since 1973. Opening statements are today at the George Pino trial in Miami. He's charged with manslaughter for the death of his daughter's 17-year-old friend in a boat crash 4 years ago. 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
16: Few problems on the roadway. Southbound 75 at 11 mile, crash off to the right shoulder. An accident on eastbound 94 at Zeeb Road. Outer drive at Hubble, we have a crash there as well. And northbound crash between Mount Elliott and Forest Avenue. 2 left lanes closed for construction till this afternoon. 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Patchy fog this morning, partly cloudy this afternoon, high of 84. Right now it's 66. Clouds tonight and a low of 69. Scattered thunderstorms move in tomorrow, high of 82. I'm Renee Vitale, WJR, traffic and weather first.
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25: Good morning. Welcome to All Talk. I hope you're having a fabulous Monday morning. Today we're broadcasting from one of the most iconic places in golf, Oakland Hills Country Club. We're here for the Detroit Sports Commission Golf Classic. What the Detroit Sports Commission does every single day is tell the rest of the country, really the rest of the world, something we've known here for a long, long time. Detroit is a sports town, and Detroit is a destination. Think about what we've done over the last few years. The NFL draft brought hundreds of thousands of people downtown and shattered attendance records. The Rocket Classic has become one of the most popular stops on the PGA Tour. The Detroit Grand Prix is back on the streets of downtown Detroit. Next year, the NCAA Men's Final Four is coming to Ford Field, right downtown. And this summer, Detroit will host the National Veterans Wheelchair Games, bringing thousands of athletes and families from across America right here to our city. None of that happens by accident, by the way. It takes a lot of work. It takes some vision. It takes some really strong relationships. It takes people who spend years convincing national organizations that Detroit isn't just capable of hosting major events. It's one of the best places in America to host them. And that's exactly what the Detroit Sports Commission does. They generate millions of dollars in economic activity while giving our city a chance to shine on a national stage. We all know that sports bring people together. For a few hours, differences disappear. We cheer for the same team. We celebrate the same city. We become neighbors instead of strangers. And events like today's Golf Classic help support programs that encourage youth literacy, active play, and opportunities for the next generation. That is an investment that lasts long after the final putt drops today. There's something fitting about celebrating that mission here at Oakland Hills. This club has hosted U.S. Opens, PGA Championships, Ryder Cups, and some of the greatest names the game has ever known. Soon it will welcome future championships and another generation of golf history. That is Oakland Hills Country Club. And whether it's golf, basketball, football, hockey, racing, or Final Four, every major event tells the world that Detroit is a city on the move. So today we are celebrating an organization that believes sports can transform communities, strengthen our economy, and showcase everything that is great about this region. And that is a mission worth supporting. Let's take a look at some headlines. Police in Toledo are continuing a citywide search for the suspects connected to a mass shooting that left 12 people hurt during the Old West Festival over the weekend. Marie Osborne is with us. She's covering the story. Good morning, Marie.
0: And good morning, Kevin. So investigators say there are several promising leads that are being pursued, but no arrests have been announced. Toledo Deputy Police Chief Joseph Hefferman says investigators believe there was more than one gunman.
1: There was at least two shooters. I think they were probably shooting at each other, and what ended up happening was 12 people were struck with bullets.
0: The gunfire erupted Saturday night near a hugely popular neighborhood celebration where crowds had gathered for the live entertainment, food, and community activities. The weather was good, so there were a lot of people there. Officers arriving on the scene found victims ranging from the teenagers to older adults. Authorities say everyone injured is expected to recover.
1: It's just a shame, you know, when a few people, for whatever reasons, going through their head, decide to disrupt something that has been a beloved community event for many, many, many years.
0: And that's Toledo Police Lieutenant Dan Gerken. So far, police have not shared suspect descriptions or discussed a possible motive. The Lucas County prosecutor, Julia Bates, says that those are responsible will face swift consequences, calling the violence deeply personal. Detectives are asking anybody who attended this festival, check your cell phone photos or video. They could have helped identify the people that were involved. Anonymous tips can be sent to Crime Stoppers. And Kevin, I know you'll be discussing this coming up in the show.
25: Yeah, we're going to talk with Steve Dolan, retired Detroit Police Assistant Chief, at 9:18. The Ohio Governor, Marie, Mike DeWine, he called the summer festival safe spaces for families. He expressed confidence that law enforcement will identify those responsible. The Toledo mayor said the city must not accept mass gun violence as the cost of living in America. I think the point you made about people who were there checking their cell phones is really important, because you know everybody has their cell phones out all the time now, and you may not think you have anything on there, but if you go back, if you were there and you're filming at all, to go back and take a look at that, it could be the key to finding out who's responsible.
0: And as we've seen so many times before, a piece of video shows up and there is one piece of evidence on there, maybe a glimpse at a face or a profile of somebody or somebody that's standing around there that they may know. So that is vitally important to police. So they're just begging police people to please check their phones. There again are two people that they're looking for here. Again, this incident probably occurred between two people shooting at each other, but nonetheless, this was an extremely dangerous situation.
25: Marie Osborne, thank you so much. Appreciate
0: it. Thank you.
25: Did you see this? President Donald Trump abruptly ended an interview with NBC's Kristen Welker after being challenged on his repeated claims of election fraud in California's primary elections. During the tense exchange, Trump became visibly frustrated and accused Welker of being either crooked or stupid for questioning his assertions. The interview took place in Wisconsin, a key battleground state Trump won in 2024 during a visit ahead of the midterm elections. Trump argued that U.S. elections resemble those in third world countries and claimed, without providing evidence, that California's vote counting process was corrupt. The dispute centers on Republican concerns over the state's extended counting of mail-in ballots, which have narrowed leads held by some of Trump's backed candidates. Election officials and voting experts note that late-counted mail ballots often favor Democrats and are a routine part of the counting process rather than evidence of fraud. After declaring he had had enough, Trump ended the interview and walked off the set before it concluded. Trump did spend about an hour with Kristen Welker before that happened. Rookie Kevin McGonigal delivered a walk-off single in the bottom of the ninth inning Sunday, lifting the Detroit Tigers to a dramatic 5-4 victory over the Seattle Mariners and ending a four-series home losing streak. McGonigal, who also hit a 420-foot home run earlier in the game, lined a 99-mile-per-hour fastball from All-Star closer Andrés Munoz that glanced off second baseman Cole Young's glove, sparking a celebration at Comerica Park. The win capped a series of victory over another first-place team and continued the Tigers' resurgence after a disastrous 6-22 month of May. The New York Knicks return home for Game 3 of the NBA Finals Monday night with a 2-0 series lead over the San Antonio Spurs, igniting a level of excitement the city hasn't experienced since its last final appearance in 1999. Ticket demand has sent prices soaring, with the cheapest upper-level seat topping $6,000. That is the cheapest cheap seats, $6,000. Courtside seats selling for more than $75,000 per ticket. The anticipation is so intense that President Donald Trump and New York City Mayor Zoran Mamdani are both expected to attend the game, prompting officials to cancel a planned outdoor party because of security concerns. Knicks center Carl Anthony Towns said the team's run has brought hope back to the city. Six people were injured Sunday evening in a stabbing attack at New York City's Penn Station, one of the busiest transportation hubs in the country. Authorities say one victim suffered serious injuries while the others sustained moderate to minor wounds, though none of the injuries are believed to be life-threatening. Police quickly took a suspect into custody after witnesses reported officers pepper spraying and tackled the individual near the entrance to the station. That is right by where the game, the basketball game will be tonight. We're going to take a quick break. We'll be back with more from the Detroit Sports Commission golf classes at Oakland Hills Country Club. I'm Kevin Dietz. It's All Talk.
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25: 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What should have been a weekend celebration turned into another scene of chaos and violence. At least 12 people, including teenagers, were shot during Toledo's historic Old West End Festival. It's one of the city's signature community events. Police say two people may have been shooting at each other in the middle of a crowded festival packed with families, children, food, vendors, and live music. Miraculously, everyone is expected to survive, but once again, Americans watched people run for cover, hide behind vehicles, and flee in panic from the gunfire, what was supposed to be a safe public gathering. Joining us now is Steve Dolan, former Assistant Detroit Police Chief. Good morning. How are you?
11: Well, it's nice out.
25: It is a beautiful day today.
11: It's a beautiful day.
25: I tell you, you know, you're going along with your weekends and you're having a nice time, and it seems like, you know, every couple of weekends something like this happens. All of a sudden, people opening fire in the middle of a crowded festival. I mean, it's just hard to imagine.
11: You know, it's crazy because this weekend was the Cabrini Festival in Allen Park, mm-hmm. and I was working security there, and we had people from downriver, you know. Southwest Detroit, we had, you know, kids, teens, young adults, seniors, and they're having, you know, fun, friends, family. It was nice. And then I get a notification about this thing in Toledo. I went, oh my God. And now your head's on swivel, like, because we still don't know all the what happened. Just two idiots shooting each other, missed each other, and shot 12 innocent people. And you're sitting there going, really? It's a beautiful day. It's nice out. It's family. And these two clowns do that stuff. And it sickens me that it happens.
25: Yeah, you talked about the security you were involved in.
11: Yeah.
25: There's obviously a lot of security at this Old West End Festival.
11: Yeah.
25: Does it surprise you that with all the security on hand that nobody was apprehended?
11: No. You know, I was talking to the morning show today, and they couldn't get over how brazen these people were. And I said, they had plenty of police there. Toledo was there. I mean, they had plenty of police presence, but these guys, it's not like this is an emotionally disturbed person, like they're driving a car into, you know, a mosque or a synagogue, or, you know, people getting stabbed at Penn Station. These are two guys that were hell-bent on shooting, killing each other. And they missed, and they shot 12 people. And there's police everywhere. But again, I've always said, if you want to do somebody, you can do it. I don't care how many people are there. And that's the sad, that's the scary part. You're there with your family. They have fun and stuff, and this happens. So, and they get away. And there's cameras everywhere, I'm told.
12: Right.
11: Right?
12: So, so yeah. What, well, yeah, everybody, I mean, everyone at the festival is out there filming. They're asking people to come forward with any video they have off their cameras.
11: Exactly.
12: So what are, I mean, what are police doing today with this investigation?
11: Well, right now, they're trying to, obviously, they're interviewing all the victims and even people that were there that may not have been victims, but like you said, have video on their phones. They're also looking for social media. Was there anything that, you know, would give them a link that this was happening? But again, they had increased police presence there. And no, but if you remember at the Super Bowl, we had a woman killed on Woodward, and a cop's 20 feet away, and they never caught the guy. You remember that?
12: I do, yeah. I know.
11: Yeah.
12: I think about these things, you know.
11: So do I.
12: I want to go, you know, to these festivals or not. They're wonderful community
11: events. And that's the scary part right there.
12: Yeah.
11: You've got a family. Yeah, yeah. Yeah.
12: I mean, should people feel safe going to large public events, festivals, concerts, things like this? Or
11: should they feel safe? They should feel, keep their head on a swivel, and be cognizant of what's going on, or what's going on around them. You can't let these people change your lifestyle. You just got to be more, again, cognizant of what's going on. If you see something, say something. We had the Allen Park police were there. They were walking around doing community relations, and it was good. And again, we had plenty of teens there from all over downriver, and not one hint of a problem. There were no fights. There was no gunshots. No cars were stolen. It was a festival. You see what happened at Orchard Lake St. Mary's. They had to cancel theirs. Berkeley, they had to cancel theirs. It's only a few people that come in and want to cause trouble and ruin it for everybody. But,
12: Why do you think so many personal disputes are being settled with guns? You know, back in the day, you know, there might have been a fist fight at a festival. And now people are pulling out guns and shooting at each other. 12 people, you know, innocent people hurt.
11: Well, back in the day, it was when the police got there, winner went to jail, loser went to the hospital. Now, unfortunately, the loser goes to the morgue too many times, and the winners are arrested, and they get slapped on the wrist and don't do it again. But social media, they get on social media, no respect, hell, for life, because of video games, videos, it just, there's no respect, and it comes down to parenting and our society. And I said this the other day, last week, once in a while you got to drop the hammer, and people don't like me to say that, but when I was a kid, I got hit upside the head when I was being stupid, and that turned out okay, but too many parents are so worried about being their kids' friends, that instant gratification, that it's okay, it's okay, it's okay. And too many people are going, well, you know, they have rights to, no, I have a right to be safe, and so do you and your family. And when kids show up with weapons, which they get illegally, we slap them on the wrist? Well, you know, no, I don't know. I should feel safe, you should feel safe, everyone should feel safe, not because some kid feels he has the right to shoot somebody.
12: Yeah, I don't think you know, more police is the answer here, because like you said, if someone wants to do this, they can. But what do you, I mean, with, there is technology. What about, you know, metal detectors or security checkpoints or bag searches? Does that just ruin a festival experience? Or is it the day and age we live in where you should just expect for that to take place?
11: We shouldn't expect it at all. I mean, at Cabrini, we have a thing with kids on bikes riding up and down the streets, raising hell with people in cars. At Cabrini, put all the bikes to the side. No bikes are allowed on the property. None. Okay. Alcohol allowed to this point. There's no alcohol allowed where the rides were, where the kids were. And this thing about, well, they have chaperones. No, you want a chaperone? Just because you're 18, you're an adult, you can be my cousin, and you can be as big an idiot as I am. You want a chaperone, like the fireworks, whatever, that chaperone's got to be at least 21. Show a little bit of responsibility. A 21-year-old chaperone, because at the fireworks, they have cameras and police undercover in uniform, and still people try to get in there slick with guns and alcohol. So we have to tighten it up, unfortunately. And you want to go to the festival, have a good time, but leave your weapon at home. And if you're dissing somebody, don't show up at the festival.
12: I wonder if cities will stop giving permits because they're just afraid that something like this will take place. This is not good news for Toledo.
11: I think they will, and sad. But, you know, people have these big parties. You used to have block parties. And now they're, you know, cracking down and having more and more permits. It's a shame that you can't, that the average person can't go out and enjoy themselves without the fear of being shot or having a family member shot. God forbid, lose their life. All because people on social media, again, I think it's huge on social media. And it's, again, this festival, this week at our church, whatever, had people from all around the community, black, white, Hispanic, Arabic, everyone having a good time. No fights at all. None.
12: Yeah, it only takes a couple of people. Steve Dolan, former assistant Detroit police chief, thank you so much for your expertise. We appreciate it.
11: Thanks, man. Have a good one.
12: Yep. At least 12 people, including teenagers, shot during Toledo's historic Old West End Festival. Police have not made any arrests. They're asking anybody who was at the festival to go through their cell phone video and see if there's anything on it that might help with their investigation. We're going to take a quick break. We'll be back at Oakland Hills Country Club. We're here for the Detroit Sports Commission Golf Classic. It's All Talk. I'm Kevin Dietz.
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15: 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Here's Lloyd Jackson.
16: If you or someone you love has been diagnosed with uterine fibroids, the good news is that treatment today is a long way from what it used to be, with choices ranging from simple medications to cutting-edge, minimally invasive procedures. Dr. Yulia Malayev, an OBGYN from Huron Valley Sinai Hospital and the DMC Medical Group, explains a procedure that Huron Valley Sinai was first to perform in the state.
17: And that's called the Sonata radiofrequency ablation, where we essentially, like, skewer this fibroid and then do a customized thermal treatment of it to shrink it down. Again, about two-thirds the size, about two-thirds reduction of its bleeding. Patients are going home the same day. They're having almost no downtime. And the reintervention rate, meaning further treatment necessary after this procedure, is maybe about 10% within 5 years, so it's pretty effective.
16: A major concern for many patients is family planning. Dr. Malayev explains how the choice of fibroid treatment can impact a woman's ability to get pregnant down the road.
17: And depends on where the fibroid is and if it's interfering with her getting pregnant. So I just treated someone recently with a minimally invasive procedure where the fibroid was interfering. We had to resect the part of it that was pushing into the cavity and then burn the other part of it in the wall. Some people have myomectomies where we just remove the fibroids out of the uterine wall, and then they are able to achieve pregnancy. But sometimes they may have to have a cesarean section when they have their delivery after that, depending on the location and type of fibroids that you removed.
16: Dr. Malayev says if you're trying to lose weight but you still have that pooch or heavy bleeding, it may be fibroid tumors that can be safely and effectively treated. For more information, call 248-360-9090. I'm Lloyd Jackson for WJR Health Watch.
18: Come. News. I'm Therese Crowley. President Trump hosting Israel and Iran must immediately stop shooting, and Iran's military says it will. But the flare-up derailed President Trump's hopes to sign a peace deal with Iran today or tomorrow.
19: After a two-month ceasefire, Israel and Iran are back trading fire, and Iran is blaming the United States. Israel carried out airstrikes in western and central Iran after Iran fired missiles at northern Israel.
18: Fox's Jonathan Savage says Iran promises more crushing action if Israel keeps hitting its proxy Hezbollah in Lebanon. President Trump goes to the Garden, but the watch party outside Madison Square Garden canceled tonight for Game 3 of the NBA Finals, Knicks versus San Antonio, after a stabbing last night injured five people at Penn Station right underneath the Garden. The suspect believed to have mental health issues. 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
21: Southbound 75 at 11 mile. We have an accident off to the right shoulder. Same story on eastbound 94 at Cadieux. Eastbound 94 at Zeeb Road, an accident there. Outer drive at Hubble, a crash there as well. 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Patchy fog this morning, clouds this afternoon, a high of 84. Right now, it's 67. Cloudy tonight, a low of 69. Scattered thunderstorms tomorrow and a high of 82. I'm Renee Vitale, WJR, Traffic and Weather first.
20: 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Here's Lloyd Jackson.
16: If you or someone you love has been diagnosed with uterine fibroids, the good news is that treatment today is a long way from what it used to be, with choices ranging from simple medications to cutting-edge, minimally invasive procedures. Dr. Yulia Malayev, an OBGYN from Huron Valley Sinai Hospital and the DMC Medical Group, explains a procedure that Huron Valley Sinai was first to perform in the state.
22: And that's called the Sonata radiofrequency ablation, where we essentially, like, skewer this fibroid and then do a customized thermal treatment of it to shrink it down. Again, about two-thirds the size, about two-thirds reduction of its bleeding. Patients are going home the same day. They're having almost no downtime. And the reintervention rate, meaning further treatment necessary after this procedure, is maybe about 10% within 5 years, so it's pretty effective.
16: A major concern for many patients is family planning. Dr. Malayev explains how the choice of fibroid treatment can impact a woman's ability to get pregnant down the road.
22: And depends on where the fibroid is and if it's interfering with her getting pregnant. So I just treated someone recently with a minimally invasive procedure where the fibroid was interfering. We had to resect the part of it that was pushing into the cavity and then burn the other part of it in the wall. Some people have myomectomies where we just remove the fibroids out of the uterine wall, and then they are able to achieve pregnancy. But sometimes they may have to have a cesarean section when they have their delivery after that, depending on the location and type of fibroids that you removed.
16: Dr. Malayev says if you're trying to lose weight but you still have that pooch or heavy bleeding, it may be fibroid tumors that can be safely and effectively treated. For more information, call 248-360-9090. I'm Lloyd Jackson for WJR Health Watch.
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25: And it is a beautiful day here at Oakland Hills Country Club. I think this is my fourth time here since the club reopened. It is just absolutely stunning. I just can't get over what a fabulous job they have done on this new Oakland Hills Country Clubhouse. Joining us now is one of the most influential voices in Michigan golf. Jordan Young serves as Global Golf Director for Game Above, an organization making major investments in the future of golf, from collegiate programs and elite player development to international golf experiences and growing the game worldwide. He's a nationally recognized PGA professional, former Michigan PGA Teacher of the Year, National PGA Award winner, and co-host of WJR's Spin on Golf. Jordan, how are you?
23: Wow, that's...
25: Look at that.
23: I've either fooled a lot of people, or I'm really old, or both.
25: I don't know. I think you're getting things done. I think you're getting things done.
23: I appreciate it. Talk
25: a little bit about today's outing, the Detroit Sports Commission. The Game Above is sponsoring it. Talk a little bit about it.
23: Well, we're super excited to be here with the Detroit Sports Commission. You know, we were here last year as well as the title sponsor, and to be here at this epic facility, Oakland Hills Country Club, and you know, the new clubhouse. The first time in, it was yesterday. Spectacular, all the history. Just super excited to be here and to celebrate sports around Detroit and certainly golf.
12: Yeah, it's like a walking museum in here to golf. It really is amazing. You could do field trips probably and get a lot of history. You know, how great is it that the run Detroit has been on and just getting big sports events into town? A lot of people, you know, look to the NFL draft, but there's been a lot going on before that and after that. I think it's been amazing.
23: Well, I mean, you can go all the way back to the Super Bowl. I mean, that was kind of when things maybe started, right?
12: Yeah.
23: And then Detroit started to come back, and then, you know, now we got a Final Four coming next year. We've had some good teams, we've had some bad teams, but it's a great sports town, and we all love sports. It's pretty special. And now we've got kind of a little rebirth with women's golf.
12: Mm-hmm.
23: The Women's Open finished yesterday, exciting finish. Nellie snuck that putt in there for her Open Championship. And we have a bunch of events here in Michigan this month for women's events.
12: There's four championships overall, two women's,
23: I don't think
12: two
23: a lot
12: men.
23: Of people know that.
12: I don't think there's many states that pull that off.
23: No,
12: I mean, it's pretty amazing.
23: Yeah.
12: For people who are not familiar with Game Above, tell us about it.
23: Well, it's always a tricky question. What is Game Above and what do we do? You know, we're a family-owned office. Capstone Holdings is our parent, and Game Above is a subsidiary, and we have a bunch of different things going on, whether it's giving in the community, which is important, locally Midnight Golf, First Tee of Greater Detroit, a lot of other little things with homeless and it's pretty special to be a part of, but one thing we really are involved in is golf and sports. So Detroit Amps, which is downtown, the Big Three League. Outside of Detroit, we have the Brisbane Bullets, which is in Australia.
12: Mm-hmm.
23: But we also support Eastern Michigan, which was a hot topic this past few weeks, and their golf team, and many other endeavors in the golf space. So McLaren Golf is a big one, which we'll have here today. Platform Golf representatives, and so the relationship with TrackMan. So innovation, technology, youth sports, growing the game, giving people opportunities, just like we sponsor 8 players that play professionally across the globe as well.
12: That's awesome and incredible. I love the giving back aspect of it. I think allowing people who don't have access to golf an opportunity to see how amazing this game is, I think that's a really special gift.
23: Yeah, what sticks out to me is our chairman, Mr. Keith Stone, always says, I want to give kids an opportunity to play courses like Oakland Hills that they would never get a chance to play. They're not, maybe not get out here. It's a time thing. Maybe it's a financial thing. You know, it's a tough ask, but we're trying to create opportunities where we can share those things with people, or expectations and those experiences with people to get them out to the golf course when they've been shut out before.
12: Golf really just expanded during the pandemic. You know, people had to be outside 6 feet away. I can't even take my mind back to that time. I can't believe that happened. But you know
23: the
12: what?
23: The foam in the hole.
12: Yeah, foam in the
23: what
12: hole.
23: What were we thinking? Hopefully there's no foam in the holes out here today.
12: I don't think there's going to be. Yeah, one person on a golf cart, all of that stuff. But for the game, it was great because people did. They were looking for things to do outdoors, and golf was one of the things that they came to. And I think we got a lot of new people falling in love with the game.
23: Yeah, I think, you know, just the rebirth of outdoors and trying to be, you know, outside a lot and nature and being out in the golf course. A lot of us that play golf a lot have a love-hate relationship with golf, but I think a lot of the new people came in wanting to do it more socially. And I think different opportunities, whether it be Top Golf or in indoor simulator areas that people can go and hang out, maybe have a cocktail and just have some fun playing some indoor leagues, carries over to outdoor leagues. And then I think business-wise, it probably helped because people entered into public places and public courses, public opportunities, and then those people that have been in that space before pushed over into more lower-end private clubs, and then the private club people pushed into higher-end clubs like this. So I think it was a great result. You know, I was lucky enough to not miss too much. I think I probably sat at home for 3 weeks, but I was working outside, right?
12: I was out there
23: teaching, yeah.
12: Yeah, I was out there too. Yeah, you know, I think one of the barriers to golf when I talk to people who don't golf is they're just worried they're going to look bad doing it. That like, mm-hmm. I don't really know how to do it. I don't want to embarrass myself.
0: It's like you're
12: myself.
0: Staring in the mirror all the time.
12: Right?
0: You're getting judged constantly.
12: What do you tell people? Because I just tell them, look, you just come out. Play from a forward tee. Play in a scramble. Pick the ball up. You know.
0: I say two things. I said, first of all, everybody sucks.
12: Right.
0: That's not true. That big of a deal.
12: Right.
0: Like, you suck, I suck, everybody sucks. Right? We're not that good. It's a very difficult game.
12: Very few people are good.
0: And then, what do you think the average male score is for all players that play?
12: I don't know.
0: It's over 100.
12: It is over 100, okay.
0: And the females are over 100,
12: right.
0: too.
12: Right.
0: A little higher. So, who cares?
12: Right.
0: Go have fun. Enjoy time with friends or family. And it's a lifelong game you can play forever.
12: They give you a handicap anyway to even the...
0: Who even cares about the handicap? You don't even need to keep score.
12: Right.
0: Like, hey, how'd you play? What'd you shoot? Who cares? Did you have fun? Were you enjoying the people you were with?
12: I know. That's what it's all about. And I think that's one of the things. If you're having fun, you'll do it more. If you do it more, you'll get better. And mm-hmm. it kind of works that way.
0: And business-wise, too. Like, did you get the deal?
12: Right. Yes. A lot of business gets done on the golf course. When you talk about teaching people how to play, are there some things... Some advice you can give to newer players?
0: Be athletic and not pathetic. Just that's kind of my motto. Just it's an athletic sport. We don't need to micromanage it too much. And there's the simple things you can get into, but in the scope of things, be confident, try to be athletic, and do just what you can. Don't try what you can't do. A lot of people try to do things they can't do.
12: Yeah, it's move the holes over there, try to get this ball over there.
0: Yeah, we've got a stick in our hand. It's a stick with a piece of metal on the end of it. We're trying to hit a little round ball into a hole that's only this big. It's kind of a stupid game, really.
12: It kind of is. Are you excited for the Rocket Classic coming up?
0: Yeah, I'm excited. I haven't been out to the course yet with all the renovations, and I'm hoping to get over there to check it out soon because I don't want to be surprised when I get over there. I want to see it in advance, so I'm excited.
12: Yeah, a lot of people have been eager to get out mm-hmm. there on the new renovated mm-hmm. North Side. It's happening soon, we're told. We're happening soon. Michigan is a golf destination.
0: Mm-hmm.
12: Where do you think we stand in the country with other places?
0: Well,
12: because people throw out Arizona and California, Florida. I think we're there.
0: I think Northern Michigan helps us a lot. I mean, in Metro Detroit, we have so many beautiful private clubs that a lot of people have access to. We've got a lot of small public facilities, too, that are very high-end. But there's only so many. There's so many people. But Northern Michigan and what we're doing with Golf Traveler, we're putting together a few things up there for people from the South that want to come experience Northern Michigan.
12: Yeah.
0: I think we're right up there.
12: It's open and it's beautiful. We just got back from there.
0: Yeah.
12: Jordan Young, Global Golf Director for Game Above and host of Spin on Golf on WJR. Thanks for stopping by.
0: Thank you very much.
12: It's All Talk. I'm Kevin Dietz.
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2: 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All right, Hunter Biden is back in the news. For years, Hunter Biden was one of the most talked about people in American politics. Remember that? He was the subject of investigations and congressional hearings, campaign ads, and endless cable news debates. But now he's speaking for himself and in a way few people expected. Hunter Biden has become a surprisingly prolific and often humorous social media personality, posting about his recovery from addiction, taking shots at critics, engaging President Trump directly, and generating millions of views in the process. Supporters say he's got this sort of brutal honesty to him. He feels authentic, and he doesn't run from his past. Critics say it's an attempt to rehabilitate an image and distract from years of controversy. Let's bring in Roshini Rajkumar, political strategist, attorney, and host of The Crisis Files. Good morning.
3: Good morning, Kevin. A lot going on with this one.
2: Yeah, what do you think we're witnessing? I just feel like it's a man who has decided he has nothing left to lose, and he's just putting himself out there.
3: Yeah, and I do think we always have to be a little skeptical when there are public figures who have had such a history, and a lot of the headlines, in fact, most of the headlines have been so negative over the last few years. But it is fair to listen to someone based on what they're saying when they're, if they're really trying to be authentic and honest. So one of the clips that I watched was something he posted around 9:30 Central yesterday morning, and it's a nearly 5-minute confessional, so to speak. And he talks about why he's coming to us directly. He talks about his addiction story and how he really wants to, it sounds like, crusade and prevent others from going into addiction. And he does talk about believing in love. I wrote that quote down. He says, "I believe in love." So, I mean, it is hard to completely take this at face value, I will say. And maybe it's because I'm a crisis strategist and I tend to be a little more suspicious until I see all your cards. But if he truly is going on a campaign to prevent addiction in others and help those who are out there like he is in their sobriety, I want to applaud that, because all of us know people who are fighting that fight right now. And that's a valiant fight. What I would caution against is if he brings in people like Jill Biden, his stepmother, or in trying to defend anything about his father or Jill Biden. I mean, I think he should just stick to himself with all of this.
2: Yeah, when you talk about rebuilding your reputation, how do you go about doing that if you've had as much stuff going on as Hunter Biden has done that? I suppose, you know, really one step at a time, not taking on too much, maybe just talking about addiction at this point.
3: Yeah, and he does say early, at least in that video I looked at on X, that he hasn't been able to talk for various reasons. He wasn't going to get into. He hasn't been able to get out there and really defend himself. Well, I mean, we did see very public trials. Those were opportunities to defend yourself. But all of that being said, if we want to give him the benefit of the doubt at this moment, then that's what, how you rebuild your rep, to your question, is to be 100% authentic, honest, and transparent.

0: parent. So nothing else should come out, you know, nothing dark skeletons, nothing out that we're missing. If he really wants us to take this as a genuine Hunter Biden present day, then he's got to stay honest.
1: And I suppose you just know going in that there's going to be a lot of people out there that are not going to change their opinion. Their opinion is set. You don't worry about those people?
0: Well, I mean, here's the thing. There will always be people that are for you and against you. I read a lot of the comments on that post from Sunday, and a lot of them were really loving toward him. Now, I didn't read 100 comments. I read about 15, and there wasn't anyone really bashing him in at least the comments I read about the middle of the day on Sunday. But here's the thing. It's because when someone shares and you truly hear his message about his sobriety journey and addiction and all this kind of stuff, you want to believe that, right? So if you comment and you're negative, you sort of look like the bad person for being rude about that kind of thing. I think what really is borderline for me is when he says things like, oh, they say I'm a meth head. Actually, my drug of choice was cocaine. I don't know that you want to get humorous about that kind of stuff, because there really are people who have died of meth. There are really people who have serious cocaine addictions and the whole gamut of substances that people are abusing or have abused. So that's where you have to be really careful. Yes, you can have a sense of humor, but this is really one of those serious topics that if you're going to be honest and authentic, you also have to have a level of seriousness where everyone can take you at face value.
1: It does seem, if you want to be heard through all the noise of social media and the internet, that unscripted and authentic is what seems to go viral or to get the most attention online.
0: You're so right. It is absolutely true. And that's because no one questions, was this edited? Was there a lot of flashbang, little fun, you know, things running across the screen? This was just him. And if he continues to kind of do that, that's one thing. But I also think it's questionable, too, if you're doing this to get book deals and to really profit off of really a very tragic time in our nation's history when the public had to waste time on some of the things that were happening because of the president's son. So you just have to walk this one. I'd be curious if he does have a crisis strategist, Kevin. Be curious what they are advising him. Now, he did say in that same message, he's open to going on, you know, different interviews and podcasts and all that. So I shared that I was going to be on with you this morning yesterday in my post. And I said, and by the way, Hunter Biden, I would love to have you on the Crisis Files. I have not heard anything yet, so we'll see.
1: Well, is there any chance that Hunter Biden could ever become a serious candidate for public office or even have an influential political voice? Do you see that big of a turnaround for him or not really?
0: Well, the realist in me says there is always a chance because we've seen what's happened in the United States. The crisis strategist would say, if you really have a plan to run for office, Hunter Biden, let's start with maybe a city council or kind of a low-profile role. But really, I think if he were to try to do that, that would go against rehabbing his image. If he really wants us to believe him as a good citizen, honest Hunter Biden, who's on sobriety journey and wants you to go along with him and be sober yourself, then I don't think running for office is really the place to go. That does not bring out the angels enough.
1: Rashidi Rajkumar, political strategist, attorney, and host of the Crisis Files podcast. Thanks so much. We appreciate it.
0: Thanks.
1: We'll be back with more from Oakland Hills Country Club and the Detroit Sports Commission Golf Classic. It's All Talk. I'm Kevin Dietz.
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11: Israel and Iran say no more for now. I'm Chris Foster, Fox News. Both countries' militaries agree to hold their fire against each other after hours of missile strikes back and forth.
12: The cessation of armed forces operations is hereby announced. That statement from Iran's top military command after a day of missile launches targeting Israel. The Israelis responded with multiple strikes of their own. These were the first such attacks between the two countries since a ceasefire was declared 2 months ago. Iran warns it'll restart its offensive if Israel continues attacks against Hezbollah, including in southern Lebanon. Iran started its operations yesterday in response to Israel attacking southern Beirut. President Trump had called for the two sides to stop. Jonathan Savage, Fox News.
11: And the president plans to attend Game 3 of the NBA Finals tonight at Madison Square Garden in New York. Secret Service Special Agent in Charge, Matt McCool.
13: Our security posture combines drones as well as advanced counter-drone technology, protective intelligence, specialized tactical teams, and operational resources that allow us to identify and address potential threats while maintaining in a welcoming environment for fans.
11: Five people are wounded in a stabbing attack at New York's Penn Station below the arena. A suspect is in custody. Tomorrow's primary day in Nevada, North Dakota, South Carolina, and Maine, where supporters of Democrat Senate candidate Graham Platner appear unfazed about allegations he's mistreated women in the past. Hundreds came to see him speak and take questions at a town hall meeting at the Elks Lodge in Portland.
14: Folks at the national level misunderstand, and the reason they keep getting everything wrong is they think this is a race about me, but it isn't. This is a race about us.
11: Republican Maine governor candidate Ben Midgley tells Fox Platner has massive character flaws.
15: And then it's all forgiven. It's complete hypocrisy on the Democrats' part. He does not represent Maine values, and he will not beat Susan Collins in the race.
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18: 8 Mile at Gross Beck, we have an accident right now. Eastbound 94 after Middle Belt, accident in the construction zones off to the right shoulder. Westbound 94 between Mount Elliott and the Lodge, a moving road work crew in the left lane until 11:30 a.m. has traffic slow from French Road. 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Partly cloudy this afternoon, a high of 84. Right now, it's 71. Clouds tonight and a low of 69. Scattered thunderstorms move in tomorrow with a high of 82. I'm Renee Vitale, WJR, Traffic and Weather first.
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1: Good morning and welcome into the 10 o'clock hour of All Talk on a beautiful Monday morning. We are live this morning from one of the most historic venues in American golf, Oakland Hills Country Club, for the Game Above Detroit Sports Commission Golf Classic. You know, when people think about Detroit, they often think about cars and manufacturing, music even. But increasingly, they are thinking about sports, and that's not by accident. Organizations like the Detroit Sports Commission have spent years building relationships, making pitches, and proving that Detroit can host events as well as any other city in America. And just look at the run we're on. The NFL draft drew record crowds and showed the world a downtown Detroit just filled with energy and pride. The Rocket Classic, year after year, continues to grow into one of the PGA Tour's most successful events. We just finished up the Detroit Grand Prix. We had racing back on the streets of downtown Detroit. We have the NCAA Men's Final Four headed back to Ford Field next year. That is going to be incredible. And this summer, thousands of athletes, families, and supporters are going to come here for the National Veterans Wheelchair Games. Those events mean packed hotels and busy restaurants and national television exposure and millions of dollars flowing into our local economy. But they also mean something more. They give Detroit really a chance to tell its story. Every visitor who comes here leaves with a different impression of the city than the one they may have arrived with. And that's pretty powerful. It's fitting that we're talking about all of this from Oakland Hills, a place that has hosted some of the biggest championships in golf history and will continue to be a part of the future of the game of golf. Today is about golf, but it's also about community, opportunity, and showcasing everything that makes this region so special. All right, let's get you caught up on the news. A lawsuit filed by two Virginia residents is seeking to stop President Donald Trump's planned UFC event at the White House South Lawn, arguing the venue is being improperly used for a private, for-profit sporting event. The suit, brought by the Public Integrity Project on behalf of a Vietnam War veteran and a civil activist, claims the construction of the fight venue lacks required congressional authorization and environmental review. Plaintiffs also allege the event will financially benefit UFC President Dana White and Trump, citing reports that Trump owns stock in UFC's parent company and that VIP packages are selling for between $1 million and $1.5 million. The event is scheduled for June 14th as part of America's 250th anniversary celebration and coincides with Trump's 80th birthday, with a fighter weigh-in planned at the Lincoln Memorial the day before. The lawsuit argues the UFC card is not in any material sense a celebration of America independence, but instead promotes the UFC brand and Trump's birthday. President Donald Trump is urging Israel and Iran to immediately stop shooting as renewed military strikes threaten to unravel a fragile ceasefire and peace negotiations after 100 days of conflict. Trump said he remains optimistic that a deal is close and revealed he previously urged Israeli Prime Minister Benjamin Netanyahu to hold off on retaliatory attacks against Iran. In a wide-ranging interview, Trump said he is open to sending U.S. forces to secure and destroy Iran's nuclear stockpile if a negotiated agreement cannot be accomplished. The task, while insisting roughly 50,000 American troops will remain in the region until the mission is complete. The latest violence includes fresh exchanges between Israel and Iran, missile launches by Iran-backed Houthis in Yemen, Israel strikes in Beirut, and renewed concerns over escalating fighting involving Hezbollah. Trump also described Iran's new supreme leader as more rational than his predecessor, despite saying he remains seriously injured from an earlier Israeli strike. A fast-growing market for THC-infused beverages could face a major setback under a new federal rules that would dramatically reduce the amount of THC allowed in hemp-derived drinks and edibles. The provision, backed by Senator Mitch McConnell and set to take effect in November, would cap THC content at 0.4 milligrams per product, a fraction of the 5 to 50 milligrams currently found in many popular THC seltzers, mocktails, and sodas. Industry leaders warn the change could effectively eliminate most THC beverages from grocery stores, bars, restaurants, and retailers, especially in states like Florida, where the products have become increasingly mainstream. The industry has grown rapidly as younger consumers drink less alcohol and seek alternative ways to socialize, with global THC beverage sales projected to grow from $1 billion in 2025 to more than $3.6 billion by 2030. Bars, breweries, and beverage companies say THC drinks have become an important new revenue stream, helping offset declining beer and spirit sales while attracting customers looking for a buzz without the booze. Supporters of federal restrictions argue the rule will close a loophole in the 2018 Farm Bill and keep intoxicating hemp products away from children while preserving industrial hemp and CBD uses. All right, let's talk a little World Cup. Are you guys ready for World Cup? Steve Courtney, WJR Sports Analyst, is here to tell us what we need to know about this incredible event. What's going on, Steve?
0: Hey, happy Monday morning to you, Kev. Hello again, my friends. Yeah, every 4 years, it is the FIFA World Cup. And by golly, we're just about there. 48 countries vying for a championship. We'll focus, of course, on the good old U.S. of A. Now, a little background. The United States men's national team did not get what they hoped for in regard to a pre-World Cup send-off game. That, a 2-1 loss to Germany in Chicago on Saturday. For the record, the U.S. has played four consecutive matches against teams in the top 15 of FIFA's rankings, winning one and losing three. That being said, there is a moderate amount of expectation for this men's national team. As co-hosts of the 2026 FIFA World Cup, the USA automatically qualified for the tournament. It is the second time the USA is hosting the tournament, having done so back in 1994. The other two co-hosts for 2026, interesting, Canada and Mexico. It's the addition of the first tournament of Canadian soil and the third time for Mexico. If you're asking yourself, what is the United States' best finish in World Cup play? Go back to 1930. They finished in third place. Now, some players to watch here quickly. Christian Pulisic, of course, will be the focal point for the men's national team going into this World Cup. The 27-year-old winger plays at Italian powerhouse AC Milan. He is currently the active leading scorer for the U.S. men's national team with 32 goals. He scored once at the 2022 World Cup. Other players to keep an eye on, midfielders Weston McKennie and Tyler Adams. Both are also veterans of the 2022 World Cup and are expected to help both defend and, of course, distribute the ball from their positions. Chris Richards, he has emerged as a solid center back for English club Crystal Palace. He is turning into the Americans' best defender. What about goalkeeper? Matt Fries is the favorite to be the starter after breaking out with the USA. Now, the manager for Team USA, getting high marks in the reading that I've done, Mauricio Pochettino, native of Argentina. He played at the World Cup for his country back in 2002. 2 with the USA. Pochettino has a record of 13 wins, 7 losses, and 2 draws. Kev, it all gets underway. The United States, by the way, participating in Group D. Paraguay, Australia, and Turkey are inside that division, if you will. It'll be the United States and Paraguay getting it underway in the City of Angels. That will be 9 o'clock on Friday. And by the way, quickly, Kev, tickets for most of the FIFA World Cup group games remain on general sale. How about this range? $380 to $4,105. There is a lot of money involved in this. And by the way, FIFA has been accused by fans of a monumental betrayal on ticket costs, but the governing body of soccer has repeatedly defending its price strategy. Tickets are also available via resale platforms, including FIFA's own marketplace. And last month, 4 seats for the World Cup final, Kev, were listed at just under $2.3 million each. Huh?
1: Woo! All right, that's like almost Knicks prices. All right, Steve Courtney, WJR Sports Analyst, appreciate you.
0: All right, Kev, have a wonderful day, my friend.
1: We'll be back with more from Oakland Hills Country Club. We are at the Detroit Sports Commission Golf Classic. It's All Talk. I'm Kevin Dietz.
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1: 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I'm Kevin Dietz. 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One of the world's most important and most secretive relationships is back in the spotlight. Chinese President Xi Jinping is making a rare visit to North Korea to meet with Kim Jong-un, marking his first trip there since 2019. The timing is pretty interesting. It's just weeks after Xi hosted President Donald Trump and Russian President Vladimir Putin in Beijing, putting China squarely at the center of global diplomacy. China remains North Korea's largest trading partner, biggest source of economic support, and perhaps the only country with real influence over Kim Jong-un's regime. Joining us now is Peter Trumbore, Chair of Political Science at Oakland University and International Relations Expert. Good morning. How are you?
8: Hi. Good morning. How are you?
1: I'm doing well. What do you think this meeting means? Is it two neighbors strengthening ties, or are we watching China consolidate an alliance designed to challenge the United States one day?
8: Well, I think there's a lot of those things going on all simultaneously. It's kind of, there's sort of like this sort of three-way game going on. As you pointed out, China has, for the last 80 years, has been North Korea's closest ally, partner, its economic lifeline. It has kept the North Korean regime afloat for the most part. And China has a great deal of interest in making sure that North Korea is stable, right there on its border, and so on and so forth. But what's been happening in recent years is that North Korea has tilted towards Russia, and Russia has become an important North Korean partner. This is really a consequence of the war with Ukraine. So what North Korea has provided to Russia in support of its war effort is not just weaponry, military equipment, but has also contributed troops fighting on the ground in Ukraine. And in return, Russia has provided energy resources and military hardware and cooperation with the North Korean arms industry and things like that. So, one of the interests that China has here is rebalancing the relationship and reminding Kim that China is the sort of the dominant lead partner here. There's also some sense that this is an opportunity for China to gain some additional leverage vis-a-vis the United States. Donald Trump has said he would like to resume nuclear negotiations with North Korea. North Korea obviously doesn't want to jeopardize its own nuclear weapons program. China and Russia have also, publicly stated that they're in favor of denuclearization on the Korean Peninsula. So there's some sense that another thing that China stands to gain, that Xi stands to gain here, is some potential leverage that he can then bring to the United States when he's supposed to visit in September. So there's a lot of moving parts, and there's a lot of interconnections here. But this is, yeah, this is a pretty big deal for the state visit.
1: So is Xi concerned that North Korea is getting too tight with Russia, or does Xi want to strengthen the bond of China, North Korea, and Russia, the three together?
8: I think that what Xi is looking for is that sort of reassertion of that relationship between China and North Korea, and to sort of edge Russia out of the picture if they can. I don't think we're looking at some, you know, effort here to put together sort of like a three-party alliance aimed at the United States. I think China would prefer Russia not be terribly active with its traditional client. That said, Russia and China have more in common with each other than they have with us, and their interests are aligned with the interests of North Korea in opposing the United States. But I do think this is really about, China re-cementing that relationship with North Korea.
1: You talk about North Korea bringing in energy, creating economic opportunities through Russia. Does China still completely control North Korea's economic situation? Is China that big to them? Or can they, if China were to put pressure on them, could they lean more into Russia?
8: China remains North Korea's primary economic partner. And now some of that has changed a little bit, right? With this new sort of relationship or strengthened relationship with Russia, North Korea has not had to rely on China for everything the way that it once did. And I think that's also problematic for the Chinese, right? They do want to keep North Korea on as short a leash as possible. And so this idea that North Korea might be drifting towards what is a rival of China's, in all reality, Russia and China have long been rivals. I think it's in the Chinese interest to make sure that North Korea doesn't stray too far from its relationship with that senior partner. So I think that's what's going on here. And there's also other opportunities to deepen the economic relationship between China and North Korea. One of the things that North Korea has attempted to do is to create, believe it or not, a tourism industry primarily targeting Chinese visitors. And so, that would be, because that's one of the few industries in North Korea that's not under international sanction. So if they can develop a tourism industry that attracts Chinese visitors, then that's just money in the pocket of the regime. So they would like to do that as well.
1: Do you think a meeting like this could reduce the chances of conflict overall, or could increase geopolitical competition potentially?
8: I don't think it's going to increase geopolitical competition. So far, the United States, China, and Russia seem to still be on the same page about North Korea's nuclear program. North Korea obviously sees nuclear weapons as a key to its own security. And so I think one of the goals that the Kim government likely has is to get China to essentially affirm North Korea's right to maintain nuclear weapons. So I don't know that they'll get that, but I think that's one of the North Korean goals here. Is this going to increase competition? I don't think so, right? There's nothing that I foresee coming out of this that's going to fundamentally change the overall dynamics. Unless Xi gets something out of Kim Jong-un that he can then bring to Washington when he comes in September. But we won't know that until, probably September, frankly, because we really don't know what's happening behind closed doors in North Korea.
1: How do you think President Donald Trump sees this meeting after he was just over meeting with Xi?
8: That's an interesting question. I don't know that we have any way to know what the president thinks about this. The president seems awfully preoccupied with issues in other parts of the world and in D.C. itself. And so, I don't know that President Trump is paying a great deal of attention. I think if he is, I think what he would be looking for is for, essentially China to sort of restrain North Korea, especially in terms of further development of its nuclear program. And this is the one area of U.S.-North Korean relations where I think the president has some sort of sense of a personal stake. You know, if you remember in his first term, there was a lot of initial bluster and saber rattling on both sides, and then a historic summit meeting, the first time an American president set foot in North Korea. And the idea there was to get some sort of nuclear agreement with North Korea that would, if not eliminate North Korea's nuclear program, at least would put the brakes on further development. So if the president is paying any attention at all, my sense would be that he would want to see the Chinese put pressure on North Korea in this area of further nuclear weapons development.
1: Peter Trumbauer, Chair of Political Science at Oakland University, International Relations Experts. Thank you for joining us today. Really appreciate the conversation.
8: Sure thing, Kevin.
1: Yeah, great stuff. We're going to take a break. When we come back, we're going to talk with Dave Beach now, the CEO of the Detroit Local Organizing Committee for the 2027 NCAA Men's Final Four. It's coming here to Detroit next summer, and it is going to be fabulous. It's All Talk. I'm Kevin Dietz.
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11: Strikes between Israel and Iran. Meanwhile,
12: the cessation of armed forces operations is hereby announced. That statement from Iran's top military command after a day of missile launches targeting Israel. The Israelis responded with multiple strikes of their own.
11: And Fox's Jonathan Savage in London. Nearly a week after the primary election in California, results still not final for governor in the race for L.A. mayor.
13: L.A. County says it still has 355,000 mail-in ballots to process. Yesterday's ballot dump pushed Councilwoman Nithya Raman past Spencer Pratt by about 3,000 votes into that critical second place spot.
11: That is Fox's Matt Finn reporting. 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
16: Eastbound 94 after Middle Belt, an accident is off to the right shoulder. 8 Mile at Grossbeck, we have an accident. Also, northbound Gratiot between Mount Elliott and Forest, two left lanes closed for construction. That's in place until this afternoon. Now, WJR weather first from the Weather Channel. Partly cloudy this afternoon, high of 84. Right now, it's 75. Clouds tonight, the low is 69. Scattered thunderstorms tomorrow, high of 82. I'm Renee Vitale, WJR, traffic and weather first.
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1: What a beautiful day today at Oakland Hills Country Club. Unbelievable. You know Detroit is no stranger to hosting big events. We've had the Super Bowl, the Ryder Cup, the NCAA Final Four, the NFL Draft, countless championship events, really, that have put our city on the national stage. And now the countdown is officially on for the 2027 NCAA Men's Final Four at Ford Field. It's one of the biggest sporting events in the world. Leading that effort is Dave Beach, now CEO of the Detroit Local Organizing Committee and Executive Vice President of Visit Detroit. It's his job to make sure millions of television viewers and tens of thousands of visitors experience the very best Detroit has to offer. No pressure, Dave.
10: No pressure at all. There's only 299 days left, but who's counting?
1: Right. You know, it's been a while since Detroit had a Final Four. It was 2009, I think.
10: Yeah.
1: It was a big deal. I remember going, but it's changed so much. It's now such an event.
10: It is. And as I like to say, it's no longer your father's Final Four, because while 09 was a great event for a city, it's such a much different event. Everything's been amplified, from a major music festival with A-list talent all weekend long. The fan fest that will take place at Huntington Place has been elevated to a whole other level with sponsor activations, interactive opportunities, the autograph signings, all those things you could expect a fan fest to be. Tip-off tailgate, which is another outdoor, and I should mention this, free and open to the public, most all of these events. Fan Fest, as they say, if you can't get in free, you're not trying hard enough. So I will say that. But certainly it's become much more of a community event, because only 72,000 fans will have the opportunity to be inside Ford Field at the games, but there's so many other opportunities for our community to enjoy.
1: Yeah, you and I spent a little time in Indianapolis last year for the Final Four, and I thought it was incredible, the amount of opportunities for fans to get up close and personal. You know, with there's a lot of coaches in town, there's the players, all of that. What did you learn from that experience from Indianapolis?
10: Well, first of all, they do an incredible job down in Indianapolis, and you know, we aspire to be, you know, in the same situation as Indianapolis is in the future. But I think for us, you know, in each, you know, geography of cities are different, you know, just the layout of the different locations that will be hosting events. But I think first and foremost, it's hospitality. You know, the people down there were so friendly, and I know we're going to do a great job here in Detroit. But it's just making this Final Four uniquely Detroit, and one that it's not going to be another 18 years till the Final Four returns to Detroit, and that's really our goal.
1: I think about what a great weekend the NFL draft was when it was here in Detroit, and everybody just walked away saying, wow. I think that's what we're going to see again, and it seems like there's just a lot of opportunities to use different parts of the city to make interesting and exciting things happen.
10: No question about it. It is a much different city, and you talked about the coaches earlier. So the National Association of Basketball Coaches hold their annual convention during Final Four weekend, 2,500 to 3,000 college coaches, and we ran into a couple of them in Indianapolis, and they remember 2009. You know, coaches have long memories, right? But they also understand that Detroit's a much different city, and I think, you know, continuing to shape the perception of our community and our region is critically important to our future success, and I think that's going to happen next year.
1: The Detroit Local Organizing Committee is made up of a lot of stakeholders. What can we look forward to near term?
10: Well, I think, you know, for us, it's starting to roll out some of the community programs in the fall. The NCAA has a newer program called Read to the Final Four, which is a third-grade reading challenge, and that will tip off in September. So third-grade classrooms, schools, not only in Detroit but around the state, can sign up to compete, and they log reading minutes over the course of the school year, and that'll be pared down to, I guess it's 76 now, okay. 76 schools, right, because of the tournament. And then ultimately, four of the top performing schools will be invited to Final Four weekend to be celebrated and acknowledged for their accomplishments. So that's just one of the initiatives that's new since 09 that is critically important not only to our community, but, you know, literacy is a national program, and I commend the NCAA for recognizing that and developing this program.
1: Yeah, I have to get my third grade reading bracket
10: going. There you go.
1: a bracket buster, an early surprise. you know, the NCAA Fan Jam is so fun, and we watched that make its way into Detroit. I think this weekend it was in the Upper Peninsula, which is amazing that, you know, people as far away as the Upper Peninsula can feel connected to all of this. How is that all going?
10: It's all gone great. You know, we had it up at the Maxwell Policy Conference 2 weeks ago, I guess now, at the Shepler's parking lot to bring visibility, and then it made the swing to the Upper Peninsula, to Connor Sports, which you may know is the company that manufactures all of the courts for the tournament site each year. So we'll have Made in Michigan in Ford Field next year with the Michigan-made basketball court, which is pretty cool.
1: I thought you were going to tell me that you had it on Mackinac Island at the convention.
10: We tried, but
1: yeah, I'd be wondering there. What talk about what this is going to be like for the local businesses and the neighborhoods surrounding this event.
10: Well, it's going to be a huge shot in the arm. You know, economic impact, having 100,000 visitors in town. You know, previous cities reported over $400 million in economic impact. So it's going to be, again, a huge shot in the arm. But being sure that we're in the community, out into the neighborhoods, and we talked about the Fan Jam, having the opportunity for this Fan Jam to hit all seven districts in the city of Detroit, and being sure that we're building awareness of the local businesses, not only in the downtown core, but around the city, they're available and have the opportunity to participate in Final Four and see some of that impact in some way.
1: Last year, Michigan was in the Final Four. It was really fun. You know, they had the hotel going. I hope that works out where Michigan or Michigan State or some Michigan team is here for the Final Four. But you never know what's going to happen with that. But Michigan State is hosting, right?
10: They are the host institution. And anytime you host an NCAA championship, you've got to have a member school serve as that host. And Michigan State was that for us. We've been working with them for about 10 years. Through different Final Four bid processes, and they've been incredible. You know, they have not only the reputation of, you know, making multiple Final Fours, so they have that experience, but even from an event management standpoint, where they'll be able to lean in from a game operations perspective and some other ways, they've been great partners. And, you know, I can't say enough about Coach Izzo and how he's leaned in and been supportive, and, you know, whatever you need, let me know, because this is important. not only to Detroit but the state of Michigan. And you know, it's again no accident that Michigan State on an annual basis has a strong presence in Detroit by playing games at Little Caesars Arena. They'll do so again this year, and so they've been great supporters of not only our efforts but the city overall.
1: And each one of these events that we've had have really helped build up to the next big thing. And I think this Final Four is going to be really just a showcase that Detroit can handle any event and days long events.
10: No question about it. And we don't have to look much farther than 2028 when we host another NCAA Midwest Regional. And 2 weeks prior to that, we'll be hosting the Big Ten Women's Basketball Tournament for the first time ever. So that's a great opportunity. And then, you know, hopefully a Big Ten men's tournament down the road and some other things that, you know, we've been talking about. And, again, it's building that momentum, you know, off of the draft, off of the Final Four to, you know, ensure future success for our region and that sports tourism space that we live in.
1: Dave Beachnow, CEO of the Detroit Local Organizing Committee, 2027 NCAA Men's Final Four. Thanks for stopping by. I appreciate it.
10: Hey, thanks for having me, Kevin.
1: It's going to be so fun. And everyone believes in Detroit. They're building hotels in Detroit. This town is geared up and ready for so many more future events. It's just really the beginning. We're going to take a quick break. We'll be back to Oakland Hills Country Club for more of the Detroit Sports Commission Golf Classic. It's All Talk. I'm Kevin Dietz.
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16: Westbound 696 at 11 Mile, a crash is taking up the right shoulder. Middle Belt at Ford Road, we have an accident. Eastbound 94 after Middle Belt, an accident in the construction zone off to the right shoulder. And westbound 94 between Mount Elliott and the Lodge, a moving road work crew is in the left lane until 11:30. Traffic is slow from French Road. Now, WJR Weather First from the Weather Channel. Here's your forecast.
21: The high today will approach 88 with a sunny sky. Then clouds will increase tonight with showers late and a low in the upper 60s. And a wet Tuesday tomorrow with showers and thunderstorms likely and a high hitting 86. From the Weather Channel, I'm meteorologist Jeff Marr on 760 WJR, where Michigan comes to talk.
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2: It's our state to step forward and serve once again, this time by sitting at the bedside of fellow veterans who are nearing the end of life. So for many veterans, military service created bonds, experiences, those memories that few civilians can really truly understand as they face their final days. That connection can become incredibly meaningful. Hospice of Michigan's We Honor Veterans program is recruiting veterans to provide companionship, conversation, comfort, and simply their presence to fellow veterans receiving hospice care. Joining us today is Ruth Moore Lilly, volunteer program manager with Hospice of Michigan. Good morning. How are you?
3: Hi, good morning.
2: This is just sounds like an absolutely wonderful, wonderful program. I think that veterans, you know, there is a special bond there, and there's stories I think that that maybe civilians, you know, can't quite relate to. Tell us how this all came about.
3: So, Hospice of Michigan, you know, we recognize that veterans have some unique experiences. And we really have a mission to ensure that they receive the care that they deserve. And part of that is pairing veterans up with our veteran patients. And it doesn't matter if you've served in a combat or if you're generations apart in age, there's still that shared camaraderie that veterans have that just a civilian may not be able to, you know, meet quite as well as a veteran.
2: So people thinking about doing this and being a volunteer, what do they need to know? There's no medical training they need to go through, right?
3: No medical training. Yep. It is just about being with another person, just sitting with somebody and just being present with them at whatever they're able to do. And no training. We provide some training, and we're always there for support for our volunteers. Hospice is not a scary thing at all. Actually, it can be quite beautiful, shared experience.
2: It's such a nice thing for honoring the service of a veteran who's in their final weeks or months of life. Can you talk about people who've come to the program and have gone through it and what their sort of experience has been like?
3: The stories that we hear from our volunteers are numerous, and the feedback we get from our families, they'll say, you know what, my loved one never told us that story. I've been married to him for 50 years, and I've never heard that until I heard him sitting with his volunteer. It's just amazing what opens up. Our volunteers also participate in our veteran pinning ceremonies. We honor our veteran patients by pinning them from another veteran, hopefully. That's preferred, is to have another veteran pin them and just thank them for their service. Some veterans maybe have never been thanked at all by anyone. And so it's really, really important to us that we honor our patients before they pass away.
2: How great is the need for veteran volunteers across Michigan right now?
3: We definitely need our veteran volunteers throughout the entire state. You just go to HOM.org or call the number on HOM.org, and one of us will walk you through the process. Again, no special training, just being able to just be with someone.
2: So how much time does someone need to commit if they decide they want to become a volunteer?
3: Most of our patients are seen once a week by a volunteer. If a volunteer can visit every other week or once a month, that's okay too. We don't have a set amount of hours that are required. So it's pretty flexible to volunteer with us.
2: What are some of the misconceptions about hospice care?
3: One misconception is that hospice is a place. And hospice is a philosophy, not a place. We see patients wherever they call home, in their home, a loved one's home, in a facility. And also that hospice is sad. And as I stated before, it's not necessarily sad. It's a beautiful thing.

0: One thing that some people may not know is that hospice really began as a volunteer movement. It was really folks helping their neighbors and their family and just helping each other through end of life until hospice became a benefit that is paid for by insurance.
1: And hospice really, it focuses on comfort and quality of life, emotional support at the end, dignity really too.
0: Yes. And with volunteers don't really have an agenda. You know, the nurse has to do an assessment. The social worker has certain paperwork to fill out. A volunteer just allows a person just to be that person. They're not their diagnosis. They're not how much time they have left. They are just who they are and who they've always been. And that is really the beauty of a volunteer visit, is just allowing someone to just be who they are.
1: You know, you hear that military saying, never leave someone behind, you know, and here's a real opportunity, I think. I think this program, you know, shows that you can be there one more time for a fellow veteran. And I think it's, you know, almost like a final act of brotherhood or sisterhood.
0: Yes, absolutely.
1: If somebody's listening and wants to get involved, what are the first steps they should be looking to?
0: Just go to HOM.org or on HOM.org is an 888 number to call. You call, and depending on where you live, we'll get you hooked up with the right person in the volunteer services department, and we can get you started on that volunteer journey.
1: All right. Ruth Moore Lilly, Ann Arbor Hospice Volunteer Program Manager for Hospice of Michigan. Thank you so much.
0: Thank you so much, Kevin.
1: Yeah, really, really appreciate it. And it's really a wonderful thing to do. If you're a veteran out there, please think about this. It doesn't take a lot of your time. You don't need any special medical training, just about listening and sharing stories and honoring service and really just making sure that no veteran feels alone during the final stage of life. It's a difficult journey, and I think that we heard today that having somebody there who served and understands is really helpful for those who enter hospice, and really wonderful for the families. That was a great story about how families were hearing stories that they had never heard before until a veteran came in the final weeks and sat with their loved one and were sharing stories. I think that's amazing. All right, we're going to take a break. We're at the Detroit Sports Commission Golf Classic. It's here at the beautiful Oakland Hills Country Club. If you want to know more about the Detroit Sports Commission, you can go to detroitsports.org. But they are the organization that pitches to these huge sporting events to come to Detroit, you know, pitches to the Super Bowl, the Final Four, the Ryder Cup, all of these big events. They're out there working to get these events to come here to Detroit, and we have the Final Four coming next year, and it's going to be really excited. We're going to talk with Terry Radigan. He's the board chair for the Detroit Sports Committee at 11:35. But we'll take a quick break right now. We'll be right back. It's All Talk. I'm Kevin Dietz.
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11: Rooting for his hometown team. I'm Chris Foster of Fox News. President Trump plans to be at Madison Square Garden in New York City tonight for Game 3 of the NBA Finals, the Knicks against the San Antonio Spurs. Secret Service Special Agent in Charge, Matt McCool.
12: Secret Service's focus is straightforward, to ensure everyone attending the game can enjoy the game and have a safe experience while we carry out our responsibility to protect the President of the United States.
11: The Knicks won the first two games of that best of seven series in San Antonio. A stabbing spree in the train station below Madison Square Garden, Penn Station, last night appears to be a random act of violence. 6 people are hospitalized, including the suspect, described as emotionally disturbed and homeless. Israel and Iran say back-and-forth missile strikes against each other are over for now. They're the first since the ceasefire was declared 2 months ago.
13: The renewed fighting comes after the IDF carried out airstrikes on Beirut yesterday, targeting Hezbollah, one of Iran's proxies. Iran later unleashed strikes of its own on Israel. So Iran's military today announcing that it is halting offensive operations, although the IDF in the last hour or so says that it's striking southern Lebanon.
11: Fox's Alex Hogan in Bedminster, New Jersey. President Trump is there at his golf resort. Police in Toledo, Ohio are still looking for suspects in a mass shooting at a street festival Saturday.
14: The celebration there called the Old West End Festival erupted in a mass shooting. Now, Toledo police say 12 people have been shot. 2 were listed as critical condition. They are now all stable. There are at least 2 suspected shooters still at large. The phrase mass shooting often draws to mind the horrible scenarios of someone targeting unarmed citizens. Police think that is not the case in Toledo. Rather, it was 2 gunmen, possibly others, shooting at each other. They just didn't care about the innocents caught in the crossfire.
11: Fox's Mike Tobin. Pope Leo urges respect for migrants' rights in an address to the Parliament of Spain. 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
17: Westbound 696 at 11 Mile, we have a crash off to the right shoulder. Middle Belt at Ford Road, an accident. Eastbound 94 after Middle Belt, an accident in the construction zone there off to the right shoulder. And westbound 94 between Mount Elliott and the Lodge, a moving road work crew is in the left lane. Traffic slow from French Road. That's in place for about another half hour. Now, WJR Weather First from the Weather Channel. Partly cloudy this afternoon, a high of 84. Right now, it's 75. Cloudy tonight and a low of 69. Scattered thunderstorms tomorrow, high of 82. I'm Renee Vitale, WJR, Traffic and Weather First.
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6: Good morning. Welcome to the 11 o'clock hour of All Talk. Hope you're having a fabulous Monday morning. We are spending the day at one of the crown jewels of American golf, Oakland Hills Country Club, for the Game Above Detroit Sports Commission Golf Classic. It is the perfect place to talk about something bigger than golf. Sports have become one of Detroit's greatest success stories, not just because our teams compete, but because our city has become one of the premier destinations in America for major sporting events. Think about the momentum. The NFL draft brought nearly 800,000 people downtown and introduced a whole new generation to the city of Detroit. The Rocket Classic continues to grow. The Grand Prix has reclaimed the streets of downtown. The NCAA Men's Final Four is coming back next year. And this summer, the National Veterans Wheelchair Games will welcome athletes from across the country. These aren't really just weekends on a calendar anymore. They're job creators for local workers, customers for small businesses, hotel bookings, restaurant reservations, millions of dollars flowing into the regional economy. There's another benefit too, and it's really impossible to measure, but every major event really changes the conversation about Detroit. Visitors come expecting one thing, and then they talk about the riverfront as they leave. They talk about the neighborhoods and the restaurants and the architecture and the people who make this city special. That's why organizations like the Detroit Sports Commission are so important. They aren't just bringing games here. They're bringing opportunities and investment and a chance to keep rewriting Detroit's story. And there may be no better backdrop for that conversation than Oakland Hills, a place where legends have walked these fairways and where the next chapter of great golf history is already being written. So we're glad you're spending some time with us this morning for the Detroit Sports Commission Golf Classic. Let's get you caught up on some headlines. Apple CEO Tim Cook is expected to use this week's Worldwide Developers Conference to unveil a dramatically upgraded Siri, a move many analysts believe could be his final major product announcement before stepping down as CEO in September. The redesigned virtual assistant is expected to feature chatbot-style capabilities and handle more complex multi-step tasks beginning soon, bringing Apple's AI offerings closer to competitors like OpenAI's ChatGPT and Google's Gemini. The announcement comes as Apple faces growing criticism that it has fallen behind in the artificial intelligence race, with several previously announced AI features delayed and its current Apple intelligence platform failing to really stand out. Apple has already partnered with Google to incorporate Gemini model into Siri, a move that analysts say could significantly improve the assistant's performance and help the gap with rivals. A 25-year-old man is facing felony charges after authorities say he used a suspected fake boarding pass to slip past airport security and board a United Airlines flight from Houston to Los Angeles without a valid ticket. After boarding, Abdul Almani allegedly attempted to sit in an empty seat before hiding in the aircraft's bathrooms when the seat became occupied, drawing the attention of passengers and flight attendants. When asked for identification, he reportedly gave a fake name of Mr. Lopez and even asked if he could sit in the crew's jump seat after discovering there were no available passenger seats. Flight attendants checked the passenger manifest and realized he was not listed and alerted the captain, who ordered the aircraft back to the gate before takeoff. Investigators say surveillance video shows him waiting until United gate agents were distracted before walking down the jetway without properly scanning a boarder pass, and later determined the boarding pass he presented appeared to be forged. All right, it is going to be another capacity crowd at tonight's Lyon Township Planning Commission. It's a public meeting to review the site plan for Project Flex. Project Flex is a massive data center proposed for the area, and citizens are fired up. Marie Osborne is with us. She's following the story. Good morning, Marie.
16: We're reporting a lot on this, Kevin. Project Flex covers about 172 acres in Lyon Township. It features six buildings, nearly 1.8 million square feet of floor space here. The project matches the planned 2.2 million square foot data center for Oracle and OpenAI that's being proposed in Saline Township. Residents and advocacy groups have actively protested this Flex project, citing concerns over the proximity to homes and an elementary school, water consumption, noise pollution. After the Planning Commission conditionally approved the site plan in September 2025 without a public hearing, the developer threatened litigation over recent delays. Developer is Verus. It's a California company, started just under 3 years ago. Consultants have reviewed the third submission for the final site plan. They're setting the stage for a potential commission action. According to the township, once the final site plans are submitted for review, the applicant has to apply for a detailed engineering review. And then after all reviewing, all the agencies have approved the plans, and all the pre-construction requirements have been met, development team can schedule a pre-construction meeting and then construction can start. So they're really traveling closely down this timeline. The meeting tonight is at 6 o'clock at the Lyon Township Municipal Center.
6: Yeah, I was watching over the weekend, and a similar meeting was going on in Lowell, Michigan, over on the west side of the state, and citizens really felt there was a lack of transparency, like they just couldn't get straight answers, and it made them a little nervous about, you know, a project moving forward there. Do you get the sense that people in these communities are getting answers to the questions that they have?
16: They keep saying these groups are, you can see this consistently on every single one of these stories that we report on every community. The citizenry is not satisfied with the amount of information they're getting from these companies. They still say they want more documentation, and they claim that they're not getting it from these companies. Again, we're talking primarily about water consumption. There's the issue of noise that was particularly troublesome in this case. Residents here were very concerned about that. But electricity uses as well, and infrastructure, the use of infrastructure, roads and so on in the area, what kind of impact will that have? So they're just saying they're not getting the answers. We see it over and over and over again.
6: All right, we'll get out to Lyon Township early today because it is going to be a packed house. Marie,
16: yes.
6: Osborne, we appreciate it.
16: Thank you.
6: All right, police are continuing their search for at least two suspects after a gunfight near Toledo's annual Old West End Festival left 12 people wounded and forced organizers to cancel the event's final day. Investigators believe at least two individuals began shooting at each other around 5:30 p.m., sending thousands of festival goers scrambling for cover in one of the city's most historic neighborhoods. Victims range in age from 14 all the way to 61, and authorities are urging anyone with cell phone videos, photos, or information to come forward as detectives try to piece together what happened. Witnesses described hearing rapid gunfire, diving to the ground, and then seeing injured victims scattered throughout the festival grounds, while one attendee reported seeing a gun tossed aside during the chaos. The large police presence already assigned to the festival allowed officers to respond immediately, but no arrests have been announced as investigators continue collecting evidence across the expansive crime scene. Ohio Governor Mike DeWine called summer festivals safe spaces for families and expressed confidence that law enforcement will identify those responsible. President Trump abruptly ended an interview with NBC's Kristen Welker after being challenged on his repeated claims of election fraud in California's primary elections. During the tense exchange, Trump became visibly frustrated and accused Welker of being either crooked or stupid for questioning his assertions. The interview took place in Wisconsin, a key battleground state Trump won in 2024 during a visit ahead of the midterm elections. Trump argued that U.S. elections resembled those in a third world country and claimed without providing any real evidence that California's vote counting process was corrupt. The dispute centers on Republican concerns over the state's extended counting of mail-in ballots, which have narrowed leads held by some Trump-backed candidates. Election officials and voting experts note that late-counted mail ballots often favor Democrats and are a routine part of the counting process rather than evidence of fraud. Quick break from Oakland Hills Country Club and the Detroit Sports Commission Golf Classic. We'll be right back. It's All Talk. I'm Kevin Dietz.
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17: Westbound 696 at 11 Mile, crash still off to the right shoulder. Middle Belt at Ford Road in Garden City, we have an accident. Eastbound 94 after Middle Belt, accident in the construction zone taking up the right shoulder there. Also, westbound 94 between Mount Elliott and the Lodge, moving road work crews, taking up the left lane until 11:30. Traffic's backed up to French Road. Now, WJR Weather First from the Weather Channel. Here's your forecast.
30: Plenty of sun this afternoon with a high headed to 88. Then clouds will move in tonight with showers late and a low of 68. And a windy and wet Tuesday with showers and thunderstorms likely and a high hitting 86. From the Weather Channel, I'm meteorologist Jeff Marr on 760 WJR, where Michigan comes to talk.
31: Be sure to join us Monday on Focus with Paul W. Smith. We'll be at the Detroit Economic Club. Thank you, Steve Gregorian. We will welcome, among others, Blue Cross Blue Shield of Michigan President and CEO Tricia Keith, Arne Tellem, Vice Chairman of the Detroit Pistons, and Alyssa Slotkin. 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
6: It's All Talk. I'm Kevin Dietz. It is a gorgeous morning here at Oakland Hills Country Club. We are here live for the Game Above Detroit Sports Commission Golf Classic. The Detroit Sports Commission just doing a fabulous job of getting the word out to the world of how fabulous Southeast Michigan and really the whole state of Michigan is for big events. We have the Final Four coming to Detroit next summer, and it is just going to be absolutely fabulous, continuing the success story of sports in Detroit. For years, financial experts have talked about what's called the Great Wealth Transfer, the idea that baby boomers will eventually pass more than $100 trillion in wealth to their children and grandchildren. But something interesting is happening along the way. It looks like many older Americans are deciding not to wait until they're gone. Instead of leaving the money as inheritance, they're helping their children and grandchildren right now with down payments on homes, college tuition, child care costs, rent assistance, family vacations, and even helping launch businesses. Some say they'd rather watch their families benefit from the money while they're still alive than leave it behind after they die. The trend raises some interesting questions. Is it smart financial planning or not? Could it create dependency? Perhaps. Should retirees spend their money on themselves, leave it to their heirs, or give it away while they can enjoy seeing the impact? Join us now is Chris Alberta, President and CEO of Principium Tactical Wealth Management. Good morning. How are you?
5: Hey, Jeff. How are you, pal?
6: I'm doing good. I'm ready for some of this $100 trillion wealth transfer. How did we get so much money? And is it just the age and population of baby boomers?
5: Yeah, to a degree. And the main reason, the catalyst for that much money is the invention, the creation of the 401k, really, in the early 80s, which is part of the IRA family. I mean, this is when companies really didn't want to be as dependent on pensions. They didn't want to be responsible for pensions. The government loves the idea of letting you tuck away tens of thousands of dollars every year. And instead of paying taxes on the seed every year, you end up paying taxes on the harvest in your much, much later years. So there is a tremendous amount of wealth in that market. And, you know, to the point of that article, Kevin, most people nowadays, if they have the resources and they are utilizing their retirement funds to supplement income, anything beyond that that they realize will end up going to their kids and grandkids anyway, they're far more apt to give them gifts and help them along the way now, because there's an emotional benefit to doing that when the kids are, say, in their 30s and 40s, rather than waiting until they die in their 80s and they leave it to kids who are now in their 60s and they're at the crest of their retirement. It doesn't do them nearly as much good, and it's a hell of a lot less fun than watching them enjoy it.
6: So these are situations where the individuals have put enough money away that they're not worried about taking care of themselves. They know there's going to be money at the end of the day.
5: Absolutely, and this is not uncommon. One of the misconceptions about Principium is that we only deal with very, very high net worth individuals. But, you know, the average retiree family that has, in some cases, some pension and two Social Securities, many of our clients have been very, very good savers. They're conservative financially at a minimum. And most things are paid off, and oftentimes they find themselves in their 70s, especially thinking, geez, all right, the IRS is making us take out these required distributions that we have to take. And we take a lot of vacations, and everything in our life is relatively low budget. What do we do with this money? Do we continue to just let it compound and compound? Or do we start really, doing something loving with it by giving it to kids and giving it to grandkids and investing in them and their lives? And it's really a unique situation, because I think we all love the idea of the affirmation of watching someone enjoy what we have been the benefactor of. And in years past, that really wasn't the case, but it's becoming more and more common to start using what you need and then giving the rest away while you're still alive to see others enjoy it.
6: We sort of been trained to just keep putting away and watch the compounding interest grow and grow and grow. Does this impact what the total amount might be over, you know, at the end of the day when you do the math?
5: Yeah, it does. And one of the reasons this is more common now than in the past is because we, you know, other than 2022 and a couple of jagged edges in between, we've been experiencing one of the longest real long bull markets, at least in my career of 25 plus years. So, you know, if the markets were to turn, if we went into a prolonged flat period or down period, where people had to take distributions just to kind of stay afloat and supplement their income, there would be a heck of a lot less giving. But when you're looking at, you know, multiple years in a row of S&P 500s that are, you know, in the 15 to 25% range, many people are looking at the compound math saying, geez, Louise, even when after taking distributions, you know, to supplement our income and have some fun, every year there's more and more than there was before. And if they don't take it out and utilize it, whether it's for gifting or not, they end up paying a lot more tax in their 70s and 80s because of the required minimum distribution effect. So that is something that I heartily encourage our clients to do. If they know that they're going to leave money behind anyway, let's start the process now in terms of, you know, releasing some of that money out into the open. And especially for kids and grandkids, I mean, you can really change your life by alleviating some of the financial stress that comes along with today's high living costs.
6: Do the kids and grandkids end up having to pay taxes on that money, or just the people, or just the people whose money it is when they pull it out?
5: Traditionally, the rule is that, you know, especially if it's coming from an IRA type account, if I'm the grandpa and I take $50,000 out and I divide it amongst a couple of kids and give it to them, I'm going to pay the income tax on money that has yet to be taxed. The kids don't have to report that as income because they are a family relationship and the tax has already been paid once. There is some nuance to that in terms of how much you can gift. You can't just grab hundreds of thousands of dollars every year and give it to somebody else without there being some consequences. But once the income tax has been paid one time by someone in that chain of relationship, you're essentially clean of the burden.
6: Do your clients worry about outliving their money? Do they worry about becoming too generous too soon?
5: Well, I think, yeah, that's a great question. I think in general, almost everybody worries about outliving their money, even if they have millions and millions of dollars with us. Oftentimes, the best savers are the ones that have accumulated so much because there is a fear there, because of their depression-era kids or grandkids. But I think when you take a more realistic, pragmatic look at it, oftentimes people will say, look, we're only spending $4,000, $5,000, $6,000 a month, and they're taking $10,000, $12,000, $15,000 a month from their investments just to stop the tax problem that comes later in life. Oftentimes they accumulate so much, they say, geez, I mean, eventually this is going to go to these kids anyway. Why don't we give it to them now? So right. There's a little bit of both, Kev. It's not a one-size-fits-all problem. And there's a lot of Americans, especially ones that were self-employed or were in the lower income spectrum, that were really good savers, but they're going to need every penny that they've saved to not end up being fretful and nervous as they get into their 70s and 80s. So certainly this is not a one-size-fits-all thing with the gifting.
6: Is there a right way and a wrong way for parents to transfer wealth during their lifetime?
5: From a tax standpoint, I mean, the best way is always going to be through non-IRA type money, i.e. things that have already been income taxed, because we get what's called a step up in cost basis at death where there's no tax effect. In the very, very wealthy echelon of people, life insurance and life insurance trusts have always been the preeminent tool for that because all of the proceeds are income tax and estate tax free if it's done correctly. So there is a right way, but I wouldn't say that there's a wrong way. I mean, anytime you inherit something, you're going to say, geez, this is better than zero, right? Oftentimes, it has to do with the tax environment that they're in that really delineates between right and wrong, so to speak.
6: Do any of your clients worry about creating financial dependency with their kids?
5: Yeah, I think that, there's certainly scenarios where they say, look, this is not something we can continue to do all the time because if it becomes an expectation, if the tides change, especially in the broader markets, we will have created a dependency where now we need the money and they were expecting this gift every year, that kind of thing. But oftentimes that happens in conversation where they say, look, we want to make a splash at the kids. They've been struggling. You know, they got four little ones running around and times are tight. We want to help them expand, that kind of thing. But it certainly is not something that once you do it, now it's on autopilot. I've never really experienced that. I'm sure it exists, but not in my world. I haven't seen that yet.
6: Chris Alberta, President and CEO of Principium Tactical Wealth Management. Thanks for the conversation. Awesome.
5: You got it, Kev. Talk to you soon.
6: All right, talk to you soon. We're going to take a quick break. When we come back, we're going to talk with Terry Radigan of the Detroit Sports Commission. Stay where you are. It's All Talk. I'm Kevin Dietz.
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4: News. I'm Therese Crowley. President Trump still going to the Knicks game 3 against the Spurs tonight at New York's Madison Square Garden. Despite a mass stabbing at Penn Station under the Garden last night that injured 5 people. But his more immediate concern getting the Iran peace deal back on track, urging Iran and Israel to stop shooting at each other.
5: The president here in New Jersey telling both sides to cease hostilities, posting this on Truth Social, writing, quote, both sides, Israel and Iran, are looking to do an immediate ceasefire. Final negotiations on peace are proceeding, subject to ignorance or stupidity getting in its way. The blockade will remain in place and in full force and effect until a final deal is reached.
4: Fox's Alex Hogan. Iran upset that Israel struck its proxy Hezbollah. 2 Virginia residents suing the White House over the UFC fight Sunday night, charging it violates Park Service rules against sporting events on public parkland. 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
8: Grand River at Myers Road, we have an accident. Westbound 94 between M59 and North River Road. Construction taking up the 2 right lanes until noon. Traffic stop and go from 21 mile. Northbound Gratiot between Mount Elliott and Forest. 2 left lanes closed till this evening. Now, WJR weather first from the Weather Channel. Partly cloudy this afternoon with a high of 84. Right now it's 77. Cloudy tonight, a low of 69. Scattered thunderstorms tomorrow, high of 82. I'm Renee Vitale, WJR Traffic and Weather first.
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14: From the streets of Detroit to the biggest screens in the world, think about the movies that define American cinema. Top Gun, Beverly Hills Cop, Pirates of the Caribbean, Armageddon. Stories that made us laugh, cheer, and come back again and again. Lines you can quote. Moments that never fade. Now imagine one creative force behind dozens of them. Not just a hit here or there, but a career stacked with iconic films. And it all started right here in Detroit. A kid who walked the halls of Mumford High School, the same school you might remember from Beverly Hills Cop. Yeah, the Mumford shirt Eddie Murphy wore. That wasn't random. That was a nod, a real one. Because before the premieres, before the red carpets, before Hollywood ever knew his name, Detroit did. One of the most successful producers in American film history, Michigan's own Jerry Bruckheimer.
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17: Detroit has become one of America's premier sports destinations, from Super Bowls to the Ryder Cup, NCAA Final Fours to the NFL Draft. The city has repeatedly proven it can host the biggest events on the biggest stages. A big reason why is the work of the Detroit Sports Commission. The organization has helped attract, organize, and promote major sporting events that bring millions of people and millions of dollars into our economy. It showcases Detroit to a national audience and creates opportunities for local businesses and our communities. Joining us today is Terry Radigan, board chair for the Detroit Sports Commission, an organization that continues to play a critical role in shaping Detroit sports future. Good morning. How are you?
18: Good morning, Kevin. Thanks for having me.
17: What a day. What a venue, huh?
18: Wow, this is incredible to be back in this facility after the tragic fire just a few years ago, and just to see what a spectacular job they did to restore it is really, really exciting.
17: It's phenomenal, and the course restoration as well. Unbelievable, the South Course.
18: It's unbelievable is right, and you know, we've been able to play here the last couple of years, in part because with the help of your brother Mike. But we were over in like a tent, you
17: right,
18: know, and now
17: right.
18: We're back. So oh. The course is the same as it looked last year. Brutal, but to be inside this facility right now is a really special feeling.
17: They did an amazing job, absolutely incredible. You've got to be really happy with what the Detroit Sports Commission is doing. I mean, you're building a legacy here.
18: It's 25 years this year, believe it or not. And if you look back, Kevin, at the signature events, you talked about some of them. It kind of started in that 04-05 Ryder Cup, Major League Baseball All-Star Game. And then we had of course, the Final Four. And then I really think it hit a crescendo in 2024 with the NFL Draft, which is just unbelievable. 775,000 people came downtown, showcased our city to the world in such a way that made us all very proud. And that's why we have such confidence that the things that we're going to be hosting in the days and years ahead will be equally successful.
17: Yeah, each one builds on the next one, and I think the same is going to be true of the Final Four. And the Final Four is such a big event, and we're gonna knock it out of the park, and then the people are going to say, there's just nothing Detroit can't do. I mean, how did we get to this point? Because it wasn't always like that.
18: No, I think if you think about it, Kevin, people that came to the Final Four in 2009, that was, of course, the financial crisis. The auto companies were in some hot water, and it was pre-Mike Duggan and pre-Dan Gilbert. And if you think about what those folks saw 18 years ago, in the 18-year gap between 09 and 27, it's like a different city. It's going to be completely it's been transformational, and I think anyone who thinks they know what they're going to get when they get to Detroit, they're going to be in for a big, big surprise.
17: Oh, I think they're going to be just thrilled with what they find. Take us behind the scenes. What goes into this? You have to meet with, I'm sure, all kinds of regional partners and to get these things done.
18: Yeah, this is Detroit and Southeast Michigan and really the state of Michigan at its best. And it is working with alongside the government, the city government, the regional government, the county commissioners, everyone in Lansing. They all know that the return on the investment here is so huge. It's not just an image boost. It's a real economic boost. So the draft was a $10 million investment that yielded $213 million of economic impact, most of which came from outside the state. So I'm no math major,
17: but that's looking good.
18: That looks pretty darn good, and that's what we're trying to do with the Final Four. In fact, we think that some cities have stated that the economic impact from a Final Four, San Antonio being the most recent example, is $400 million.
17: Wow.
18: So that's why we all rally together, and we just follow. It's just Detroit, like I said, it's Detroit at its best.
17: Yeah, I think that you have to have this public and private and government collaboration together, or the events won't come. If there's too much infighting in a state, I think they think twice about whether they're going to do the event.
18: For sure. And we need a dedicated funding source from the state. Some of our competitive states like Indiana, Texas, and Tennessee have in the budget every year funding for large special events. Michigan doesn't have that right now, so each year we have to go in and scratch and claw against a bunch of other priorities. And I get it. There's a lot of priorities out there. But when you have something like this that's just so good for the city, so good for pride in this state, and then real economic boost as well, we'd be foolish not to put something in the budget every year to make sure we can continue to do these signature events.
17: Yeah, how competitive is the bidding process? When Detroit goes up against other cities, I imagine it gets really competitive.
18: It's really competitive. We went down to Houston in 2022 to bid against, the likes of Atlanta and New Orleans and cities that are used to hosting a lot of events. And for us to come back from that bidding process with the NCAA and to win this one was so gratifying, because we know that that the competition was fierce and everyone wants a Final Four, and we ended up getting one. So it was really gratifying and super exciting. And that five-year period, boy, that's gone fast, because we're here now.
17: Right. So what are we showcasing when we make a pitch about this region?
18: Oh gosh, we talked about the fact that first of all we had a great video that accompanied our pitch from Mike Tirico, who's the best booster of our city and state. Yes, exactly, and also from Mayor Duggan. And really, it starts with a vision from leadership that says we're going to go do this. And then we talk about the sports landscape, the fact that we have something no other city has, and that's all four major sports teams are within a five-minute walk of each other. And that is so amazing. Talk about Detroit's legacy. Talk about Detroit's musical legacy, our sports legacy, the corporate support, the philanthropic support that we have here, the fact that Detroit is the most generous city in the world. And so the community aspects of it, how we really tried to make the NFL draft everybody's draft.
17: Right.
18: And it was free. This one here, with the NCAA Final Four, there will be 70,000+ people at the game. But we want people to know that no ticket, no problem. We've got music festivals. We've got fan festivals. We've got all kinds of amazing things that are going to be happening in our city in just 10 months from now. So it's really been a great process to watch us go through this, and it's competitive, but we can hold our own.
17: Yeah, it's really, really exciting. Congratulations on all the success. Terry Rattigan, Board Chair for Detroit Sports Commission. Thanks for the conversation.
18: Thanks, Kevin.
17: Quick break. We'll be back to Oakland Hills Country Club for the Detroit Sports Commission Golf Classic. It's All Talk. I'm Kevin Dietz.
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8: One crash on the roadways right now. That's Grand River at Myers. Northbound Gratiot between Mount Elliott and Forest. Two left lanes closed for construction till this afternoon. Two right lanes closed on northbound 275 between Eureka and 94 until tomorrow. Now, WJR Weather First from the Weather Channel. Here's your forecast.
22: Sunny this afternoon with a high warming up to 88. Clouds will increase this evening with a few showers after midnight and a low down to 68. And a wet Tuesday with showers and thunderstorms likely at a high near 86. From the Weather Channel, I'm meteorologist Jeff Maher on 760 WJR, where Michigan comes to talk.
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17: It's All Talk. I'm Kevin Dietz, coming to you from Oakland Hills Country Club for the Game Above Detroit Sports Commission Golf Classic. 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It's going to be a fabulous day out here. The golfers are getting ready to take on Oakland Hills South Course. Good luck to them. It's time for our All Talk All-Star. If you've enjoyed a major sporting event in Detroit over the last two decades, chances are Marty Dobek has something to do with it. As Executive Director of the Detroit Sports Commission, Marty has been one of the driving forces behind bringing some of the biggest events in sports to our region, from the NCAA Championship and the Frozen Four to the Ryder Cup, NFL Draft, Final Fours, and countless national and international competitions. Under his leadership, Detroit has transformed itself into one of America's premier sports destinations, competing successfully against cities many times our size. But these events are about much more than sports. They're about economic development, tourism, national exposure, community pride, showing the world that Detroit is capable of accomplishing and giving back. We welcome Marty Dobek, this week's All Talk All-Star. Good morning. How are you?
24: I'm great, Kevin. Thanks for having me on.
17: I appreciate you being here. This event is fabulous, and it allows the Detroit Sports Commission to do things for the community, which I think is fabulous.
24: Yeah, it is our biggest relationship-driven event, and it's an opportunity for us to come together at the Golf Classic, and there's no better setting than Oakland Hills Country Club to really tell our story, but also talk about the wins of the past year and what's coming, all of that fueling you know, what these events mean to our community from an economic standpoint, but also from a community impact standpoint, how we're leaving a legacy with the events that we host and the youth that it affects.
17: And this event has grown a lot over the past 6 years, and that's just goes to show how much this community cares about the mission.
24: Yeah, it's a testament to all of our partners, and there's no better board in town than the Detroit Sports Commission board, and you know, all the support that they provide to this event. And it was a very intentional move in 2021 when we formed this. We're coming

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1: See, and youth sports and girls in sports and how we can get the future generations participating in sports, but just getting them, you know, more active and, you know, through the vehicle of sports. And, you know, we always talk about how sports unites, and, you know, it's no different at the ground level as kids are growing up and finding ways to, you know, get involved with, you know, activity.
2: And honestly, some kids just don't have access to it. And you guys create and support programs that make that access available. And that's really important.
1: It is. You know, we educate and excite, you know, when we're hosting these events, and it provides that platform. But we work, you know, very closely with our professional sports franchises. And we also work closely with Project Play of Southeast Michigan and the Ralph C. Wilson Jr. Foundation. All of us are at the table, and we're focused on delivering programming that gets kids involved in sports and just gets them active and promotes healthy lifestyles. And it's through sports sampling events. Because the Sports Commission, you know, we bring in just such a diverse crop of events, you know, the non-traditional sports, you know, fencing and bringing, you know, bowling and stuff that maybe doesn't get the spotlight, but you know what, that could be a sport where youth gets involved and takes it and runs with it and, you know, builds, just, it's part of their personality forever, is, you know, being a bowler or being a fencer, you know, participating in gymnastics. So there's just, It really meshes up well with our mission of driving all different types of sporting events. And then you have, you know, Project Play's mission of really promoting active lifestyles through these sports and sports sampling and introducing all different types of sports to youth and parents.
2: I think it opens up their imagination to what the possibilities are, these possibilities they never even knew existed. And I think the reading aspect of that does that as well. If you open a book, you can go anywhere, right? Yeah. And if you get involved in sports, you're out being active. And I think the two kind of really blend together nicely.
1: They really do. And, you know, we kind of use a phrase, and it's a working title, of just Operation Playbook. You know, and it really goes hand in hand with the education literacy and the youth sports aspect of it. And it just, you know, means so much to our mission. And we're always finding ways, you know, either through intense literacy intervention programs and working, you know, the key is we're working with partners that are already doing that work, and we're maybe infusing or lifting up and finding ways that we can take it that extra mile in their development.
2: Talk a little bit about what the commission has been able to do. It's been just a rising rocket, really, for Detroit.
1: Yeah. You know, I think the genesis of it, you look back at a moment in time, 2017 is when we activated and formed the Detroit Sports Commission Board. And since then, if you just look at the runway of events that we've been able to host, you know, 2018, the first and second rounds of the NCAA tournament, we were slated to host the Frozen Four in 2020. We were going to host the first and second rounds in 2021. Unfortunately, due to the pandemic, those did not come to our community. But in 2022, NCAA Wrestling Championships, 23, WWE SummerSlam, 24, NFL Draft. And then a few weeks before the draft, we hosted the Sweet 16 and Elite Eight. Sometimes that, you know, maybe took a back seat because of how successful the draft was and what it meant to our community and how much pride it created and how much impact it had. And, you know, here we are now. You know, we're celebrating our 25th anniversary of the Sports Commission, and the Final Four is coming to the community, and it's going to really make an impact. And, you know, everybody needs to get involved with that event to really help us be successful.
2: You really couldn't go out in the beginning and just say, hey, we want a Final Four. Yeah, you built up to it. So you had the patience. You had the patience to be able to build on this and get us to where we are today, where now it seems like the sky's the limit.
1: Yeah, it really is. And if you look at our calendar in 28 and beyond of, you know, what we're looking at for the future in 2028, we got Big Ten Women's Basketball Tournament. We have the Sweet 16 Elite Eight coming back in 28. We're working on 29 through 31, and the next grouping of NCAA championships, the next grouping of Big Ten opportunities, and all of this matters and fulfills our mission as a sports commission and what we're delivering to the community.
2: And we don't talk about the pitches that we made that we didn't get necessarily, but they're important too, because then you find

0: out, what do we need to be focused on? I think we learned at some point we need more hotels, and now we're getting more hotels. Like, the community is seeing the impact, and they're saying, yes, let's invest in this.
1: Yeah, the infrastructure is so important to what you have when you're pitching your city, and, you know, it matters so much. And, you know, I think there's positive momentum on the hotel front and what's coming in the future. You know, you look at the other assets of our community and the great, you know, Detroit Metropolitan Airport and what that means and how so easy it is to get here. You know, and I think, you know, the value add that the Sports Commission brings to the table is just, you know, that we're united as a community. We have an awesome board that supports us. We have a great staff that has worked on many major events, you know, even in collegiate athletics to, you know, the draft and other events that we've hosted in our community. And it, you know, it takes all of that. And then when you just bring it all together, success happens.
0: And we live here, so we've been seeing it. We know Detroit is a great sports destination, but you guys still have to go out and continue to tell the rest of the country and the world what we are, which is a fun and great job. You guys are killing it.
1: No, I appreciate that, Kevin. And yeah, it's you know, we got to educate our local community when we're looking at events, and, you know, hey, this is what our vision is for the future, and working with the city stakeholders, the region, and the state of Michigan, the corporate community, to bring them along for that ride of just, all right, what do we want to go after, and is everybody bought into this? And if we are, like, let's push on the gas pedal.
0: That's incredible. Marty Dobek, Executive Director of Detroit Sports Commission, this week's All Talk All-Star. Thanks for the work you've been doing in this community. It's paying off, and we all really appreciate it.
1: Thank you, Kevin. Really appreciate it.
0: Yep. Have a great day. You're being paged, so you need to get out there and get this Audi going.
1: Yes, I do. We're 15 minutes early.
0: Thanks so much, Marty. Nice talking to you. Yeah, we're at Oakland Hills Country Club. It is the Detroit Sports Commission Golf Classic, brought to you by The Game Above. And it just shows how much everybody is rowing the boat in the same direction when it comes to Detroit as a sports destination. The Detroit Sports Commission has done such a great job of bringing key people together, whether that's private, public, government, and the sports community as a whole. And they have been able to go out and tell Detroit's story that if you bring an event here, it will be well attended and it will be fun. And the theme of the most recent events is you don't necessarily have to have a ticket to get into the event to have a good time. There's going to be a lot of fun and fan experiences around the event. And so if you come to Detroit, we will bring you hundreds of thousands of people to come to the event, and it's going to be successful. That's going to do it for All Talk Focus, and Paul W. Smith is next. 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
7: A message to Israel and Iran. Lisa Brady, Fox News. President Trump posting that both must immediately stop shooting after their first direct exchange of fire since a U.S. ceasefire with Iran 2 months ago.
8: A heavy exchange of fire overnight as the Iranians launched more than two dozen ballistic missiles at Israel. The Israelis responding with a series of airstrikes across Iran. But today, Iran's IRGC says they have halted attacks against the Jewish state.
7: Fox's Trey Yingst in Tel Aviv.
8: The president spoke with Fox News overnight as this Iranian ballistic missile attack was taking place. I asked the president what his message would be for Iran. He said, what I would suggest to Iran, you shot your missiles, that's enough. Get back to the table and make a deal.
7: The Israeli prime minister just acknowledging a halt in fighting with Iran, but also vowing to respond with force to any future attacks. Tonight, both President Trump and the New York City mayor are planning to attend Game 3 of the NBA Finals at Madison Square Garden a day after five people were stabbed in Penn Station under the arena. The suspect was also injured and sent to the hospital. A federal lawsuit aims to stop a sporting event set for next weekend on the White House South Lawn.
9: The Public Integrity Project filed a lawsuit over the weekend on behalf of two Virginia residents who argue the UFC fight card Sunday night at the White House violates National Park Service regulations and rules prohibiting sporting events on federal parkland. President Trump announced the event several months ago as part of the celebration centered around the 250th anniversary of the nation's founding. Sunday is also President Trump's 80th birthday.
7: Fox's Jared Halpern at the White House. A White House spokesperson calls the lawsuit obstructionist and baseless and says the UFC event is no different than other events hosted by the White House on the South Lawn and on the National Mall. A partial rebound on Wall Street. The Dow's up about 86 points after Friday's plunge. 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

0: River City Casino Hotel. 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Here's Paul.
1: Well, this is a great beginning here, and we thank Steve Gregorian for always inviting us, the only media people here at these Detroit Economic Club functions, live from the soundboard inside Motor City Casino. And talk about a blockbuster beginning. Our first guest is the president and CEO of Blue Cross Blue Shield of Michigan, Tricia Keith. Our next guest is the keynote speaker, United States Senator Alyssa Slotkin. So you don't want to be anywhere but right where you are now listening to WJR. Madam President, welcome. Nice always to see you.
2: It's so great to be here. Good afternoon, Paul W.
1: There's a lot going on. We were together up at Mackinac at the policy conference when you announced your landmark deal with Michigan Medicine. That was a very uncomfortable time for all of us. For you especially, for me especially, for everybody involved especially, difficult. With that deal done, and congratulations, because I know it wasn't easy, what's your priority list now for the rest of 2026?
2: Well, we're delighted that we were able to come to such a great agreement with Michigan Medicine that preserved access for and affordable access for our members, just as we've done with the eight other hospital systems whose contracts have been up over the last year. You know, my focus remains affordability, and we will continue to beat that drum, whether it is changing the game and having different contracts and outcome-based contracts that benefit our members with our hospital systems, or the way we partner with providers, the changes that we think we need to have in the pharmaceutical industry. You know, we recognize the stresses that members are having and businesses are having, whether it's at the boardroom or the kitchen table, in thinking about the paying for their healthcare premiums. And so we wanted to dissect what it means in the insurance premium and what it pays for. And those are all components, and we're working back up the food chain, back up that equation, to impact and change the game when it comes to those things, to make sure that we're delivering affordable products to our members.
1: I think it did shed a little light for the rest of us, the lay people, and how complicated the whole insurance healthcare business is. You've been saying, I've been wearing your pin everywhere.
2: Thank
1: basically,
2: yeah.
1: Affordability matters. That has really gone across the country now. Affordability in everything matters, and people are concerned because we're struggling with all of that. But to understand the tightrope you walk to deal with individual hospitals and doctors and doctor groups, and the fact that, and this figure is probably higher now, that you pay out to your members $107 million a day.
2: Every day.
1: Is mind-boggling, folks. I mean, think about that. There's no other business that does anything like that.
2: Well, and we think that that demonstrates how we care for our members and making sure that they're getting the care that they need. You know, we've been very public with the fact that of the dollar that someone has paid into us last year, we paid out $1.02 for their care. But obviously, that's not sustainable. And so we're trying to talk about what are the solutions that we can have across the ecosystem that will impact affordability. And we recognize that we're all trying to serve the same people. Hospitals are serving our members, and we deeply appreciate that, as are physicians, as is the pharmaceutical industry. And so we're talking about how the system needs to work better together, and those are the solutions that we're bringing forward because we recognize the stresses that these things are having.
1: Tricia Keith, President and CEO of Blue Cross Blue Shield of Michigan. You also, obviously, Blue Cross works with legislators to improve healthcare affordability. Talk to me a little bit about that.
2: Well, we're excited to listen to Senator Slotkin today. We've had a very good relationship and open communication with her about the challenges that our business is facing and that, you know, her constituents are facing when they're holding that blue card. We're so happy that 45 out of every 100 people in Michigan carry some type of Blue Cross Blue Shield of Michigan card, and we stand behind that. And so we're having the conversations with her about the stresses that members are facing, and we hope to hear from her today about what are some of the solutions that she believes we can work on together to address affordability, specifically, obviously, in the healthcare and the insurance sector, but across the way. You know, at Mackinac, you referenced Mackinac. When the Small Business Association came out with a survey at Mackinac that said that over 40% of employers are considering, small business employers are considering dropping coverage for their employees in the next 1 to 3 years.
1: Wow.
2: That should concern us, because we're gonna hear, I think, from Senator Slotkin about what the American dream really is and what kind of things we need to do to preserve a middle class. And in preserving that, part of being able to carry that cart is a really important component of that.
1: Is there anything specific that you're hoping to hear from Senator Slotkin?
2: Well, I think we need, when half of our business is government business now, whether it's in Medicare Advantage, whether it's in Medicaid, whether it's in the Affordable Care Act and the individual coverage, you know, so many things that happen in D.C. directly impact those people carrying those cards. And so listening very intently on what she says and some of the things that could be coming forward, I think, are really important. And we really appreciate the way that she's always listening to our input about the things that we think could impact the system as well.
1: I'm going to say something we don't hear very often. We know about the hospital administrators. We know how the president and CEO of Blue Cross Blue Shield of Michigan feels about all of this. And we've heard from doctors' groups as well. But some of the unsung heroes are, without question, the nurses.
2: For sure.
1: I was so thrilled to see that the president of the Michigan Nurses Association, University of Michigan Professional Nurse Council, has called this agreement that you were able to reach, quote, great news for patients all over who rely on Michigan medicine, where we take care of the sickest, most complex patients, end of quote. God bless the nurses and the work they do, and isn't it nice to hear that they are included and their voices are heard when it comes to something as important as this?
2: It absolutely is, and there's support from around the state for this agreement, but our nurses are on the front lines, and we deeply appreciate it. Frankly, it's one of the reasons why, very unique to our board, we have all those voices, and we think that makes us a better company, and we're thrilled that we have a member of the Michigan Nurses Association on our board who's actually here with us today to hear Senator Slotkin and talk about that. But that's some of the secret sauce of Blue Cross, in how we bring all the stakeholders together with those unique perspectives to make sure that we're best serving our mission and our members.
1: Blue Cross Blue Shield of Michigan, the nonprofit mutual insurance company providing health benefits to more than 4.7 million members in Michigan, as well as employees of Michigan-based companies who reside outside the state. Affordability matters. You'll never let us forget it. And in fact, we won't forget it, Tricia. And thank you for the torch that you carry for all of us.
2: Thanks so much for all you do, Paul W.
1: Tricia Keith, President and CEO of Blue Cross Blue Shield of Michigan. Coming up next, it's United States Senator and keynote speaker today, Alyssa Slotkin. Stay with us. Paul W. Smith in Focus on WJR.

0: Heading 12 toward 12:13 at News Talk 760 WJR. The team. Mike Parsons is here with us, as is Ray Templin running the controls back at the studios. Abby Pelkey, I can't read my own writing, in for Danielle Mason. Rich Luzinski keeping track of our WJR traffic and weather first. The team. 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
9: 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We have an accident on the I-75 northbound off-ramp to 8 Mile. That's blocking your right shoulder. Stop and go on 75 southbound between 11 Mile and John R. Due to construction, your three left lanes are closed. You're looking at a 10 to 15 minute delay there. And another wreck on the I-96 westbound off-ramp to Kent Lake Road. Doesn't seem to be slowing drivers down too much. Now WJR Weather First from the Weather Channel. A few afternoon clouds for today. We'll get up to 85. Right now it's 78 degrees. Cloudy for tonight. We'll drop down to 70. Scattered thunderstorms tomorrow with a high near 80. We'll let you know if any of those get severe. I'm Rich Luzinski, WJR Traffic and Weather First.
5: Coming up on Monday on JR Afternoon, deal or no deal? The president very hopeful that he can get a deal with Iran by this weekend. And if not, will the bombs start flying again? We'll get you an update on that. And has Dylan Larkin been traded yet? 760 WJR.
0: What a pleasure it is to welcome the keynote speaker at today's Detroit Economic Club, United States Senator, the Democrat from Michigan, Elissa Slotkin. Senator Slotkin, it truly is a pleasure to have you on board here.
10: Thank you for having me.
0: Saw you up at Mackinac at the Greater Detroit Regional Chamber Policy Conference. Just to wave and say hello. That was a great event, wasn't it?
10: It was great.
0: Arn Tellem is here, and we'll be talking with Arn in just a little bit, but couple of quick things here. There's a lot going on, and you have, generally speaking, walked the normal line, if that makes any sense. You have appeared to be normal. I've already told you what I didn't like, and what, you know,
10: you did.
0: Whatever happens. But generally speaking, I certainly embrace your intelligence and the understanding that you are fighting for America and what you think is right.
10: I mean, look, I've served this country in ways, in different ways before I became an elected official, but I feel very firmly right now that I am protecting and defending the country that I love and the people who are struggling in the country we love. So, look, it's a mess in Washington. All I can do is call balls and strikes on behalf of Michiganders, both those who voted for me and certainly those who did not vote for me, both.
0: Given your background, which is incredible, what was your reaction when President Trump named Bill Pulte acting director of national intelligence? Now, our first reaction was, oh, gee, a guy from the Detroit area. Yeah. So, I mean, there's that positive spin. But on the other hand, there's not a lot of experience there, is there?
10: No, I had two reactions. As someone who actually worked and helped set up the Office of the Director of National Intelligence in 2005, you know, it's like the grand poobah on top of 17 different intelligence agencies, so it's a big job. We can't find that Bill Pulte ever had a security clearance and handled classified information. And now you're going to be the head poobah of all of the classified behind closed doors agencies. So I don't think he has any experience. And actually, per the law, you have to have national security experience to have this job permanently. That's in law.
0: That's in the law.
10: Yes, that was written after we had big intelligence failures with Iraq. This position was created, the Director of National Intelligence, and Susan Collins put in an amendment that said you must have national security experience to be nominated for this job. But the second piece of it, I think, is almost more important, which is when he's been doing housing work right now, and he has used that position to look up the mortgage information of people who are the perceived enemies of the president and launched bogus threats and cases against them. And I got a problem. If he's going to do that in the housing space, what's going to happen if he becomes the head of national intelligence? That's a lot of access to a lot of data, a lot of personal information, a lot of powerful tools.
0: You'll notice, though, Senator Elissa Slotkin with us here in Focus with Paul W. Smith on WJR, that the president almost immediately backed off
10: he did.
0: On Bill. And we used to have Bill on our show all the time. He was a nice guy and all of that. Mm-hmm. But the president made it very clear very quickly two things. One, it was a temporary right. position for him. And number two, he really wants him to go in and be a hatchet man and fire a bunch of people and get that load off the next person who actually gets the job.
10: Yeah, he actually said, you know, that I want him in there because he'll cut people. But I also want him to look up what really happened in the 2020 election. I mean, he said it out of his mouth. It's not hearsay. And we know that he had the previous director of national intelligence, Tulsi Gabbard, going down to Georgia and doing that. I just don't think, I mean, I have seen how our men and women protect us from threats in the dark of night when no one's looking. That's what the director needs to be focused on, external threats, not conspiracy theories. If you need to cut people, I was in the federal government, like, but do it smart. Don't do it like a hatchet job so that you don't risk national security.
0: These are Americans. These are fellow Americans, most of which went to work for the government to do good things.
10: I mean,
0: so let's not treat them poorly. We may have to make cuts and changes,
10: right.
0: And we probably, well, we do.
10: Yeah.
0: We're bloated, there's no question, but there's a way to do it and a way not to do
10: for
0: it,
10: sure.
0: That's for sure. Let's talk a little bit about the 1776 or $1.8 billion basically weaponization fund or slush fund, or I don't know what you would call it, but
10: yeah.
0: How would somebody think that was going to go over in a positive way? Not even the Republicans like it.
10: No, and in fact, we had an all-night vote on Thursday night that blocked it with Democrat and Republican support. So he wanted to set up this $1.8 billion fund so that anyone who's been, quote-unquote, wronged or convicted incorrectly could seek compensation. But it's not an even-handed situation, right? It's a Trump puts five people in charge that are all, you know, dedicated to him. And he, what he said very openly was he wants a lot of the people who were convicted of violent crimes during the January 6th attacks to be able to seek compensation.
0: See, you know what? The average American seeing these people attack police officers and then maybe get paid for it?
10: I mean,
0: that's so unacceptable. It's distasteful. It's just wrong.
10: Well, as someone who literally barricaded herself in her office on January 6th and was looking for a weapon to defend myself, I will say the idea that someone who literally assaults, like with a taser, a police officer, you know, the guy forces him to have he has a heart attack and permanent brain damage, goes to jail, is convicted, and starts to serve his time. Trump pardons him and now wants him to get taxpayer dollars. I got a problem with that, particularly on assault of police officers.
0: One other distasteful topic, and I think I've heard you address this. I embraced what you said. If I'm remembering correctly right now, you'll remind me. The main Democrat for the United States Senate, you mentioned Susan Collins a moment ago, the guy that wants to unseat her. And a lot of Democrats still back this Graham Plattner. I thought I heard that you did not.
10: Well, I got I was live on television when the latest story broke of some sort of article about, you know, past girlfriends and that kind of thing. And before I even knew about it, I'm being asked about it on television, and I frankly just was like exhausted by being asked week after week, whether it's a Democrat or Republican.
0: What you're going to say is it's another man doing bad things.
10: Like, it was like live on camera, and so I think they just saw my exhaustion with this topic. And you know, like we had Eric Swalwell, the candidate for governor in Georgia. Yeah. In California. So it was a moment of weakness of just being like, can I not be constantly asked about this? We have bigger fish to fry in this country.
0: We do, but I did ask. So,
10: yeah.
0: What do you think?
10: So that's why I literally have no special knowledge of these women coming forward. He certainly has been controversial for the entire time he's been running, and like I just hope that we actually get to focus on what matters to Mainers and not just constantly be dealing with allegations of bad behavior.
0: Your economic priorities.
10: My economic priority number one is literally the existential threat to the middle class in America. That is not just an economic priority. I think it is the biggest threat to the country right now, bigger than terrorism or China or anything else. And Michigan feels it acutely. It's gotten harder to get in and stay in the middle class. And if we do not deal with that problem, we are going to have deep instability, deep problems, neighbors turning on neighbors, because people It has to be that the American dream works, where you can work hard 40 hours a week, play by the rules, you do well, and your kids get ahead. And if that doesn't work, the system is literally construed against the middle class. We got way bigger problems than any, you know, daily report coming out in the news. So that to me means housing, healthcare, energy, food. We got to make those things affordable, or else we are in deep doo-doo.
0: The Ilyssa Slotkin I've always known and loved, though we may disagree politically from time to time. I like it when you're clearly thinking and stating your stand, and we appreciate it. And we say in show business, break a leg with your keynote speak here at the Detroit Economic Club. United States Senator, the Democrat from Michigan, Ilyssa Slotkin. Thank you, ma'am.
10: Thanks, Paul.
0: News Talk 760, WJR, the great voice of the Great Lakes. Paul W. Smith here, and always nice to be here with you and reminding you that throughout the course of our lives, we all have those people who we can count on, people who would drop everything and rush to help us if we have a challenge to overcome. That is the textbook definition of dependability. 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
0: And I love all of you fine folks from DFCU Financial. 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I do business with them, and you should too. 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It's astonishing how good they are with everything they do. And I've been with big banks, and they are not great. The big ones, the national ones. I'm not going to name names right now. But anyway, just bear that in mind. You deserve good service. Israel and Iran. There they go again, trading fire early today in their first attack since the U.S. struck a ceasefire with Tehran 2 months ago, giving the Iranians every opportunity to recalibrate, hide their missiles, and get more munitions from China and North Korea and anyone else. Never made a lot of sense. But hours later, after the firing, Iran's military said that it would stop offensive operations. Of course it will. They just need a little time to reload. WJR's Marie Osborne joins us with the very latest as she sees it. Hello, Marie.
18: Hi there, Paul. Well, we do have developments in this story that came up just within the last 30 minutes or so. Israeli Prime Minister Benjamin Netanyahu is now saying that his country will hold off on attacking Iran, quote, for now, but warns Israel will respond forcefully if strikes resume. This was in a televised address. He said the fire is contained, and after Iran earlier announced that it would stop striking Israel. Now, both sides have promised to retaliate if fighting begins again, and Iran has warned of severe response if the Israeli Defense Forces continue striking in southern Lebanon. The pause for hostilities follows calls from the U.S. President, of course, Donald Trump. He's calling for both sides to stop the shooting. This was after these renewed hostilities overnight and into this morning, and the fear was that these strikes would again threaten to drag the Middle East back into a full-scale war. This newest exchange happened after Iran launched missiles towards Israel in response to Israeli airstrikes in Lebanon. President Trump insisting that the latest fighting will not derail ongoing U.S.-Iran peace negotiations. He told reporters he remains firmly in control of the diplomatic process. Officials have been unable to turn the April ceasefire into a deal to permanently end the conflict. And, of course, during all this, Iran has maintained that stranglehold on the Strait of Hormuz. That's a crucial passage for the world's oil and natural gas. And as we know, all of that is driving the oil prices higher. So again, this development just within the last half hour or so, that President Benjamin Netanyahu is saying that the country will hold off on attacking Iran for now.
0: I just thought of something that just came to my mind, Marie.
18: Oh, do share with the class.
0: Oh, you want me to tell you? Okay. I was hoping you did. I now figured it out, why he's so high on that UFC stage being built on the front lawn of the White House. And he's going to solve the Middle East crisis in the ring via a UFC fight among all the principals. What do you think?
18: It hasn't been tried. Why not? So,
0: nothing would surprise me at this point.
19: Steel cage diplomacy.
0: Yeah,
18: steel cage diplomacy. Oh, I love that, Mike.
0: How about that, huh? Steel cage diplomacy on the front lawn of the White House. Coming up next, and brought to you by Trump Watches. Anyway, so there we are. Back and forth and forth and back and back and forth. I don't have any answers for you. Sorry. This will be exciting tonight, and I hope I'm in a position to watch, that President Trump is supposed to be at Game 3 of the NBA Finals tonight at New York's Madison Square Garden. And people are going to learn, as you and I have, Marie, and maybe others here on the staff, what it's like when a sitting president shows up at anything.
18: Oh, my. Yeah.
0: Remember the auto shows?
18: Oh. Yeah,
19: I mean, I remember the events here, Paul. I think the Knicks are telling people to get to the game 2 hours ahead of time,
18: at least. And the mayor of New York is also supposed to be there. I wonder if they'll sit together.
0: He has to get there 2 hours ahead of time as well.
19: I mean, they always get along together when they're in the same room, so maybe they will be sitting courtside together, Marie.
0: Maybe the bros will have a beer together. Who knows?
18: It's going to be wild there tonight. I'm telling you, it is going to be wild. And that's just game three. It is going to be crazy there tonight.
0: What can you say? I hope and pray that this, wherever this started happening, where, you know, people riot when good things happen now. You know, they win a game and then they set things on fire and turn cars upside down. When did this happen, Marie?
18: Well, do you remember in 1984 we have that famous picture here after the World Series? Remember the guy standing in front of the overturned car?
0: Yeah.
18: Yeah, so I mean, it's sad.
0: Yeah.
18: Sad, but true.
0: Well, it's got to stop, and I hope it does. I do hope the Knicks win tonight at home and give the New Yorkers that good present. They certainly deserve a nice present like that, don't they?
18: Yes, I would have liked it more in Detroit, but okay.
0: Well, I mean, of course.
19: And you can get courtside tickets for the low price of $108,000.
18: Yeah, I read saw
0: Mitch's,
18: that,
0: Mitch's
18: Mike.
0: Column yesterday for that. It's
18: gross.
0: It's wrong, wrong, wrong, wrong. They've taken the game away from the average person who made the game what it is today.
18: Yes.
0: It is disgusting, and I don't know what we do about it. I honestly don't know what you do at a time like this.
19: Stop buying tickets, I guess.
0: But the average person isn't buying tickets anymore.
19: Right.
0: They're $9,000 for the worst seats.
18: Yes.
19: Right.
0: $100,000 plus for the good seats. It's ridiculous. It's wrong.
19: It's up to the teams, and I don't think the teams are going to do anything about it.
18: They're not going to do anything about that. No, sir.
0: Well, you know what? I give our Pistons credit for making the deal with Channel 20 so that they could have made a lot more money selling it to the biggest bidder and all these other, you know, it could have been on the Pillsbury Network. I mean, they'd sell it wherever they can sell it. But it's going to be on regular free TV, which you still need basic cable anymore to get regular free TV. But that's a lot different than all these other channels where you have to look around and spend a lot of money. So anyway, Riri, always a pleasure.
18: Thank you.
0: You'll let us know if anything else is going on.
18: Will do.
0: Thanks. Marie Osborne, WJR's Director of Community Affairs and News. And she's got lots of good plans for America's 250th anniversary and the 4th of July. We've got a lot of plans because WJR has been here for a lot of it, 102 years of it. And you can depend on us. 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
9: 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We still have some slowdowns on the Jeffries westbound between Levan and I-275 due to construction blocking your two left lanes. We also have a vehicle fire on I-94 eastbound near Rawsonville Road. That semi-fire is partially out. They're working to contain it. I-75 northbound, your off-ramp to 8 Mile. We have an accident blocking your right shoulder. Some stop and go on US 23 southbound between Clyde Road and M-59. And construction blocking your three left lanes on I-75 southbound between 11 Mile and 9 Mile. Looks like you're slow from 12 Mile. That's going to wrap up June 15th. Now WJR Weather First from the Weather Channel. A few afternoon clouds today with a high of 85. Right now it's 78 degrees, cloudy for tonight, a low of 70. Scattered thunderstorms tomorrow with a high near 80. We'll let you know if any of those get severe. I'm Rich Luzinski, WJR Traffic and Weather First.
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3: the disclaimer.
2: Direction. 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
3: There you go. Way to fight through that.
2: Yeah. Okay. Well, it's what happened to the country guy we were... That was a whole different
3: Tim
2: thing.
3: Tim McGraw, yeah.
2: Yeah, that wasn't even a keyword look for the... I don't know.
3: No, that was an... Well, we got so many hookups, we got to get them all out, I guess.
2: We got a lot of hookups here. Man, oh man, love Toledo, spent a lot of years there. Love the West Toledo, what do they call it?
3: The Old West End neighborhood.
2: The Old West End neighborhood. My old friend Luddy, who went on to work and then retire from the Today Show, producing Gene Shalit after... producing me for many years in Toledo and in New York when we were together at WABC. He used to live in the Old West End. I think it was the Ann Manor. Such a lovely, lovely place, and it just shows you what two punks can do,
3: right,
2: to ruin something. And so they haven't ruined Old West End, and I hope they capture them. I hope people help the police capture them. And I hope, against hope, that something really bad happens to those two losers that started shooting at each other and shooting other people.
3: Yeah, I mean, especially this was like a family-oriented festival that was happening there.
2: Right.
3: And, yeah, instead of these guys just working it out amongst themselves, they shoot at each other, and I think 12 people
2: yeah, shot.
3: And
2: they weren't even involved.
3: Right, and I think two are in critical conditions.
2: So. I hope they're not still, but they might be.
3: Mm-hmm.
2: It's just sad and wrong. Now, there are other problems out there. A 7.8 magnitude quake in the Philippines, and I don't know the latest number of deaths, but it's a lot. Buildings falling, and then, of all things, like you shouldn't have to worry about anything else, then a tsunami.
3: Right.
2: They're in our thoughts and prayers.
3: So, last update was from the AP 2 hours ago. At least 35 dead, and I would imagine a lot more missing underneath the rubble.
2: Yeah.
3: More than 200 are injured or missing. So,
2: just terrible. Just terrible. What are you going to do? Heavy security set as President Trump and Mayor Mamdani plan to attend tonight's NBA Finals game in New York. Have we heard... Will they be together? Will they be seated together?
3: I hope so. It could be a healing moment for the nation, because I think they're both rooting for the Knicks. I don't think either one would be rooting for San Antonio.
2: Oh no, because Donald Trump is from New York,
3: right?
2: And Mamdani is obviously the mayor, and this after multiple people injured after stabbings right below them,
3: right,
2: in New York City's Penn Station.
3: Right. So you think security was going to be tight before? I saw a picture. They have like security gates. It's kind of like riot gear. It's those big black sturdy barricades that they have up amongst all the other security outside of Madison Square Garden.
2: This is something I hadn't thought about or worried about too much. I didn't really think about it too much, but
3: now you will.

0: Hosting the World Cup makes the U.S. really ripe for diseases, experts announce.
1: Well, I mean,
0: oh, that's great.
1: Well, there are teams that have to quarantine ahead of time because of Ebola risks. And so what a time to welcome the world to the United States.
0: Man, oh, man. This is bizarre and leads people to say conspiracy theory and a fix, a setup. When it takes this long in Los Angeles to count the votes, you can't help but think that they're counting them just a very special way to make sure they go their way. Because I can't believe that Spencer Pratt has lost ground to that other woman whose name I can't even remember in the L.A. mayoral race. I understand losing ground to the current mayor. That just happens because people don't pay attention. But to this other woman, I mean, Spencer Pratt has gotten so much attention.
1: Well, and he was, I mean, he was out to a comfortable lead the days after the, you know, the actual election day.
0: Yeah.
1: So he's already crying foul, so I don't know if he's going to appeal this or not.
0: Well, I don't blame him, because this just seems too weird for that to happen.
1: Yeah, I mean, it looked like he was cruising to a nomination for November.
0: To be in there.
1: Yeah.
0: They do it in a very weird way.
1: Yeah, I think
0: the top two vote-getters.
1: Yeah, I think if one candidate would have gotten 50% of the vote, they would have won.
0: Which embarrassing for the mayor not to get that.
1: Right. And so now it's going to be a runoff in November, and yeah, it looks like Spencer's losing ground to the, yeah, I don't know the woman's name. I know she's on the LA City Council, though.
0: Here's the rest of the story on the one you'll keep seeing. President Trump walks out on Meet the Press interview. Make sure they say in that story, when you finally read it, or maybe you ignore it, that he'd been sitting there for a very long time, because they had to stop the interview several times because of heavy rain. And, you know, this guy doesn't suffer fools or situations very well. And he got fed up and said, you know what? I've given you enough time. This is enough. 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
5: stop shooting and get back to the table. I'm Lisa Brady, Fox News. That message from President Trump after Iran and Israel traded fire overnight for the first time since a ceasefire began 2 months ago between the U.S. and Iran.
8: This all started because of Israeli operations in southern Lebanon. They struck a Hezbollah stronghold in a suburb of Beirut. Iran then struck Israel with a barrage of missile fire. Most of those missiles were either intercepted or they landed in open areas.
5: Fox's Max Gordon in Dubai. Israel then fired at military targets deep in Iran, including a petrochemical facility. Both sides have since stopped, but each warns strikes could resume, with the Iran-backed militants in Lebanon still the main issue. Even tighter security at New York's Madison Square Garden when President Trump is set to become the first sitting U.S. president to attend an NBA Finals game tonight. This comes just a day after five people were stabbed under the garden in Penn Station by a suspect who was also injured and sent to the hospital. An emergency response in Texas as two more cases of flesh-eating screwworm fly infections are reported.
9: The USDA confirming two new screwworm cases found in a calf and a dog hundreds of miles apart in Texas. In LaSalle and Andrews counties, bringing the total number of cases to four after screwworm flies were first discovered in two calves last week in La Pryor near the U.S.-Mexican border. The state now mobilizing multiple agencies and urging Texas ranchers and residents to inspect animals daily for the parasitic insect and to report suspected cases immediately.
5: Fox's Jeff Manasso. The Vatican just confirming a meeting between Pope Leo and six survivors of clergy sex abuse. During his ongoing trip to Spain, the Pope pledging to consider their suggestions for how the church can improve its response to what he calls a scourge. However, the Pope also reaffirming the right to secrecy during the sacrament of confession. 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
10: How did I lose weight? And I did. Lean, right here. I did. I love this stuff. Listen, Brickhouse Nutrition been with me for a long time. So chatting with Miles, I'm up at like 235. True story, I never minded being 235, but you know what minded? 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
1: 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I mean fabulous. First of all, excellent, easy access parking, and then all of the sound equipment and everything else is maintained, updated. It's all spectacular. Way to go here. The team, working hard. Mike Parsons, our executive producer. Abby Pelkey, back in the studios, in for Danielle Mason. And then Ray Templin, running the controls right here, right now. Looking forward to sharing a cigar tonight in Midland, Michigan, where we'll be headed for tomorrow's broadcast. And Rich Luzinski, keeping track of the WJR traffic and weather first. Did I get everything in that I have to get in? I think I did. So that means I can go directly to our next guest, a guy that I love and have for years. And that's even before he became the sheriff. He's been serving our communities since I've known him, and that's a very, very long time. He's Oakland County Sheriff Mike Bouchard, and he and his lovely wife, Pam, have raised some great kids. Son, Michael, of course, we've had on a number of times, running for Congress. And your son-in-law got a very special honor recently that you attended. You just told me about it on the phone, I think Friday or Saturday. What was it?
2: It's called a change of command ceremony. He's been given a wing command. He's career Air Force, and as Lieutenant Colonel, he just took over a new command, and they have this process where the outgoing commander, they switch positions and come incoming. It's a long, long tradition going back a very long time, so pretty exciting. I did a quick turn. I flew out to be there for the change of command and flew right back.
1: You're not only a good dad, but a good father-in-law as well. Good for you, Michael. God bless you.
2: Yeah, we're proud of him. He's been doing good things for the country for 16 years or so.
1: Which is easily said for many, many more years, what your family has done for the country. You are close by, so you're on top of things like this. A search underway, I think still, for the suspects in that shooting that left at least 12 people wounded near a festival Saturday in Toledo, Ohio, the old West End neighborhood, which is a wonderful neighborhood, wonderful festival. Things like this are happening with a degree of regularity around the country. I don't know what the answer is. Maybe you have some insight.
2: Yeah, you're spot on. It is happening more and more. It has visited this area as well. We're seeing that kind of trend, and I think we have to address it in kind of two fronts. A, we have to talk to parents directly as a community and as a society and say they have responsibility for bringing up their kids and instilling in them boundaries and a sense of right and wrong and what is acceptable behavior and what is not. I mean, that's the building block. And then from there, I think those that go well outside of it, and it's happening with increasing regularity, we have to increase penalties and stop pretending they don't know what they're doing. Oh, they're too young. I don't think you're too young when you take a gun to a carnival or a fair and start a fight. You know what that means, and you know where that's headed. And yeah, as you know, I'm part of an intelligence group, the National Major County Sheriffs of America, and also communicate with major city chiefs. And just in the last 2 weeks, I identified in New York, there was a very large assault incident on May 25th. Multiple teens were arrested. There were two victims that were assaulted in New Jersey on opening night at a carnival. Unruly teens, multiple arrests, four teens and one adult, and an injured officer canceled the remaining multi-day event there. St. Peter's in Missouri, violent assault. teens were hospitalized after being beaten by a group of other teenagers. Beaver Creek in Ohio, fights involving teens over the weekend. Multiple juveniles arrested. St. Catherine Catholic Fun Fest, large fights. Brought teens, 11 arrests, early shutdown, canceling of the rest of the event, and plans for future years. So all too common. We've seen these kinds of teens show up and want to start fights, pick fights with opposing groups or whatever it may be. We've seen it at Orchard Lake St. Mary's. None of those kids had anything to do with Orchard Lake St. Mary's, but they show up wherever there's an event or a carnival, and they look to pick a fight. And they oftentimes come with weapons. We saw a shooting at the state fair a couple of years ago in Novi. We have to get a handle on this as a society. I think it's parents. I think it's punishment. And I think it's a clear message. We're not going to tolerate living like this, because so many of these fun festivals and carnivals that we all grew up with now are being shut down because they just are afraid of what might happen.
1: And by the way, these people at the Old West End Neighborhood Fair, if you will, festival, they had security in place. They actually had the proper kind of security you would want so that just something just like this wouldn't possibly happen. But it shows that in a free society, it's impossible to prevent two people who are idiots, knuckleheads, jerks, scum of the earth, to cause trouble. Shooting at each other, bad shots. They weren't shooting at those 12 people. Those people were hit because they were there. And they were in the way of the bullets from these morons that can't shoot straight. So I'm going to agree with you. The parents, the punishment, and not tolerating. And I'll go to what you said originally, increase penalties. Because I guarantee you, the penalties are not strict enough to make other people say, I don't want to do that because the last two people that did that went to prison for 20 years. And that's the minimum I'm asking. 20 years. You do something that endangers hundreds of people with a weapon, you go to jail for no less than 20 years. And that might even be letting them off easy. What say you?
2: I don't disagree. I think there has to, you know, when you were a kid, you knew that if you could get away with something, you probably did. I mean, that's where the original boundaries are set by parents. Hey, don't do that. If you do, there's going to be consequences. And when you don't have those boundaries set very clear and firm at home, then when you get out into the community, obviously those boundaries don't exist. And that's why more and more, you know, everyday police encounters, somebody will say, hey, let me see your driver's license when they're driving. No.
1: So oh, man.
2: You're going to have consequences for actions. It should start in the home, but when it doesn't get that enforcement at home, then you have to have clear penalties outside the home. And half the people that are complaining about gun violence in this country are also the same ones that say we shouldn't put young people or anybody, frankly, half the time, in prison when they're caught with a gun and they're using it and carrying it illegally. Those are the ones most likely to pull the trigger down the road. And we've seen that statistically a million times.
1: And the president of the United States will be several floors above where seven people were stabbed at Penn Station. I think that was the number. I'm not sure what the number is. But a number of people were stabbed at Penn Station yesterday in New York City, just below where the President of the United States will be tonight.
2: Yeah, again, it's the folks that are carrying illegally weapons and they're caught. That's when the consequences have to show up. And time again, you've seen prosecutors around the state of Michigan and around the country that are letting people off on, like in Michigan, we have felony firearms. So many prosecutors don't do that, and they say, well, that's a mandatory 2 years in prison. That's the point of it. If you don't have consequences for people that carry and use weapons illegally, they're going to carry and use the weapons in a violent act at some point in the future. That's not just a simple, like an accompaniment, like a purse. Oh, today I think I'm going to wear this with it. No, they're carrying it for a reason. They're willing to use it. They're carrying it illegally. And they will use it violently.
1: And we cannot tolerate this. So there you are. Oakland County Sheriff Extraordinaire Michael Bouchard. Thank you, sir. Always a pleasure. And thanks for your whole doggone family doing so many great things for our country, Michael.
2: Thank you, my friend. You have a great day.
1: You do the same. We continue at 1:14. Paul W. Smith, WJR. You know, my old friends, the Klemperts, just celebrated their wedding anniversary. 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
8: 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We've got a wreck blocking your right shoulder on I-75 northbound near 8 Mile. Construction on 75 southbound between 11 and 9 Mile. You're slow from 12 Mile. And steer clear of some debris blocking your left lane on the Lodge southbound at 7 Mile. Now WJR Weather First from the Weather Channel. A few afternoon clouds today with a high of 85. Right now it's 78 degrees. Cloudy for tonight. We'll drop down to 70. Scattered thunderstorms tomorrow with a high near 80. I'm Rich Luzinski, WJR Traffic and Weather First.
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1: Our next guest is the president of Lawrence Technological University, and he can proudly say he's been there, what, 5 years now? About 5 years?
10: Yes.
1: How unusual in the state of Michigan to have a president.
10: I'm an old timer now.
1: All the other universities have had five presidents in 5 years, or six at MSU, three or four at Michigan, and three at Wayne State. Tarek Sob is here. President Sob, it's a pleasure to have you here.
10: Pleasure being here. Thank you so much.
1: What's happened in our state with all these the swinging, revolving door to presidencies elsewhere, not at Lawrence Technological University, but elsewhere?
10: I mean, in private schools, I mean, the Board of Governors are typically professionals within the major disciplines that the university teaches, and they are usually alumni of the university and people who are donors and connectors and who care about the university. And there is really, with private universities, no political inclination one way or the other. With public universities, especially in Michigan, that's my own opinion, I think the idea of elected individuals on the trustees or the Board of Governors is actually kind of ridiculous. I mean, you want to make sure that the trustees and the Board of Governors are really ingrained within the business of higher education so they can provide the appropriate advice. Because at the end of the day, the purpose of university is really apolitical, is to graduate students with amazing skills for the future and help, of course, with the research. Politics does not play into that.
1: Yeah, and so having these board members, regents, trustees appointed by the governor seems to be what works in other states.
10: Exactly, and I think from an administration point of view, I mean the administration of a university, at least if the board members are elected by the governors, and there will be political inclination when that happens, at least the administration would know what it's getting into from the get-go, you know, the depending on the political orientation of the appointed individuals and the governor's political opinions. But with an elected official, it's nearly impossible to have that kind of at least knowledge beforehand. So I think it's much better for that to be an appointed system.
1: Tarek Sob is president of Lawrence Technological University, and your university has long been known for connecting theory and practice. So how is LTU preparing students to meet the needs of Michigan's evolving technology, engineering, and business sectors, Mr. President?
10: Well, I mean, Lawrence Tech, since, you know, its establishment 94 years ago, has all about producing professionals for the workforce. We've been established originally on a piece of land and a campus donated by the Ford family in Highland Park 94 years ago for the purpose of graduating workers and engineers to work the assembly lines. And since then, we've grown, but within the same ethos, making absolutely sure that our graduates in engineering and business and architecture and health sciences and sciences, which are our disciplines from bachelor's all the way to doctoral, not only are eminently trained in these disciplines, but also go through co-ops and internship to the tune of 97% or so of our students, and also are taught by adjuncts who come from industry. 30 to 40% of our faculty are adjuncts, in addition to, of course, our full-time scientists and world-class researchers, which really makes them ready for the job from day one, which is very rare in academia. We are 100% employment university. Our problem is to actually keep our students till they graduate, because they usually get that first job offer after the first co-op or internship, which is a good problem to have.
1: Oh my goodness, music to the ears of any graduate who's been trying desperately to get a job.
10: And their parents, right? Because that's the goal of parents, to make sure their kids are independent upon graduation. And frankly, given the nature and the extreme professional nature of our programming and the disciplines that the market requires, we actually are the university with the highest starting salary in the state of Michigan.
1: Wow.
10: There are, again, eminent and amazing universities like, you know, University of Michigan, but, you know, the nature of the programming and the fact that there are other types of major other than the professional majors exist brings that average down. Our average is $70,000 upon graduation across all the disciplines, which is quite a feat and something that we are very, very proud of, actually.
1: Well, you should be. Absolutely should be. AI either scares the heck out of you, or you embrace it, or you just don't understand it, or all those things. Artificial intelligence rapidly changing the way we work, the way we learn, the way we innovate. From your perspective, President Sobe, how should universities help students and industry partners responsibly prepare for this AI-driven future?
10: Well, I mean, the way we at Lawrence Tech think about this is really simple. AI is the next calculator, right? I mean, it's a tool. That's really all it is. And you can think of other transformative and amazing tools that have happened the last 50 years, whether it was calculators being used in high schools 60 years ago and people, you know, thinking that was controversial, to the computer being invented, to laptops, to the internet. And that's one more of these transformatives, you know, once in a maybe a generation or half a generation events. And what we do is basically embrace this at Lawrence Tech. We embrace it in every curriculum. We embrace the usage and implementation of AI in every course. We try to work, again, we do a lot of research, both R&D and others with the industry, and we encourage our industry partners who work with our faculty and students to use the most recent advances in AI within the projects being constructed. Getting out from college without the knowledge, appropriate knowledge, on using AI efficiently and innovatively is going to be a big problem for the graduates of the future.
1: Well put. I see why you've been there straight 5 years and one of the few universities that we can say that.
10: Don't jinx it.
1: I'm going to be very careful. Never mind. Forget what I said. I'm just going to say it was great having you on. The president of Lawrence Technological University, Tarek Sobe. Thank you, sir. We're going to have you back soon.
10: Thank you so much. It's been a pleasure.
1: Our pleasure. 128 at 760 WJR. 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
16: 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Once again from Motor City Casino Hotel, here's Paul W. Smith.
1: What a pleasure and a privilege to welcome my next guest. He is... Well, he's many things, but I guess we should say Vice Chairman, Piston Sports and Entertainment, Chair Emeritus, Board of Directors, the Detroit Regional Chamber, and the guy who has the best opening night party of anywhere, of any time, of anything that he has up there on Mackinac Island Grand Hotel. Arne Tellem is here, and the only person I like more than Arne is his wife, Nancy, that I like because the two of you... You know, people say to me, you fit in pretty well from coming from out of town. Like, I grew up in Monroe, Michigan. I didn't come from out of town. But Arne, you and Nancy came from out of town.
21: Right.
1: You had no real connection to Michigan. And yet you are the best Michiganders I've ever seen that made this transfer as beautifully as you do. You truly love Michigan.
21: You know, this is our home. We love it here. And both, the best part is Nancy feels the same way I do. I mean, I couldn't do it without her support, and she's been an equal participant in the community. And this is our home, and we love it here. We've made so many friends, and the best part is the people here. It's just incredible. And I think everyone is, what makes it so great is everyone striving to make it better and leave a positive impact here.
1: Well, both of you are very successful in your own realms. Nancy's got her own business thing going, as you have over the years. But we can't start talking about the Pistons without talking about the fantastic two-year turnaround. It really, I don't think we bring it up enough. They only won 14 games 2 years ago. Talk a little bit about what the team has accomplished and even, if you'd like, where we're headed.
21: Well, it's nothing short of amazing. I think it's the most significant turnaround in NBA history.
1: History.
21: Credit to Tom Gores, first, for making the tough decisions. One, to stick with the rebuild and going through the pain of the rebuild. And two, to change the leadership that we needed to change to bring in the right coach and front office. And we have a great, young, talented team in Cade Cunningham, Jalen Duren, Asar Thompson, and many others. And I think we're, even though we had a disappointing last game of the season, we won 60 games. We had the third best record in the NBA, the best record in the East. And I think the most important thing for everyone to understand is that we have we're going to have a great run ahead of us. So for the next 7 to 10 years, we're going to be a very good team. And we have great leadership, and I think that's really important, but a great culture, and it's probably the most connected team that I've ever been around as far as the players. And J.B. Bickerstaff, who should have been Coach of the Year, did a fantastic job. And
1: he should have been.
21: He should have been. It was, to me, an injustice that he wasn't. And Trajan Langdon is a great president of basketball. So between the two of them, I think we're really in good hands, or, you know, with a very bright future.
1: In light of tonight's game, And the fact that the average person has been completely priced out of going to a Knicks game, that's criminal. The fact that the lousy seats are $9,000 and that some people are paying well over $100,000 is criminal, in my opinion. Which brings me to thanking you, really, as the vice chairman, and Mr. Gores as the owner. And, you know, I still have not met him or had him on my show. And we're both Lebanese, for God's sakes. We got to figure that out.
21: We'll make it happen.
1: We got to make that happen. To do what you guys have now done for the next season and seasons, to put the games at one place so we always know where they are, and at a place we don't have to pay a premium like the Pillsbury Doe Channel or the Amazon Prime Channel or the anything else on a local station, Channel 20. God bless you for that. That was a tremendous gift to we, the fans.
21: No, it's about the fans, and it'll... to me, make it available to everyone, and we're really excited that they can enjoy this team to the fullest extent. And let me just say this: we're not New York. I'm not a big growing up in Philadelphia. I despise New York, but I do want to give credit to my three Villanova players who I love dearly. So Jalen Brunson and Mikal Bridges and Josh Hart. I have to say that even though I don't like the city, I'm in their corner.
1: You know, I mentioned before we came on the air, Arne Tellem received his bachelor's degree from Haverford College, the college that I lived around the corner from on the main line when I was in Philadelphia. And then, of course, you got your J.D. degree from the great University of Michigan Law School. So I just wanted to mention that we did have that in common. We didn't know it at the time, but I'm happy to see that. And speaking of community and the community, you are the background guy for Tom Gores, but you played a major role in Tom's bid to bring the WNBA back to Detroit. And give me a little thought on this, Arne Tellem, on what bringing a WNBA franchise back to Detroit could mean for our city.
21: Well, I think it's a great win for Detroit. We will start play in 2029. We're in the process of building a great sports campus on the riverfront at the old Uniroyal site where we're going to have the WNBA team's headquarters. And our plan is to also build a youth academy for the kids of Detroit, a really fully integrated sports campus that will be this, a center of sports for the city of Detroit for many years to come. And I think that the team will be a fantastic addition. Of all the women's team sports, the WNBA by far is the most successful, and it's a global sport. The women are great ambassadors. I think they'll be great ambassadors in our community, going above and beyond, not just playing here, but being really part of our the Detroit community, which is important to us and making a real impact. I think it'll be great for business, our hotel business, our restaurant business, bringing more people downtown. There's roughly 20 to 30 home games during the course of a season, so they'll just think of those nights in the summer that'll be busy downtown. And so I think it's a great... It's really great, and I think it's also going to inspire a lot of our young people, especially young girls, yeah. To show that can be them in the future.
1: Yeah.
21: And that really changes our city and how people feel about it. And sports is the great unifier in these modern times that are so divisive. Sports brings our community together. And this is another way that it will.
1: Arne Tellem, just before we let you go, a little bit a broader business and the policy in our state. You just heard Senator Slotkin talk here at the Detroit Economic Club. Give me maybe one or two of your takeaways from what she had to say.
21: I'm a big fan. I wish all of our political leaders were like Senator Slotkin. I think she is... What I said about her is I admire most about her is her character and her makeup. She listens to people. She's not just a talking head worrying about sound bites. She listens to people. She puts herself in the other people's shoes. She knows where they're coming from. She has the courage to make tough political decisions. She's always willing to try to work with the other side. We're a purple state, and I think she... While she's a Democrat, she is willing to work with the Republicans and try to do better for our country and our state. And we need more people like her. I think she is an outstanding, you know, public servant and really one of the outstanding leaders in our country.
0: I agree with you. I do agree with you. Newsmaker of the Year by Crane's Detroit Business. Casey Crane usually gets it right. He got it right with you, Arn.
21: Thank you.
0: And we thank you for everything you're doing and hope we can speak more often. He's the Chair Emeritus Board of Directors of the Detroit Regional Chamber, Sandy Baru, Oz Joint. But most importantly, Vice Chairman, Piston Sports and Entertainment. Thanks, Arn.
21: Thank you. Always good to see you.
0: Always good to see you. We continue in Focus on WJR. 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

0: I can't ignore things like this. I don't like them by any stretch of the imagination. But there's a new poll. And any sentence that starts off with, there's a new poll.
1: Right.
0: I immediately question them because you got to ask who's doing the poll. And I don't know who's doing the poll.
1: Right.
0: A new poll reveals a decline in Americans' belief that the United States stands above all other countries, with only a quarter now considering it superior. There is growing disagreement on fundamental aspects of America's character, with fewer Americans deeming a democratically elected government as crucial to the nation's identity. Younger generations exhibit pronounced skepticism, 44% under 30 believing other countries surpass the U.S., and only about half considering democracy a key element of the nation's identity. It goes on to say, a majority of U.S. adults believe the American dream once held true, but does not anymore, with significant partisan differences in this belief. Divisions also emerge on the importance of diversity to American identity, with younger Americans less inclined to prioritize a singular set of values and sharp partisan splits on the centrality of welcoming diverse perspectives. And the last part's confusing, but what do you think?
1: Well, it's not surprising because it seems like fear and division and skepticism, it's not only big business on both sides, it's also a political strategy on both sides. I mean, when you got competing cable networks, competing websites trying to scare you into consuming their product and saying that they're the only ones looking out for you, they're the only ones telling you the truth. And then, you know, just look at the campaign commercials that we're going to be seeing very soon. I mean, fear and doubt is a strategy, and I think this is a byproduct of it.
0: Well, I think you're right, because we know that advertising works.
1: Mm-hmm.
0: On the radio or television, it works.
1: Right.
0: We know it does. So if somebody is spewing all negative information, that works too.
1: Right.
0: And I'm kind of against anybody who does negative ads anymore.
1: Yeah.
0: Once they start doing the negative ads, if you don't have enough to tell me about why I should vote for you because of what you want to do, but you got all kinds of time to tell me all the bad things about that other person, then that's a problem. Now, I mean, there are examples like that slug who's, you know, done everything bad to women and gets away with it because he's a Democrat.
1: The guy in Maine.
0: Yeah, I call him the Ted Kennedy of this time period. You know, Ted Kennedy did horrific things to women, horrific, not just wondering about. We know
1: right.
0: He did, and because he voted the right way on abortion and a few other things, it was okay. He got a pass. Now they're doing it for this guy because they so desperately want to get rid of Susan Collins. This does not make for people standing around, especially young people, watching this and going, oh, well, gee, that makes sense.
1: Yeah.
0: I'm going to support him, too.
1: Yeah, I mean, they're just trying to scare you out of voting for the other guy. They're not trying to inspire you to vote for them or get behind a movement on their end. They're just saying, hey, at least I'm not the other guy, and if you vote for this other guy, you're in big trouble.
0: Yeah. It's tough. There's no question about it. And it's also the question is, and is this the reason that we have such a low voter turnout now?
1: Mm-hmm.
0: I mean, I said half kiddingly that in the gubernatorial race in California, there were more people running than voting. I know I'm exaggerating, but they had 61 people running and 62 people voted.
1: Not by much.
0: No, not by much. And

0: and that's an issue. That is a problem. And then the other thing is, you know, this one guy who, I don't know who he is, but he came out of nowhere. They keep calling Pratt. Was it Pratt?
1: Oh, Spencer Pratt. Yes.
0: Yeah, they kept calling him the from. What is it they call him from the reality? Oh, reality TV show star Pratt. This is the way they're putting him down.
1: Right.
0: The reality TV star. I do find it a little bit hard to believe that in California, where it's taking them forever to count the votes, it does kind of feel like they're counting the votes the way they need to count them.
1: Right.
0: And because I can't believe that he didn't get more votes than a woman that we can't even remember her name out of this whole thing.
1: So, yeah, I mean, he was off to a hot start.
0: He was everywhere. Mm-hmm. And we know that being everywhere counts. You know, the other guy that's everywhere is Ryan Ermani. JR Afternoon, the one and only Ryan Ermani is coming up, and I know that Ryan is ready to go, and you're going to be in for a great show. Tomorrow, Focus, we'll be broadcasting live from Midland. We're at the Dow LPGA Classic. Is that the official name? I know that it's changed a little bit from time to time. I don't have the actual.
1: The Dow Championship.
0: All right. So the Dow Championship, which is the Dow LPGA Classic. And Jim Fitterling brought it to Midland and has done a great job. That's where we'll be live tomorrow from noon to 2. I hope you'll join us. Stand by for news and Ryan Ermani, JR Afternoon. And regards, Paul W. Smith.
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9: President Trump is set to make history. Lisa Brady, Fox News. He's expected to become the first sitting U.S. president to attend an NBA Finals game when the Knicks meet the Spurs in Game 3 tonight at New York's Madison Square Garden. Just a day after, 5 people were stabbed under the arena at Penn Station.
10: City and state leaders have spoken out, suggesting it was a random attack by a homeless man. But it comes at a time when the city is already on high alert with the president's visit.
9: Fox's C.B. Cotton.
10: The stabbing happened Sunday evening inside Penn Station in Midtown Manhattan as commuters were moving through the terminal. Amtrak police took the suspect into custody at the scene and reportedly recovered a knife.
9: Both the Secret Service and New York Police handling security for tonight's game. The New York City mayor also planning to attend.
11: There will unfortunately be no watch party outside of Madison Square Garden for Game 3 of the finals, and no access to the immediate vicinity of MSG without an authorized reason to be there.
9: New York City Police Commissioner Jessica Tisch says added security measures will include more officers below ground at Penn Station, plus magnetometers, drones, and other steps. There are public watch parties planned in several other parts of the city, including Central Park. Warnings from each side after Israel and Iran exchanged fire.
12: A day of back-and-forth strikes between Israel and Iran threatened to throw the Middle East back into full-scale war. Both sides have now called a halt to the fighting. The United States told Iran there'd be no more attacks by Israel if they themselves stopped launching missiles. Israel's Prime Minister Benjamin Netanyahu confirmed the ceasefire in a videotaped statement, but promised to respond with force to any future attacks.
9: Fox's Jonathan Savage. Netanyahu also saying Israel will keep operating against Iran-backed Hezbollah in Lebanon. Iran's top negotiator reportedly just posting a message questioning the U.S. commitment to talks, and vowing to turn an ongoing U.S. naval blockade into a defeat. 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
13: 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That wreck on I-96 westbound after Novi Road has cleared. We're still seeing some stop and go from I-696. We've got some moving road work on 75 northbound between Adams and Baldwin. That moving crew is scheduled to be there until 3 this afternoon. And it's a slow go on I-94 eastbound between I-96 and Mount Elliott Street. Now WJR Weather First from the Weather Channel. Few afternoon clouds today with a high of 85. Right now it's 78 degrees. Cloudy for tonight, a low of 70. Scattered thunderstorms tomorrow with a high near 80. We'll let you know if any of those get severe. I'm Rich Luzenski, WJR Traffic and Weather First.
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5: 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It's a conversation. 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Here's Ryan Ermont.
6: Let's go on a Monday, June 8th, 2026. Ryan Armani, JR, afternoon. Beth Ann Long, Abby Pelkey in the house today for Danielle Mason. Ladies, we've got a big show for you today. And ladies and gentlemen out there, obviously, talking to Beth Ann and Abby across the glass. I am so excited about the show today because there's a number of things happening that people are all up in arms about. And we are going to try to get less up in arms about all of it. But first, today is the day. This is the week of, I think, the summer blockbuster that we are all waiting for, me included. At least I'm waiting for this more so than any other movie since Top Gun Maverick. And that is Disclosure Day. Steven Spielberg, his latest movie about aliens, it is called Disclosure Day. It's about aliens, and it revolves around the day that aliens' existence is disclosed to the public. He says it will have people questioning their faith. Beth Ann, you are going to see an advanced screening of this movie tonight.
17: I am.
6: I bought tickets for Friday night. So I'm going to geek out on this on Friday. My wife and I are going to go see it. Here's the deal. You cannot say a word about it.
17: No, I won't.
6: You cannot.
17: Say I won't ruin this for you.
6: You will ruin this for me. So what is the appropriate time, do you believe, that I can ruin it for other people? For instance, this movie comes out Thursday night. How long can you go before you spoil it for somebody?
17: I feel like you can give it till like early next week.
6: Early next week.
17: Yeah, because by then they'd have Thursday night, Friday, Saturday, Sunday. Say we talked about it Tuesday. You even have a Monday night to go see it.
6: So who are you going to the screening with tonight?
17: Me and Dave Rieger are going.
6: Dave Rieger is going. I think this is going to be his review for
17: Paul W.
6: on Wednesday.
17: Yes.
6: Yeah. Oh, man.
17: I'm so excited. I've been looking forward to this for months.
6: I know. It is. And Spielberg was on CBS yesterday, and he talked about it. There's a long interview, and I'd play the whole thing for you if I could. But it is interesting how he takes all of these different elements of what we think we know about it and pushes the ball forward. I do think, if anything else, this will start a conversation moving forward about alien life. And I'll use the word alien because that's what that's what regular people use. You want to call it non-human biologics or whatever, go for it. But Aliens Among Us, Steven Spielberg, nobody does it better. And we're going to get a look at that tonight. And if you ruin this for me, Danielle, or excuse me, Beth
17: How
6: Ann.
17: Dare you?
6: I'm sorry. I looked at Abby and I was like, oh, I wonder, whatever. No, it is what it is. But if you ruin this for me, Beth Ann.
17: I won't. I'm not even going to say anything about it. Don't even acknowledge it to
6: so
17: me tomorrow.
6: So Maria Liu, who I work with at Fox 2, is going to see it as well. So I gave her the same speech. Gave her the same speech, Beth Ann. Just saying. Big show for you today. There's so much going on. We're going to talk about the president going to the game tonight in New York. I don't know if you've been online or had the TV on or anything like that, but the visuals at Madison Square Garden right now, with essentially a wall around Madison Square Garden, is incredible. I mean, there are the crowds of people already. The city is gearing up and so excited for what's happening tonight in Madison Square Garden. Game 3 of the NBA Finals. Should President Trump even go? We'll discuss that coming up. The latest when it comes to Iran and Israel, what the United States' place is in all of this, what the president is saying about that. Scott Pelley had an interview with the New York Times, recently fired 60 Minutes correspondent. He talked about bias in the media. Is there a bias in the media? And he wanted some numbers, so we've got some numbers for you. All that and so much more. But first, police in Toledo are continuing a citywide search for the suspects connected to a mass shooting that left 12 people hurt during the Old West End Festival over the weekend. For more on this, WJR's Marie Osborne. Marie, this is just terrible.
18: It is terrible. Talk about a community on edge here. They don't have the suspects in custody. Police say they've got some promising leads. Toledo Police Chief Joseph Hefferman says the investigators believe there was more than one gunman.
19: There was at least two shooters. I think they were probably shooting at each other. What ended up happening was 12 people were struck with bullets.
18: So this happened Saturday night near a very popular neighborhood celebration. Crowds gathered for this live entertainment, food, and community activities. Beautiful summer night for everyone. Officers arrived on the scene, found the victims ranging in age from teenagers to older adults. And police say everyone injured is expected to recover.
19: It's just a shame, you know, when a few people, for whatever reasons, going through their head, decide to disrupt something that has been a beloved community event for many, many, many years.
18: That's Police Lieutenant Dan Gerken in Toledo. So far, police not sharing suspect descriptions or discussing a possible motive. The prosecutor in Lucas County, Julia Bates, says they're going to hold anybody responsible for this with big consequences. Detectives are asking anybody to attended this festival to check cell phones or video that could help identify those involved. Anonymous tips can be sent to Crime Stoppers. Ryan, as we know, in many cases like this, it is somebody who just captured an image, you know, inadvertently that could help police crack this.
20: Yeah, and, you know, doesn't help the 12 people that were there, but one of the things, the 12 people who were shot, but one of the things, this wasn't a situation where those firing came to inflict damage on a bunch
18: right.
20: of people. They were shooting right. at each other, and right. 12 people caught strays. That is just an incredible part of this story as well.
18: Absolutely. At least we can, you know that. But this is just more evidence. How many times have we here in Detroit and have heard this same story that gunfire happens between two people that are having a beef, and the next thing you know, innocent bystanders are killed or, in this case, seriously injured.
20: Yeah, incredible stuff. All right, Marie, we're going to talk to you coming up in the next hour. More data center talk. And this is a story that will not go away, and it will not go away anytime soon either. More and more are going to pop up around an area near you, perhaps.
18: You got it, Ryan.
20: All right. Hey, coming up next, so much talk about Game 3 of the NBA Finals tonight. The city of New York is going crazy, and President Trump is expected to attend tonight's game. Should he? I don't think he should. I do not believe he should be there tonight. I'll tell you why. Would love your take on it. 800-859-0WJR, 800-859-0957. And you'll hear from Stephen A. Smith what he has to say about it. But first, here is your chance to win a trip to see Lionel Richie and Earth, Wind & Fire in a city of your choice. 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
25: We've got some moving road work on I-75 northbound between Adams Road and Baldwin Road. That's scheduled until 3 this afternoon. A slow go on I-94 eastbound between I-96 and Mount Elliott Street. That wreck on I-96 westbound after Novi Road is cleared. We're still seeing some residual backups there from I-696. Now WJR Weather First from the Weather Channel. A few afternoon clouds for today. A high of 85. Right now it's 81 degrees. Cloudy for tonight. A low of 70. Scattered thunderstorms tomorrow with a high near 80. We'll keep an eye on those for you and let you know if any of them get severe. I'm Rich Luzenski, WJR Traffic and Weather First.
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6: One of the big stories of the day that you will hear a lot about is the president's visit tonight to Madison Square Garden, where Game 3 of the NBA Finals will take place. The Knicks in Spurs. The Knicks are looking to win their first NBA championship since 1973. It's been 53 years since the Knicks won a championship. They have a 2-0 series lead over the Spurs. They are two wins away from accomplishing that. There are games tonight and Monday, so if New York wins the next two in New York, they will win the championship. They last played in the finals back in 1999, and so much talk about the president being there tonight. There's a couple of different stories about this I'm going to get to in just a couple of minutes, but I'm going to tell you the whole story, not just the part of the story that so many in the media are running wild with. And it is why trust in media is at an all-time low. I'll give you those numbers in a little bit as well when we talk about media bias with Scott Pelley. Not with Scott Pelley, but Scott Pelley was doing an interview with the New York Times. We'll have some of those clips for you. But in the meantime, just President Trump's appearance tonight in New York. In my opinion, and I've been as fair to this guy as anybody. I've tried to be fair to everybody, all sides, when it comes to my opinion on things. He should not be there tonight. And I do say that from a sports fan's mentality. And I think of the long-suffering Knicks fans like I think of long-suffering Lions fans. And, you know, we all have different routines as fans.
20: We all have our go-to spots. We all have our parties. We all like to do it a different way, but we have the ability to do it a different way. I think the president's appearance tonight causes so much of a disruption for everybody trying to get into the building and everybody trying to just go to the Knicks game and watch the game. You know, there's a no bag policy tonight. You have to get to the arena 2 hours ahead of time. You can only get near the arena if you have a ticket to the game. I don't like that as a sports fan. Yes, he's been a long suffering Knicks fan as well. I'm not saying he's not. I'm not saying he just showed up to Madison Square Garden. I'm not saying that. I know he's been a fan. I know he goes to, used to go to all the games. Sitting front row there with Bill O'Reilly, sitting with Melania, sitting with James Dolan, the owner of the Knicks. I know all the history. But for the sake of the New York fans, to not have them go through what they'll have to go through tonight and really limiting the fun around the building that they can have, I think that's a big deal. And here's Stephen A. Smith talking about this morning.
3: This is a sports network. This is a sports show. I'm not going to engage in politics or policy. This is strictly a basketball segment. This president has no business showing up in New York City. I am dead serious. It is selfish. It is narcissistic. It is ridiculous that he is coming to this game. I would say the same thing if it were Obama, George W., Clinton. I don't give a damn we went back to Reagan. This is not a football stadium in some space in Texas where you got a whole bunch of outlays and all of this. This is the Garden. This is Midtown Manhattan. You have any idea what the congestion is going to be like in New York City here?
20: And, you know, for the record, he would be the first sitting president to attend an NBA Finals game. And I actually agree with Stephen A. Smith. I really do. Does he have a right to be there? Absolutely. Heck, even Whoopi Goldberg on The View earlier today said that she believes Trump should be able to go to the game tonight. And Zohran Mamdani will be in the building as well, the mayor of New York. But again, to me, it causes such a disruption for the fans. And I just think this is one of those instances where you really have to consider what the fans have gone through. It's been 27 years since they've even seen an NBA Finals game. And again, 53 years since they've won an NBA title. Let these fans have their moment. Not that he's going to distract from what happens on the court. Nothing will distract from what happens on the court. But everything it will take to get into that building and the surrounding areas, I just think doesn't need to happen tonight. Oh, by the way, Stephen A., this is a good one. Beth Ann liked this one.
3: Yeah, I mean, it's gotten to the point where if this president passed gas, people going to call it perfume. It's ridiculous.
20: That's just for everybody. You like that one, Beth Ann?
17: I do. Give me a good drum roll.
20: 800-859-0WJR, 800-859-0957. Now, this is part of the story. Hey, if you think I'm wrong, feel free, 800-859-0WJR. If you agree with me, feel free, 800-859-0957. This is the part of the story that I think gets lost. Only half of the story is being told now. Yes, there is a wall right now currently around, you can call it a fence, I call it a wall, a big, huge fence around Madison Square Garden right now. It was announced that the watch party for Game 3 tonight has been canceled outside of Madison Square Garden because of President Trump. That is simply not true. That is not why the watch party was canceled, and people should stop reporting that. The watch party was canceled long before it was confirmed that President Trump was going to be there. Now, there are conflicting reports about this. First of all, the NYPD says that, quote, There will be no watch parties outside of Madison Square Garden for Game 3 only. This was done fully in coordination with the Secret Service because of the presidential visit. We expect watch parties at Madison Square Garden to resume for Game 4. Is this politics or not? Because Madison Square Garden officials pushed back on this. Madison Square Garden's statement on this says the permit for Plaza 33 for the Game 3 watch party was denied by the city's permitting office in consultation with the NYPD. The White House confirms this was not about the president. This was about street closures around Madison Square Garden. If you did not see the melee at the end of Game 2, where 26 people were arrested, including somebody that was punching a police officer in the face, Madison Square Garden is saying this was scrapped because the city government loves to micromanage instead of letting the streets bleed orange and blue outside the arena. This was killed by New York City bureaucrats who did not give Madison Square Garden permits. Again, whether you believe there should be or shouldn't be a watch party outside based on what happened outside of the stadium after Game 2. And by the way, there was talk of the watch party being canceled after the Knicks made it to the NBA Finals back in May, at the end of May. They reversed that policy, and then all the arrests happened, a melee. So again, you've just got to tell the whole story. This was not because the president is there. I'm sure that doesn't... well, geez, that just scared the living daylights out of me. Sorry. This wasn't because the president is there exclusively. This is because the city did not give Madison Square Garden the proper permits for Plaza 33. We're going to take your phone calls on this, 800-859-0957. Also, the president leaves the Meet the Press interview. But again, why that story is all wrong. You wonder why the trust in the media is so low right now. We just haven't been telling the whole story. And we'll have more on that coming up next. We'll do it 760 WJR. 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
20: Rejecting those claims about the detention center's conditions.
8: I went through every square foot of that facility. I went through the bathrooms. I went through the detention area. I went to indoor and outdoor recreation. As a matter of fact, outdoor recreation has kind of a state-of-the-art exercise equipment, which kind of shocked me.
20: There have been 152 reported anti-Semitic attacks in New York City this year. Makes up over half of the hate crimes in New York State. Congresswoman Nicole Malliotakis on Fox Business.
9: New York City is no longer just a leader when it comes to high taxes and outward migration. It has become a leader in anti-Semitism, sadly.
20: And about 10% of New York City's population is Jewish. 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
25: We have an accident on I-96 westbound after Novi Road that's slowing you down from I-696. It's the aftermath of an accident, but still keeping you down a little bit. I-75 northbound between Adams Road and Baldwin Road. Moving roadwork blocking your two right lanes. You're going to be slow there from until about 3 p.m. 75 southbound at the Jeffries. We still have that roadwork blocking your left lane. Expect delays on I-94 eastbound between I-96 and Mount Elliott Street. And we've got some debris in your center lane on the southbound Lodge at 7 Mile. Now WJR Weather First from the Weather Channel. A few afternoon clouds for today. We'll get up to 85. Right now it's 78 degrees. Cloudy for tonight, a low of 70. Scattered thunderstorms tomorrow with a high near 80. I'm Rich Luzinski, WJR Traffic and Weather First.
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12: 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As Attorney General, Mike Cox beat them all. 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As governor, Mike Cox will take the fight to radical big government liberals by eliminating the income tax, dozing state government, rooting out waste, fraud, and abuse, and getting prices down. He beat him before. 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Marine, homicide prosecutor, attorney general. 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
13: 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And we're talking big.
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20: All right, one of the big stories today, of course, President Trump, he is going to be attending Game 3 of the NBA Finals tonight. I don't think he should be there, but I don't think he should be there because I think it really takes away from the fans' experience leading up to the game tonight and all the security outside, being there 2 hours ahead of time and having to show a ticket to even get anywhere near the stadium. I don't think is appropriate for those fans. And as a long-suffering Lions fan, if you put me in the same position, I wouldn't have loved it. I would not love that at all. Bruce in Sterling Heights, you're on 760 WJR. How you doing, Bruce?
0: I'm doing good. I got up and took a breath in the greatest society man's ever known. What
20: can Amen be to that. Amen to that, Bruce. You can't beat that, buddy.
0: Hey, it's New York City. Come on. They deal with the UN, everything in traffic there. Come on. They deal with all kinds of celebrities, personalities, safety. What's the reason he can't go other than maybe political?
20: Yeah, no, it's not. It wouldn't be political because I got news for you, Bruce. I think he's actually going to get cheered tonight in New York. I do not think he's going to get booed or anything like that. Of course, there's going to be a mixture, but I think the cheers might outweigh the boos. You have to remember, before 10 years ago, Donald Trump was probably
0: a big fan.
20: The most,
0: he's a big fan.
20: Oh, he's absolutely a big fan. But I'm saying before 10 years ago, Donald Trump was probably the most beloved figure in New York City, period. Everybody wanted to be around him. Everybody wanted him to appear in their television show or their rap song or whatever. So he, I think, for the most part, will be cheered tonight. We'll see. I could be wrong on that.
0: In my household, I got a new name for all these multi-sport shows we have with about 10 commentators on them. We now got the Housewives of Sports.
20: Yeah, there you go. Good one, Bruce. I love it. Yeah, everybody's got an opinion, that's for sure. Thanks, Bruce. Appreciate it. If you've got a thought, 800-859-0WJR, 800-859-0957. Feel free to disagree with me. I would rather he not be there tonight so the fans of New York could just go have a good time tonight. Not that they can't, but again, it's going to take them a long time to get into the building. Now, I wanted to get to this other element of the president and the whole story. President Trump was on Meet the Press yesterday with Kristen Welker. The interview was taped on Friday. And if you read all the headlines, if you see all the commentary about the president abruptly leaving this interview, what you did not hear is that President Trump sat with Kristen Welker and did an interview for 55 minutes. There were a number of delays and disruptions that led up to the president leaving this interview. The rain pounding against the barn that they were in. The president and Kristen Welker did this interview inside this farm in Wisconsin, or at this farm in Wisconsin. The rain was pounding against the barn so much that they kept delaying the interview. Then there was an audio mistake on NBC's part. There was an audio technical problem that had to stop the interview. And then there was this exchange between the president and Kristen Welker. Actually, we do not have that. Never mind. I'm sorry. We don't have that Donald Trump on Meet the Press interview. I'm sorry. I thought I sent that in earlier today. But the president was questioned about the election in California. And he did not like the way it was going. Kristen Welker was pressing him on the fact that this was rigged. The president is calling this election in California rigged. And then he's like, you know what? He got up and he left. But I just think as people talk about that, as people say, hey, you know, the president stormed out of this interview with Kristen Welker, I think you also have to mention that he was there for 55 minutes. There were multiple interruptions. And at the end, it was just over. Let me get to Ken in Livonia. You're on 760 WJR. Hi, Ken.
1: Well, I was just calling to say that, personally, I don't have a problem with Trump being there. In fact, where you're going to have a difference there is if you believe in freedom, you can cheer Donald Trump. But the mayor of New York, he's not freedom. And that's where there's going to be a difference of views between the mayor of New York, who's on the wrong side, if you believe in freedom, liberty, and Donald Trump.
20: Well, you know, there's going to be cheers and boos for both. There's no doubt. And by the way, ESPN ABC said that they will show Donald Trump tonight the usual amount they would show any celebrity or anything like that, or any other president that would be at a game like this. If he
1: and don't forget, he was invited.
20: If he is visible, yes, absolutely. If he is visible to the cameras, and again, we don't know. He's not going to sit courtside. Let's put it like that. You know, after three attempts on his life, he's not going to sit courtside to this one. He'll be in a box, and they'll probably be bulletproof glass in front of him. But the reporting is that ESPN ABC, which has the game tonight, will show the president the usual amount, whatever that means. Okay, we have that sound now. Whatever that means, if he is visible. Now, here is the audio, and it's pretty long, but I wanted to capture the entirety of the exchange. This is President Trump on Meet the Press with Kristen Welker that led up to him walking out and ending the interview.
2: The election was rigged. It was a
20: I just want to stop. You could hear the rain against the barn. That's what that static noise is behind it.
2: The election was rigged. It was a dirty election.
5: Mr.
2: And it's
5: President,
2: happening again right now in California.
5: You've never presented evidence.
2: It's happening
5: that the
2: right now in California. Right now, it's looking. Look at what's
5: Where's
2: happening
5: the
2: in California.
5: To that?
2: It's
5: the Republicans
2: 4 days.
5: Are doing well in California.
2: In California, it's. No, they're not. They're dropping fast because it's a rigged election. Let me tell you, it's 4 days. And they aren't even close
5: that's
2: to coming
5: how they,
2: up
5: that's
2: with
5: how they count
2: You know
5: the
2: why
5: votes
2: they're doing that? Because they're cheating on the election.
5: There's what do you have evidence they're, to support?
2: All
5: that?
2: I have to do is look. All
5: but,
2: I have to do is
5: that's
2: look.
5: That's not evidence.
2: And I listen. And I listen to people
5: but,
2: and let's see what happens.
5: But sir, that's not evidence.
2: Do you think it's appropriate
5: that's how they
2: that
5: count
2: they
5: the votes in
2: Do you
5: California?
2: Think it's appropriate that they have an election and 5 days later they're nowhere close to picking
5: State
2: a winner?
5: State and local officials acknowledge they are slow. They're urging
2: No, they're crooked.
5: They're urging
2: they're crooked.
5: The votes to be counted quickly. That's how they
2: they're
5: vote in
2: crooked,
5: California.
2: Just like you're crooked. Your press is crooked and Meet the Press is crooked.
5: To be fair, I'm not crooked, but let's
2: Really?
5: Let's
2: well
5: continue.
2: You play right into their hands.
5: Let's continue.
2: You're either crooked or you're stupid.
5: Let's
2: you play
5: continue.
2: Right into their hands with this rep. You know that these elections are rigged. Your network knows that they're rigged. You know that I won an election in a landslide and I got 94% bad press.
5: But Mr. President,
2: you know why
5: you've
2: I got
5: never
2: that?
5: Presented
2: because you have no
5: evidence.
2: Credibility.
5: But you've never presented evidence that it was rigged. Let's keep talking about I want to talk about Todd.
2: You
5: Lynch.
2: Have more evidence. There's more evidence than ever presented.
5: Let's talk
2: Your
5: about
2: Your elections
5: you
2: in this country.
5: Court.
2: We're like a third world country.
5: But, sir,
2: Your elections are crooked and you're crooked and Meet the Press is crooked.
5: But, Mr. President,
2: and so is ABC and CBS and CNN.
5: But Mr. President,
2: Your one-sided crooked network. So let's call it quits because I've had enough. Thank you, darling. Have a good
5: Mr.
2: time.
5: Mr. President, let's please. I traveled all the way to Wisconsin.
2: I've sat
5: I traveled
2: in the rain
5: all.
2: With you.
5: I know.
2: I've
5: I traveled
2: sat in the rain
5: all
2: with
5: the way
2: you for
5: to
2: an
5: Wisconsin.
2: Hour, on and off in the rain, and I've given you enough time. You ought to straighten out your press because you know what?
5: Mr. President,
2: a country can never be great with a dishonest
5: all, listen,
2: press.
5: Listen, we Come traveled on, all the way to Wisconsin for this interview.
20: So that was how that ended.
18: I spoke with President Trump on Saturday, and we both acknowledged the complications during the.
20: Sorry. I'm sorry. Okay, so Kristen Welker comes out and says that they both acknowledged the complications of the interview. She was fine with it. And there you go. So. What did you make of that? 800-859-0957. Again, you just got to acknowledge that he did sit there for an hour and talk to her. 55 minutes, multiple interruptions. It was it. And look, the president has had this contentious relationship with the media. This is not the first time he said that about a reporter or a network. I don't have a problem with it. 800-859-0957, 760 WJR.
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25: 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Got a wreck blocking your right shoulder on 75 southbound after Ortonville Road. 75 southbound at the Jeffries. We have construction blocking your left lane there. I-94 eastbound between I-96 and Gratiot. Expect some slow traffic. And the Lodge southbound at Telegraph. We've got a wreck blocking your right shoulder. Now WJR Weather First from the Weather Channel. A few afternoon clouds today with a high of 85. Right now it's 79 degrees. Cloudy for tonight, a low of 70. Scattered thunderstorms tomorrow with a high near 80. I'm Rich Luzinski, WJR Traffic and Weather First.
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20: WJR, just talking about the president and Meet the Press in an interview with Kristen Welker. The president leaves the interview after 55 minutes. And look, a lot of people have a problem with it. And again, I have a problem with the way the story is being told. I watched the entire interview. I watched the entire Meet the Press broadcast. And for the record, I want to get this part out as well. I think Kristen Welker does a really nice job. I think Kristen Welker is pretty darn fair as it comes to covering this president. Now, I think obviously there's a ton of bias within NBC News. I think there's a ton of bias on that show without question. But for the most part, I do not believe Kristen Welker is crooked. I do not believe she is bad or anything like that. But again, this president has been talking like this for 10 years. So for people to say, oh my gosh, how could he do that? What do you think? It's so awful. I mean, look, the guy's been doing that. That case has been adjudicated already. And a lot of people, 77 million of them, didn't care. Don't care about it. And it's his only way to fight back. Let me get to Greg in Ontario.

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2: Well, again, and Greg, thanks so much. I appreciate the call. So much of it is just, it's bias in writing. It's bias in delivering the story. And again, like, for instance, the Game 3 watch party in New York being canceled, does it have some to do with President Trump being there? Absolutely. But it is not the reason why the watch party was canceled. These watch parties have been canceled and gone back and forth on, debated for the last several weeks because of all the chaos that was happening outside of Madison Square Garden, where over two dozen people were arrested after Game 2. And they did not get the permit from the NYPD to have another one. Just tell the whole story. The president storming out of a Meet the Press interview that Kristen Welker traveled to Wisconsin to take or to conduct. Yes, that is a sexy headline that is going to make the president look bad. But just tell the whole of the story that he also sat there. And by the way, Kristen Welker reported it fairly. I'll have you know, Kristen Welker, and again, I watched the entire broadcast. Kristen Welker reported what happened fairly. It's everybody else that didn't. Everybody else that gets the big headline, oh, Trump storms out of the interview. Kristen Welker and NBC did it the right way. The president sat with us for about an hour. He answered our questions. There were several disruptions. The rain against the barn caused a disruption. The audio problem that NBC had caused a problem and a delay. And at the end, that was it. Rob in Sterling Heights, you're on 760 WJR. Hi, Rob.
3: Hey, how you doing today, Ryan?
2: Good, buddy. How you doing?
3: Hey, just a couple things. Kristen Walker in an interview continued to say, you have no evidence. But here's a couple points. I guess in some polls, Emerson College poll, Signal, New York Times, just before the election, like May 28th, they had Nikki Romney at like maybe an average of 7% in the polls. How does she go from 7% to 20-some percent in a matter of a couple of days? And didn't they just have a woman, Miss Armstrong, that was arrested for paying homeless people to register to vote? And did you know that they had 873,000 people that are called ghost voters, which means the election clerk sent a ballot out of state? One man in Georgia received that ballot. He says, I can't vote in California.
2: Yeah.
3: And it was a few years ago that I think it was Judicial Watch, sued California. He went to L.A. County and found 1.2 million illegally registered people in that state, in that county. Just one county of 53 in California.
2: It's brutal, Rob. And I'm going to get to the California election at the top of the hour. What's happening out in California is pretty alarming. And again, whether you think that anything is happening illegal or not, it's almost like legalized fraud, if that makes any sense. Does that make any sense? It's
3: what it does is they have the security level so low that it's very easy to cheat. You know, you can register in California if you have a gym membership card.
2: Yeah, I do know that. I do know that. Yep, it just takes your Planet Fitness card to register to vote same day. And I do not like the ballot harvesting. And you know what? Spencer Pratt should have done the same thing. But I think one of the striking things about the California election that's happening right now to me is not that Nita Raman is overtaking Spencer Pratt. That doesn't surprise me. But what should surprise everybody is that Raman is surging past Karen Bass. That, to me, is the alarming. Like, Karen Bass beat Raman by 18 points in the mail-ins before Election Day. And now Raman is, forget about what's happening to Spencer Pratt. Raman, who finished third on Election Day with the mail-in ballots and what happened in person. And now Raman, all of a sudden, not only is going past.

0: Spencer Pratt. But she is surging past Karen Bass to be the number one vote-getter in this race. And I think that is the surprising part. I'm up against it, Rob. I got to get to a break. We'll talk more about California, what's happening there in the election. And again, nobody's going to believe what's happening out there. No, at least half the people are not going to believe it. Even if you think everything is on the up and up, you cannot take 30 days to vote. It's a terrible system. It is blatantly incompetent. It is completely dishonest. And you know what? People out in California, I've got a friend in California right now. And I talked to him last night. And he said it was one of the most disgusting places you will ever be in America. There's poop on the sidewalks. Human feces. And you keep electing people that allow that stuff, you deserve what you get. You deserve what you get out there in California. 760 WJR.
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6: Talks with Iran thrown into question again. On Lisa Brady, Fox News, this time after fighting between Iran and Israel.
7: Iran launching those ballistic missiles into Israel for the first time since the ceasefire went into effect in early April. Israeli forces carrying out retaliatory strikes inside Iran. President Trump posting on Truth Social, quote, "Both sides, Israel and Iran, are looking to do an immediate ceasefire. Final negotiations on peace are proceeding, subject to ignorance or stupidity getting in its way. The blockade will remain in place and in full force and effect until a final deal is reached."
6: Fox's Lucas Tomlinson at the White House. The fighting did stop, but both Iran and Israel warning they could resume strikes as Israel vows to keep targeting Iran-backed Hezbollah in Lebanon. Tonight, President Trump plans to become the first sitting U.S. president to attend an NBA Finals game, as the Knicks and Spurs meet for Game 3 at New York's Madison Square Garden.
8: Our security posture combines drones as well as advanced counter-drone technology, protective intelligence, Specialized tactical teams.
6: Matt McCool, special agent in charge of the Secret Service New York field office. Public watch parties will happen in other parts of the city, but not at the Garden, where five people were stabbed under the arena in Penn Station yesterday. The suspect also injured and was sent to the hospital. Day three of a manhunt in Ohio after the mass shooting at a festival over the weekend.
9: Police in Toledo looking for possibly two suspects who they think may have been shooting at each other, who hit and injured 12 people at a street festival Saturday.
10: We have every confidence in the police department. We have every confidence that they will find and be able to arrest the individuals who participated in this.
9: Ohio Governor Mike DeWine. For now, police say they're tracking multiple leads.
6: Fox's Jeff Manasso. They're also urging festival goers to offer any photos or videos. An earthquake off the coast of Cuba. No word of any injuries, but shaking reported as far north as Central Florida. 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
11: We've got an accident on the Lodge southbound at Telegraph. That's blocking your right shoulder. That wreck on 75 southbound after Ortonville Road has cleared. Still have that moving road work on I-75 northbound between Adams and Baldwin Road. That should wrap up shortly. And steer clear of a wreck on I-75 northbound between 12 Mile and 14 Mile. That's blocking your right shoulder. Now WJR Weather first from the Weather Channel. Few afternoon clouds today with a high of 85. Right now it's 83 degrees. Cloudy for tonight. We'll drop down to 70. Scattered thunderstorms tomorrow. A high near 80. I'm Rich Luzinski, WJR Traffic and Weather first.
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0: Hour number two of the program here on a picture-perfect Monday afternoon in the city of Detroit. Welcome in. Beth Ann Long, Abby Pelkey along with us in for Danielle Mason today. Beth Ann and I are going to be figuring it out over the next several days as I go see Disclosure Day on Friday. Beth Ann is going to go see it tonight. I secretly wish she was not going to go tonight, but it's all good. It's all good.
13: I'll say we do have an extra seat if you ever change your mind.
0: Oh man, you know what? I'm gonna wait with the rest of the people for Friday. We're gonna get to this California voting situation. The president is talking about it. We'll get to the latest numbers. It's Spencer Pratt, I don't believe, has any shot to make it into the final two. To the general election. That's not what's surprising to me. I'll tell you what's surprising in just a minute. But just locally here, gas prices, I wanted to make this note, gas prices trending down. We talked about when gas prices were up, and maybe they'll go up again. But gas prices are trending down in Michigan. According to AAA, drivers are now paying an average of $4.15 per gallon. That is 61 cents down, lower, down 61 cents compared to a month ago. The national average is about the same. Gas prices continue to trend down over the last several weeks, but we'll see where this ceasefire or lack of ceasefire goes. President Trump says that Israel and Iran are both working on a ceasefire after they both traded blows and missiles yesterday. So we'll see where that goes. But again, $4.15. Who knew we would celebrate $4.15 of gas, but down 61 cents from this time a month ago. Again, California election talk in just 1 second, but locally, this will not go away. This subject of data centers will not go away locally here. Another capacity crowd expected this evening as the Lyon Township Planning Commission holds a public meeting to review the site plan for Project Flex, a massive data center proposed for that area. For more on this, WJR's Marie Osborne. Now, hey, Marie.
14: Hi, Ryan. If it feels like we're talking about this a lot, yes, we are. It seems every week. This one is Project Flex. It covers 172 acres in Lyon Township. It features six buildings, nearly 1.8 million square feet of floor space. This project pretty much matches the planned 2.2 million square foot data center for Oracle and OpenAI in Saline Township. Residents here and advocacy groups have actively protested the project, citing concerns over the proximity to schools. There's an elementary school there, water consumption, noise pollution. After the Planning Commission conditionally approved the site plan in September 2025 without a public hearing, the developer threatened litigation over recent delays. The developer is Verus. It's a California company, started just under 3 years ago. Consultants have reviewed the third submission of the final site plan, setting the stage for a potential commission action. According to the township, right now, once the final site plans have been submitted for review, the applicant has to apply for a detailed engineering review, and the applicant will have to receive approvals from all the agencies. We're talking about like the Drain Commission and EGLE and so forth. After all reviewing agencies have approved the plans and all the pre-construction requirements are met, then they can start the pre-construction meeting and then construction would start. So they're down the road here on this one. Ryan, the meeting's tonight at 6 o'clock at the Lyon Township Municipal Center, and we know there will be a crowd.
0: And, you know, let's just play it forward. Let's just, hypothetically, the township votes it down. The tech company sues. The township doesn't want to go into bankruptcy because they can't defend himself against the tech company. And then everything gets approved and built. I mean, it feels like that is the road that everything has gone down. I don't mean about it, but.
14: Yeah. It seems like the over the barrel thing. Yep, exactly.
0: All right. Hey, Marie, I'm really excited. Tomorrow we're going to begin a series, America 250, with you.
14: Yes. So a couple times a month, maybe a little more than that, we're going to bring you special stories that we've compiled to talk about Michigan's contribution to America 250. As we know, some great innovations, some great things societally have come right from the state of Michigan, including Southeast Michigan. So we're going to start those reports tomorrow. We're going to start with one that's very, I'm not going to tell you what, but it's very familiar to and very beloved to, I have to say, to all of us.
0: I love it. Good stuff. Looking forward to that, Marie. Have a great day, my friend.
14: Thank you.
0: You got it. I want to get you caught up on the California voting, where we stand right now. So 72% of the ballots have been counted in the state election. 72%. This election happened on Tuesday. They're trying to figure out who the top two candidates will be in the race for governor. Now, in the L.A. mayor's race, 83% of the votes have been counted for that. Neetha Raman has overtaken Spencer Pratt in what seems like one of the most statistically improbable surges in election history anywhere. Now, I mentioned this a little bit before the break. The mail-in ballots that arrived before Election Day, these are mail-in ballots. Everybody, I think it's pretty widely thought of that conservatives vote on Election Day. So we're assuming that all the mail-in ballots are Democratic, okay? Karen Bass won those mail-in votes by 18 points over Neetha Raman. In the mail-in ballots that arrived after Election Day, Neetha Raman has surged past everyone. She is now the number one vote getter. Not number two. And again, forget about the fact that Spencer Pratt is there. If you can, forget about Spencer Pratt. Neetha Raman has not only overtaken him, she has surged past Karen Bass. It was a 17-point surge for Raman and now leads over Bass as well in the mail-in ballots only. Now, President Trump is weighing in on this. Quote, not possible for Spencer Pratt to have lost the LA runoffs after a big lead he had. Third world nation, rigged elections. Now they'll be working on a great guy, Steve Hilton. Won't have results for possibly 2 weeks, according to officials. End quote from the president. Posted that. Here's the deal in California. The ability for fraud to take place is much higher within the rules that California has set for its elections. Period. End of story. When you can take a Planet Fitness card or a Gold's Gym card and you can use that as your voter ID on Election Day to register to vote and get a ballot and fill it out and mail it in, the ability for fraud is much more in a situation like that. And rigged doesn't have to mean illegal. For instance, ballot harvesting is well within the rules in a state like California. Sending a mail-in ballot to every resident in California is legal. California has not cleaned their voter rolls. And a lot of people believe there's over a million people that no longer live in California or are dead on the California voter rolls. But because they haven't been cleaned, because there's no really inventory of that, nobody really understands. Now, Jeff Vaughn, many people may remember Jeff Vaughn's name. He was a former anchor here locally in Detroit at Channel 7. He went to, I believe, I don't know if he went to New York and then L.A., but he went to Los Angeles. He was an anchor at KCAL, Emmy Award-winning news anchor for the CBS station in Los Angeles. He posted this. Now, this isn't some whack job, okay? Jeff Vaughn posted, quote, "It takes so long because of fraud. I have two registered voters in my household and received three ballots." How many people are like Jeff Vaughn in California? I think that is worth a question that is okay to ask. Now, for the crowd of people that think that this is completely fraudulent, okay, you got to have a conversation. For the crowd of people that thinks it's totally normal to wait 30 days and count 30 days of votes that come in up to 7 days after the vote, that is insanity. And, you know, this ballot harvesting that takes place, there are a lot of cases where you see a lot of people. Now, depending upon who you believe, right? I mean, the internet will tell you a lot of stories. When you have people that are going to all of these homeless encampments, here's your ballot. Go ahead and vote for Neetha Raman. And then you get one person that stuffs 100 ballots into, not saying these ballots are illegal, but you have one person that stuffs 100 ballots into a drop box. I mean, that is like, come on. What is happening here? Is this a secure election? I think it definitely is worth questioning. 800-859-0957, 800-859-0WJR. Or do you even care? Because look, even if a three-way race, even if 70% of the people are voting for Karen Bass and Neetha Raman, more power to you. Seriously, more power to you. I got a friend in L.A. right now talking about how walking past human poop on the sidewalks, legitimately, people just sitting there taking a dump in the middle of California in Los Angeles. Elections do have consequences. And forget about Spencer Pratt. You know, you don't want Spencer Pratt to be your mayor or whatever. More power to you. You want Karen Bass. You want Neetha Raman. More power to you. But all these homeless encampments, 3 straight years of people moving out of California, 3 straight years of population decline in Los Angeles County after 70 years of increases. Man, you got a lot of Los Angeles is a crazy place. 760 WJR.
12: 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And I did. 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I did. 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
11: 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We've got a wreck blocking your right shoulder on I-75 northbound between 12 Mile and 14 Mile. Construction on 75 southbound between 11 and 9 Mile. You're slow from 12 Mile there. Expect stop and go on 75 southbound between Corona Road and US 23. We also have an accident on the Lodge southbound at Telegraph. That's blocking your right shoulder. Now WJR weather first from the Weather Channel. A few afternoon clouds for today, a high of 85. Right now it's 83 degrees. Cloudy for tonight. We'll drop down to 70. Scattered thunderstorms tomorrow with a high near 80. I'm Rich Luzinski, WJR traffic and weather first.
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18: Hey, love the show. Always listen to you on the way home from work.
0: Appreciate you, buddy.
18: Anytime. Hey, this is all about dishonesty. You can't tell me that a tech-oriented group like California and all their tech and all their millions and the crazy taxes that they pay, that it takes them longer than any other state in the union to do this. I have it. I'm just putting my common sense hat on here and saying this is crazy. And I was really, to be honest, I was offended the other day when I got an absentee ballot in the mail. I'm like, I didn't ask for this.
0: You did?
18: And how many people? Yes. Yes.
0: That's
18: now,
0: incredible.
18: I am over 60, so that may have a bearing on it. Maybe it's some unwritten rule somewhere. But I was actually offended that I got that, and I was like, this is ridiculous. How many of these are going out? How many people that are, you know, being fed in a nursing home are getting absentee ballots? And whether the nursing home or some representative or who knows who, it just muddies the water. Yeah, it's just ridiculous that this goes on.
0: I think it is definitely worth talking about, because even this guy, okay, even like Jeff Vaughn, who was an anchor at CBS in Los Angeles, the local affiliate there, he posted it. This is his post. This is not Ryan Ermanni's words, okay? This is not Ryan Ermanni. This is Jeff Vaughn, Emmy Award-winning news anchor, formerly of KCAL in CBS. It takes so long because of fraud. I have two registered voters in my household and received three ballots. That is incredible.
18: That's
0: so
18: ridiculous.
0: I mean,
18: The thing is, until somebody literally pays a price, goes to jail, right now, I really don't think, what do they fear? Oh, I get caught? Oh, okay, better luck next time? Is that what it takes?
0: Yeah, I don't know. And again, I think the thing that raises my eyebrows about this particular post-election mail-in ballot drop, this particular one to me, is not that Rahman has surged past Pratt. It's that she has had this incredible run over Karen Bass from where she was on election day. Not only with the walk-up in-person voting, but the mail-in ballots. If you believe that most Democrats vote with mail-in ballots, Karen Bass had an 18-point lead over Rahman with mail-in ballots alone before Election Day. And then the ones that have come in after Election Day, Rahman has surged a plus 17. It's almost statistically impossible, and I'm not sure there's any other case in American election history, and if there is, feel free. I tried to look for this. I could not find it. And because I don't think one exists where you have a third place candidate or somebody that comes in third place after Election Day and has this meteoric rise after Election Day. I don't believe anything like it exists in California state history either, for that matter.
18: Well, you know what, Ryan? You're exactly right. And you know what? Sometimes I tend to believe that why they encourage drug use is so that people are too inebriated to question, like you and I are questioning right now.
0: It's at least worth the question. I firmly believe that. Let me get to Patsy in Royal Oak. You're on 760 WJR. How's my good friend Patsy doing?
19: Hey, young man. Hey, listen, I got this at the right time. Let me say three things. I do love an incident. Now, in my life, I voted both ways, but I love Trump, and I love it. I love, like Craig said, from Ontario, fantastic. The man after him was on top of it, too. I know a wonderful person who worked the elections in Detroit for 2020. They had thousands of mail-in votes counted after the election, you know, closed. Not every single one, went to Biden. Not one other one. Now, I don't believe in coincidences. I think Bass wants out. I think they want Rahman in. That's my feeling on it.
0: Yeah, I mean, Rahman and Patsy, thanks so much for the call. Rahman certainly is even left of Karen Bass. And maybe that's, I don't know. And again, they can do whatever they want in Los Angeles. I don't spend much time out there. I do hate to see the decline of American cities like we saw in San Francisco, like we've seen in New York, like we have seen in L.A., and again, what's happened to L.A. is staggering. The amount of people that have moved out of L.A. for a number of reasons. Taxes, money. I mean, hell, they don't even make movies out in California anymore because of the taxes that are out there and how much money it takes to do everything out there. It's much more easy to produce game shows in New Zealand, travel to New Zealand and go do a game show out there than it is to do it in Los Angeles. Heaven forbid a television show or a movie. They don't even make movies in L.A. anymore. Not at the scale in which they used to make them. Scott Pelley talking about media bias. Is there a media bias? You'll hear from him coming up next, 760 WJR. But first, let me tell you about my guys at Game Day Men's Health in Plymouth. 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You shouldn't be feeling all of those things. And it's not just that you're getting older. For many men, it's tied to hormone changes that can be measured and treated. At Game Day Men's Health in Plymouth, they focus on solutions. 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
20: 5 News, I'm Tom Graham. Ballot counting continues in California. Incumbent Los Angeles Mayor Karen Bass appears poised to move into the general election after last week's primary. Republican Spencer Pratt appears to have fallen from second place to third
1: in his bid for mayor. Fox's Matt Finn.
21: The latest ballot dumps pushed progressive councilwoman Nithya Raman past Spencer Pratt by just a few thousand votes.
1: Only the top two vote-getters advance. Security tightening at New York's famed Madison Square Garden ahead of President Trump's arrival this evening as the Knicks take on the Spurs Game 3 NBA Finals.
22: The NYPD and Secret Service said everything from SWAT teams to counter-drone technology will be used to keep everyone, including the president, safe.
1: Fox's CB Cotton, six people were stabbed Sunday night at Penn Station below the Garden. 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
11: We've got an accident blocking your right shoulder on 75 northbound between 12 Mile and 14 Mile. Expect delays on I-94 eastbound between Trumbull and Gratiot. And still have that wreck hanging tough, blocking your right shoulder on the southbound lodge at Telegraph Road. Now WJR weather first. From the Weather Channel, few afternoon clouds today. High of 85. Right now it's 83. Cloudy for tonight. We'll drop down to 70. Some scattered thunderstorms tomorrow with a high near 80. But don't worry, your old pal the Rich Meister will keep an eye on those. Let you know if they get extreme. I'm Rich Luzinski, WJR Traffic and Weather First.
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0: Show of hands. Okay, well, actually, maybe not show of hands. If you are driving your car, don't raise your hand. But maybe Beth Ann, you can help me with this one. In what world would you have an employee for a company, just take any company, and the employee in front of everybody, in front of the entire office, in front of the entire company, openly calls out your direct boss and your boss's boss, and you say, you are not qualified for this job, and you are not qualified for this job. In what world would that person not be fired?
2: No world.
0: In no world, right? In no world would any employee survive under that circumstance. That's what Scott Pelley did. Scott Pelley, in front of everybody, in an open forum, in an open meeting with all the employees of 60 Minutes, openly says you are murdering 60 Minutes to his boss. You, not qualified. You, even less qualified than she is. Just in no business in America would that employee survive. I just want to get that part out there too. I didn't have time to talk about Scott Pelley or 60 Minutes last week, and there is some new news with Pelley because he just did an interview with the New York Times over the weekend, and again, the guy just doesn't get it, and this is the problem with people in our industry that think their ego is so overinflated that they are the arbiters of truth and they cannot understand or see another way to possibly do something. And that's really all this was. That's really all it is now. Let's take a look at let's take a personal inventory of what we're doing at this network and let's see if we can do it better. No, I will not do it that way. We will do it the way that no one trusts anymore. This is Scott Pelley in an interview with the New York Times over the weekend.
6: What was the feeling about that particular opening salvo to the team?
7: Uh-oh. She, I am told, said something to the effect of, why do you think the country thinks you're biased? But she didn't offer any kind of a metric. You know, what's your metric? Why do you think so? Do you have a poll? Is there market research? What are you talking about? Because we certainly didn't believe that.
0: Okay, so therein lies the problem. The backstory there, Barry Weiss, who is now in charge of CBS News, in a town hall with her employees, says, why do you think that the country believes you are biased? It's a pretty fair question, I think, right? Isn't there a wide belief that there is bias in media and the trust in the media has eroded? I think that's well, that's been written about, that's been talked about, that's well publicized, and you don't have to look too far. In fact, a simple Google search will let you know what the numbers are in trust in media. And the fact that Scott Pelley did not believe, A, that 60 Minutes is biased, or Network News is biased, or the people within 60 Minutes could not believe for one second that half the country, or more in this case, believe that they are biased. And he said that Barry Weiss did not provide any documentation about that. Well, I've got some documentation. Trust in mass media. This is Gallup, okay? This is a Gallup poll. In 1976, the trust in the media peaked at 72%, and it's been all downhill since. So in 1976, 72% of people trusted the media. Then in 2000, that number went to 51%. So at the turn of the century, 51% of people believed in the media. That number in 2025, the lowest ever recorded, 28%. Only 28% of American adults believe in the media. That is an all-time low. And this is Gallup. This has been tracking this since 1972. 28%. So today, fewer than 3 in 10 Americans trust what the media has to say. So that's what Scott Pelley is up against. And the fact that Scott Pelley did not recognize that and does not recognize that is incredibly irresponsible, for lack of a better way to say it. Gallup also tracked this number, the no trust at all, zero trust, okay? That number, 36% of Americans have zero trust, no trust at all in the American media. It's incredible. An all-time low. Fewer than 3 in 10 Americans. Scott Pelley's not paying attention. Scott Pelley has lost the ability to resonate with the American people. If you don't understand where we are as consumers of media these days, if you don't understand, if you don't look at the numbers, if you don't look at the trends of where people are getting their news from because they don't believe you anymore, oh man, you're missing the boat, and therein lies the problem. We're coming right back. 760 WJR.
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15: We have an accident blocking your right shoulder on I-94 eastbound at Trumbull Street. Some construction blocking your left lane on 75 southbound at the Jeffries. And M-14 eastbound after Beck Road, we have an accident blocking both of your shoulders there. Now, WJR Weather First from the Weather Channel. A few afternoon clouds today, a high of 85. Cloudy for tonight, a low of 70. Scattered thunderstorms tomorrow with a high near 80. Right now, it's 84 degrees. I'm Rich Lucensky, WJR Traffic and Weather First.
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0: 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And welcome back to the program here on a beautiful Monday. So much going on. We bring in my guy, Steve Courtney. How you doing, big guy?
18: Mr. Ryan, I am absolutely fine. As a matter of fact, I am broadcasting from the historic train station here in the city as we prepare for yet another Eat Detroit, brought to you by Mitch Albom and Company. And this is going to work out swimmingly, Ryan, because I have not had anything to eat since last Wednesday.
0: Oh, man.
18: So, yeah, let the festivities begin, huh?
0: Big league stuff over there. That, you know what? I have not been to the train station yet, believe it or not, and I've been dying to go check it out. And I was going to go tonight, and it didn't work out, but, man, you're going to have a great time.
18: Yeah, I'll tell you one thing. Being a lifelong Detroiter there, Ryan, you know, in the past, would pass by the train station right in Corktown, if you will, and it was just beleaguered. And the renovation, obviously, something to behold. And this is actually the first time I've been in it proper, and so impressive. So, speaking of impressive, what about went down at the ball yard yesterday?
0: Pretty special.
18: Is Kevin McGonigal having a nice rookie year, would you say?
0: I would say it just got a little bit better, too.
18: Yeah, homers in the fourth, hit that two-run single off Andrés Muñoz, of all people. There's a dude that's having a year. Anyway, Tigers come all the way back for the 5-4 win yesterday. Now, McGonigal hitting .291. Wenzel Perez, this was nice to see as well. He tripled home a couple runs in the seventh as the Tigers fight their way all the way back. Will Vest, he picks up the win. Jack Flaherty, not horrible, Ryan. 3 runs, 6 hits in 5-plus innings of work. So you take a look at what's going on right now, and it could be a hell of a lot worse, of course, with the horrific May that the Tigers endured. Cleveland on top of the AL Central. Tigers 9.5 games back. You look at the wild card. Tigers 5.5 out. The problem there is there's six teams in front of them. They're off tonight. Troy Melton will get the ball as they begin a three-game series. And this is pretty important. Against the Minnesota Twins, that will be 6:40 tomorrow night. Huh?
0: Man, you just keep winning series, though. And there is plenty of time for this to turn around. And yesterday's game was an indication that this team is not dead yet. There is plenty of baseball to play. And, you know, again, scoring five runs. If this team scores five runs every time out, they're going to win more than they don't. And I'm excited for what the next several weeks has to bring. They're going to open a series with Minnesota tomorrow, the team that is directly right in front of them in the standings. And, again, go win two or three from them and go win another series.
18: Well, when you put it into perspective, you're coming off a three-game sweep over one of the better teams in baseball, the Tampa Bay Rays. So if you follow that up, losing two of three at home to the Seattle Mariners, all of a sudden you're putting yourself right back behind.

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1: But Tampa Bay is the best team record-wise in the American League. Seattle is the AL West leader right now, the defending American League champions. So you are beating teams that you probably would have no business beating about a week and a half ago. So you're competing with some of the best in the American League. You just got to keep it going now.
2: All right, there's a lot going on at Madison Square Garden tonight. I don't know if you've heard.
1: I have.
2: Game three of the finals, the Knicks playing host to the Spurs. Go back to Friday night. The Knicks get that 105-104 win. Wemby turns it over late. Felt bad for the kid. But this Knicks team is just playing at a very high level. Game three, 8:30 tonight. Now, President Trump is going to be on hand, and that means there will be no watch party outside MSG, which is a lot of Knicks fans absolutely beside themselves. Security is going to be, as you might suspect, very, very strict. If you are going to game three, you can expect, and I read this earlier, long lines. So there's that.
1: It's already a wild scene out there at Madison Square Garden. This is, and I said earlier, I did not believe the president should be at tonight's game. And it's got nothing to do with the fact that he is a lifelong Knicks fan. Yes, I understand it. Yes, he has a right to be. I understand it. But just for the sake of the long-suffering Knicks fans, I did not think he should be in the building tonight. How, you know, that watch party, there's so much that goes into the watch party.
2: Oh, my goodness.
1: That watch party, though, has been canceled twice before.
2: Right.
1: Even before this. So, yes, that's part of it. But again, 26 people were arrested, one for punching cops in the face. So I'm not sure you were going to have a watch party anyway. Madison Square Garden says that they did not get the permit even before the president committed. But I don't think he should be there tonight. And I'm sure like half the audience is mad at me for that. But I don't think he should.
2: Well, I think politics aside, President Trump, when his face is shown on the rather large scoreboard there at MSG, he better prepare to be booed early and often.
1: See, I think he's going to get cheered tonight in New York.
2: Not if you had to wait an hour and a half to get in the building.
1: That's a great point by you. That is a great point by you. And again, maybe even 2 hours. If you don't get to Madison Square Garden tonight by 7 o'clock, you might not get into game three. And these tickets are insane. And again, like you said, it's not about politics. I think Stephen A. Smith said it properly. You know, whether this, he's the first sitting president to attend an NBA Finals game. So, and throw on the extra layer of this is New York. They haven't won a championship since 1973. So that's what, 53 years or whatever. You could sit this one out.
2: Knicks fans are absolutely rabid, and you know, I've heard some audio from these watch parties of yesteryear, and they are absolutely alive, and they're not having it tonight. That has put a bad taste in a lot of Knicks fans' mouth, and you know, I can't wait to see this game, because if you told me that the Spurs going into game three would be down 2-0, I'd have taken that bet, but here we are.
1: I think, again, the game one New York Knicks win over San Antonio reminded me so much of, and I know it's another sport, but 1988 when Kirk Gibson hit that homer in game one off of Dennis Eckersley, the LA Dodgers won that four-game series in game one in that moment. I think when the New York Knicks came back from down 13 on the road in the fourth quarter and stunned the Spurs on that night, I think the series was over at that point. They won the series in game one.
2: All right, speaking of stunning, quickly there, Ryan. Texas Tech quarterback Brendan Sorsby has been granted a temporary injunction against the NCAA that could clear the way for him to play for the Red Raiders in the upcoming season, despite his problems with gambling, by the way, on his own team.

0: when he was at Indiana. This from a Texas judge. How about that?
1: Everything that's wrong with college sports today
0: continues to go downhill.
1: Absolutely. Steve, have a great time today at Eat Detroit. The Mitch Albom Show is going to be broadcasting live from the train station. Awesome. In advance of tonight's charity event for the everything Mitch does. It's incredible. Eat Detroit there. Beth Ann Long, Abby Pelkey doing great work. Rich Luzinski in the back. Thanks to you for making us part of your day. 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
2: 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It's JR Afternoon 2 till 4 on 760 WJR. In a town built on grit, there's one voice that cuts through the noise.
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8: A frozen zone in New York City. Lisa Brady, Fox News. Fans facing a lot more security for Game 3 of the NBA Finals tonight at New York's Madison Square Garden, with President Trump planning to be there. Police shutting down a wider area beginning at this hour. And the New York Knicks warning fans to expect airport-style security measures.
9: Guests are strongly encouraged to arrive at least 2 hours before tip-off to allow additional time for screening and entry. Now, fans will also not be allowed to bring bags inside. The president's visit comes after last night's stabbing at Penn Station that injured 5 people. This is Trump's first time at MSG since he attended a UFC fight shortly after the 2024 election.
8: Fox's Nate Foy at the Garden. Penn Station is directly under the arena. In that stabbing yesterday, the suspect was also injured and sent to the hospital. The White House just confirming President Trump sent Todd Blanche's nomination to the Senate to stay on as Attorney General. He's been serving as acting AG. The defense rests at the Texas trial over a deadly stabbing during a high school track meet last year. Carmelo Anthony has claimed self-defense after Austin Metcalf was killed during a confrontation.
10: Investigators say the confrontation started after Anthony was sitting under a tent belonging to Metcalf's team. Witnesses testified that Metcalf repeatedly asked him to leave. One witness said that Anthony was asked to leave about 15 times. So far, the defense has called up 6 witnesses, including one teen who said this during cross-examination. Quote, "I think Carmelo was in the wrong." Prosecutors asked, did Carmelo Anthony provoke the confrontation? He answered yes.
8: Fox's Brooke Taylor at the county courthouse in McKinney, where again the defense has just rested its case. Anthony could face life in prison if convicted. A mixed finish on Wall Street. The Dow down 81 points at the bell. 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
4: We still have that wreck blocking both of your shoulders on M14 eastbound after Beck Road. Some construction slowing you down on I-75 southbound between 11 Mile and John R. That's taking up your three left lanes. Scheduled until June 6th. Look, I'm sorry, June 15th. I-275 northbound between Eureka Road and I-94. We've got construction blocking your two right lanes there. We also have I-75 southbound at the Jeffries a bit slow due to some construction through mid-June. That's blocking your left lane as well. And I-94 eastbound at Trumbull Street. An accident blocks your right shoulder. Now WJR weather first from the Weather Channel. Few afternoon clouds for today. We'll get up to 85. Right now it's 84 degrees. Cloudy for tonight, a low of 70. Scattered thunderstorms tomorrow with a high near 80. I'm Rich Luzinski, WJR traffic and weather first.
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26: From the heart of the Motor City, it's the Mitch Albom Show, featuring Mitch Albom and Ken Brown. 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
27: All right, we are indeed on this very special Monday, June 8th, 2026, the 6th annual Eat Detroit event. It's about to kick off in about an hour's time. We are, it's just gorgeous here. I mean, if you haven't been to the trains, as we call it, the train station, Michigan Central Station, you are missing something. And this is as nice as any ballroom that you could be at. And we've got beautiful tables set up, stanchions for food, and of course, big screens where you see everything. And this is just the launching pad for the event, which kicks off, the VIP reception will be here. But then the actual event kicks off at 5:30 when it's sort of like the running of the bulls in Pamplona.
9: There's bulls, all right.
27: Only there they say a prayer and they shoot off a cannon. Here we just say go.
9: Yeah.
27: But the effect is the same. Yeah. Many people
0: indeed
27: running through the streets.
0: Yep.
9: Speaking of bulls, we're serving beef at some of the restaurants.
27: Yeah, and it's great. And I'm really looking forward to it. We've got, it's been sold out for a long time, and we've got, I think somewhere in the neighborhood of about 1,300 people who will be participating, walking the streets, going to 26 of the best restaurants here in Detroit, and taste testing them and then moving on. And of course, you can get three of your favorite dishes that they make up, and also, Steve Courtney, a special drink.
0: That was unnecessary.
27: A signature libation, if we will.
0: Unnecessary, Mitchell, but I must say, well placed.
28: Put your drink down and listen.
27: I just felt compelled to look in your direction.
0: Whatever the case may be.
27: Why is that?
9: I think that's an actionable offense, Steve. I really do.
27: And, of course, all the money that we raise goes to help needy Detroiters right here in the city of Detroit through Say Detroit. We've raised over $1 million from this event already.
1: Yes. Wow.
27: About 6,500 people have come through on our previous events, seeing the restaurants of Detroit, walking the streets. Of course, we got gorgeous weather, which is fantastic for tonight. And the best part of this, after you get past the good that the money's going to do to help people in need, is that it exposes a lot of people who are coming in from the suburbs or even from out of town to what Detroit and the food scene in Detroit is all about. You know, you can drive down Woodward and remark about how the buildings are, wow, there's a lot of buildings down here. But until you're on the street walking, there are restaurants that people are going to discover here tonight amongst the 26. You wouldn't know they were there.
1: No,
27: right. Unless you actually have a map that says this is where, you know, that particular restaurant is. And so it's sort of like unlocking keys to the city. It's unlocking special places. And we're going to have a lot of fun. All right, now we're all walking. Everybody's here.
1: Yeah.
27: We're all staying.
0: I don't see why not.
27: All right.
0: You know, when you think about it, Mitchell.
1: Even Rosie.
27: Even Rosie, who's walking well now.
0: Rosie. Yeah. Well, he is. He's a gazelle. But anyway. you know, you could easily say, this being the sixth year of Eat Detroit, raising money for Say Detroit, you do a wonderful job with that. We know that. But what an incredible event just for Detroit restaurants, right?
27: Yeah.
0: Because all of a sudden, I think, maybe because of Eat Detroit, they're looked at in a completely different light than perhaps they were before this event ever began. Yeah. And you can't put a price on that.
27: Well, look, let's face the dynamics of eating out. First, you got to find the place. Then you want to work off a reputation. Is it any good? And then what does it look like? How many seats do they have? Are we going to be crowded? So many things that could make you not go. Mm-hmm. Then you come down here and you walk around to these 26 different places and you get to walk in. It's open. A lot of them are not even open for other businesses,
1: right,
27: just for this. You look around. You say, oh, this is a cool place. I'd like to come back here. You don't even have to wait. They have the food right out there, so you don't have to order it.
1: Yeah.
27: It's right there. You taste it. Oh, I would come back for this. And then you go to another one and do the same thing.
1: Right.
27: There
1: right.
27: is no other event.
0: Beautiful thing.
27: There's no other night that you could do that, because any other night of the year, you can't just walk into a restaurant and say, hey, can I just try three of your things?
0: Right.
27: And sure, and if I don't like them, I'll just put the cup back.
0: Right.
27: Would that be okay? And also, give me a drink.
1: Yes.
28: There are a lot of dishes I've been looking at tonight I cannot spell or pronounce, but I can't wait to dig in.
27: And always by tomorrow, fun. There'll be a song about
1: it. Yeah. Nouveau cuisine.
3: And don't forget, this is the first year in the financial district, so maybe you might be able to get some money also at this.
27: But take down.
3: The London Chop House, the Caucus Club, you've heard of these places. People, I've never been there. I've never seen it. I've never known. What, I wonder what they serve. Well, now this is tonight you get to find out.
27: Yeah. 13 of the 26 restaurants are new.
3: Yeah.
1: Wow. Wow.
3: And a new area. That's like a new area.
0: That's interesting.
27: Well, we did that on purpose. We sort of, we focused on some other areas before, and now, you know, you can't do all of them. So we focused on a new area this year. Next year, there'll be another one. And we want to give all the restaurants a fair shot at it.
3: You said 26 is the number?
27: 26 restaurants
1: in
27: the walking part.
3: Walking part.
27: Then 3 in the VIP preception, and 6 in the VIP dessert.
1: Dessert,
3: So out of those 34 restaurants, 18 will accept Bernie.
27: I don't know if any of them are accepting Bernie.
4: Is White Castle on the list? That's all I want to know.
0: All I know, Mitchell, there is a better than not chance that by midnight, I'll be across the street of the Gaelic League singing some Irish roll.
28: And they're not even open.
1: Yeah.
27: Poor
1: Johnny boy.
27: So, of course, we'll be doing the show from here for the first hour, and then I have to jump up and do some schmoozing.
3: Some work.
27: But the boys will take over from there.
1: Gemma!
27: But let's talk about a few things that are going on in the world over the weekend, what we missed. So, I don't know if you saw President Trump's interview on NBC.
0: Yikes.
27: But that was a classic.
0: Mm-hmm.
27: I'm not sure why the president, in the middle of a war and the middle of so many other things that are going on in the country, feels compelled to sit down with what seems to be pretty much anyone who asks him. Like, for one day else, he's with Maria Bartiromo on Sunday morning in Fox, and the next day he's on something else.
0: Which is admirable.
27: Admirable, but unnecessary.
3: Is it?
27: It's the opposite of Biden.
0: Right.
27: Biden
0: didn't
27: talk to anybody. It was like, okay, is he even cognizant? Trump has taken the availability thing to a whole other level. Like, there are people, most people, including, I think, his supporters, who are like, we don't need to hear from you every day. It's all right. We like you. You're fine. Go ahead. Do your job. And it makes us feel good that you're a little too busy to maybe do an interview with somebody. Especially when the interviews come out sounding cut four, play this, like this.
5: You know that these elections are rigged. Your network knows that they're rigged. You know that I won an election in a landslide, and I got 94% bad press.
8: But, Mr. President,
5: you know why
8: you've
5: I got that? Because you have no
8: evidence.
5: Credibility.
8: But you've never presented evidence that it was rigged. Let's keep talking about, I want to talk about Todd
5: You
8: Lynch.
5: Have more evidence. There's more evidence than ever presented.
8: Let's talk
5: Your
8: about...
5: Your elections in this country,
8: court.
5: We're like a third world country.
8: But, sir,
5: Your elections are crooked, and you're crooked, and Meet the Press is crooked.
8: But, Mr. President,
5: and so is ABC, and CBS, and CNN.
27: If you heard some other...
3: And Toys R Us.
27: I hadn't thought about them. If you heard some other leader in some other country, that clip, you'd say he was deranged.
3: Right.
27: I mean, this is an interview that you... So the question is, why? What are you getting out of these interviews? What are we getting out of these interviews? He actually referred to your elections... It's like, wait a minute, isn't he part of, isn't it
3: the
27: our
3: power
27: elections?
3: Yeah. Yeah. Right.
27: Wouldn't it be our elections?
10: Technically.
0: But this is what he does, Mitch. Yeah. And everybody says, well, that's just Trump. Well, enough already, because he's going to disagree, everything is rigged, and then the name calling starts. And he's calling this reporter and various networks crooked.
27: Crooked, stupid.
0: Come on.
27: So if you miss that, you can go catch it. Now, the flip side of that is when the media gets interviewed, generally never a good thing. Scott Pelley got interviewed by the New York Times, of course, because now he's on his martyr tour. After he told his bosses at CBS, you will never be welcome here. You're murdering our product. You have no credibility, et cetera, et cetera. Couldn't understand. I don't know if you read, did you read the whole interview or listen to the whole interview?
0: Mm-hmm.
27: He was shocked, shocked that he got fired.
0: Yeah, I know.
27: They said, well, did you think you'd get fired? I had no idea. I had no idea. When they called him in, we need to talk to you, and the top people, I didn't know what they wanted. I thought we were going to hash things out. Okay.
10: That's a pretty good Pelley impression.
27: Yeah. You gave him the finger, and then you don't understand why they gave you the hook. Yeah.
10: He's a bit pompous, I think.
27: He is...
3: I said that last week. He loves to hear himself.
27: And this is a guy who worked in television for 40 years.
0: So Bernie knows.
10: Speaking of pompous, right?
0: Bernie knows.
10: No, he does. He comes off as pompous.
27: He
10: so
27: does.
10: When he comes like he cares and he's worried about everybody else. I just found that whole... I watched that whole interview and I read the whole thing in the Times. And I still don't feel for Scott Pelley.
27: No.
10: He took a grenade in with him to a management meeting and blew it up.
27: He doesn't understand why
10: anything
27: blew up.
10: It was
27: listen,
10: crazy.
27: Listen to this. So right from the beginning, when they asked him, like, you know, well, how do you feel about getting fired? Cut 33. You could tell right from this initial response, okay, this guy takes himself and his program a little too seriously. Listen.
11: Well, if we want to talk about it at an emotional level, the best thing that I can imagine in terms of describing it is that it's like your spouse was murdered.
10: Okay. That's a bit heavy.
11: There's some moments of the day I feel fine. There are some moments of the day that I just frankly fall apart when I least expect it. Not that there's any particular trigger. But I do want to be clear that I do not feel sorry for me. I don't care about me. I'm fine.
27: Yeah, says the guy who's doing an entire interview about him and his and had to express his opinion. He's talking about, first of all, I got news for you. It is not like your spouse being murdered.
0: No.
27: It's called losing a job.
10: Different level of trauma.
27: And what's so pompous about it, Bernie, is that he doesn't even realize how blessed he has been to be at anything in the media for the last 30 or 40 years without an interruption. There is not a person at this table right here, right now, we're from all forms of media, radio and television, print and all the rest of it, who can say that about, you know, that they went uninterrupted, that they didn't have any trouble at their work, that they didn't get fired, that they didn't get laid off, that they didn't get told, you know, doesn't matter what good you do, a new company bought us out, whatever. He is in such a lucky, blessed position. And instead, he talks about it. It's like my spouse was murdered. Heaven forbid your spouse is murdered. And if your spouse is murdered, and someone says how you doing, they go, you know, it's kind of like getting fired.
3: Yeah.
27: I mean, heaven help you.
1: That's an equation.
27: And your spouse's family.
0: Let me ask Bernie this: being the television dude, does he get any slack because he's been at 60 Minutes forever, a program that has been put on a pedestal for a long, long time? The hierarchy they brought in with this Barry Weiss and his new direct boss, who I think they brought in from, you know, Radio Shack.
10: Really?
0: You know, does he get any slack for that?
10: Is there still Radio Shack?
0: Because he cares, right?
10: I would say this. I would say that nobody really feels sorry for him because after 37 years at 60 Minutes, it's what it is. He's 69 years old. I mean, at some point, dude, give it up. Like, take a step back and enjoy life.
28: And no money woes. I mean, come on.
10: No, there's no question there's no money woes. But I just find that many times, I'll tell you what bothered me most of all in the whole interview, was that at several spots he was asked, did you talk to Anderson Cooper? Because he stepped away.
3: Right.
10: No, I didn't. Well, we thought you were in love. We thought everybody loved you. You were close to. No, no. Then he talked about the three guys that stayed. Have you spoken to them? No, I haven't. Was there? What's the big closeness family routine?
27: So
10: there?
27: Close.
10: So close. So family.
1: If you lose a spouse, usually 61. People check in on you.
3: Huh?
1: You
3: know? That's minute 61 when he's supposed to talk to other people. First 60. Then he's,
27: 61 he also minutes. Said he didn't call his bosses to try to explain what had happened or whatever. He said, well, I didn't want to say anything in anger. So he took 24 hours or 36. I was gone. You know, everything comes down to he was the wrong party and he had only other people in mind and all the rest of it. And I'm sorry, in this world, I'm not happy with what happened. I think it's an ugly thing. And people are burying the lead when they talk about this. None of this would have necessarily happened if somebody didn't send that tape of that thing to the New York Times.
28: Right.
3: True.
27: You know, is there such a thing as a private meeting? You know, they asked him that. He goes, well, I thought I was behind closed doors. Oh, really? And you didn't think. Maybe you were the one who sent the tape for all anybody knows.
10: Well, how can you have it? Yeah. First of all, you have a room full of people. There's never a closed meeting with more people than
0: ever.
10: Right?
0: Not with the electronic devices everybody has these days.
27: That's what he should be decrying.
10: Right.
27: That we've gotten to a place where you can't have a private meeting without automatically assuming the New York Times. It wasn't, you know, somebody's friend. It was the freaking New York Times that got the whole meeting and printed the whole thing and just ran with it.
3: Well, that's going to be part of the lawsuit. You know that.
27: Who's filing the lawsuit?
3: He's going to file. That's his next move after this, you know, because he's going to say, I got fired because of that tape was leaked.
10: No.
3: He'll file a lawsuit.
10: No, they'll pay him off his contract.
3: They did the same thing with Aaron Andrews. They did the same thing with the girl from sports to ESPN, Rachel Nichols. They did the same thing when those tapes. Maria Taylor, remember how she talked about Maria
10: Taylor?
3: Right. She sued the network.
10: Right.
3: And that's what's going to happen this one.
27: I mean, he can try, but considering it was one of his blessed colleagues who leaked the thing and not the company that he's suing.
3: We think it was one of them, though.
27: Well,
3: it probably was.
27: Do you really think that the company would have sent the thing to the New York Times?
3: My lawyer would think that. The lawyer I'm suing with would think that, yes. Okay. I would take that into the law. Okay. But I guarantee that's the next move.
27: Okay.
10: I don't know. You think he's going anywhere? You think anybody wants him?
28: Oh, I think so.
27: MSNBC, they were on there saying, we hope he comes here.
10: Is that right?
27: And it was like, well.
10: Because Colbert I can see going somewhere.
28: Yeah.
10: But look at what's happening.
27: He's very busy. He's writing a Lord of the Rings movie.
10: Yes, that is true. You know, the thing is, it doesn't make any difference what any of us think, and it doesn't make any difference what any of those people think. It all depends on what David Ellison thinks.
28: Right.
10: That's the bottom line. Yeah. He who has the gold makes the rules, and that's what happens now in television.
27: Right. My dog poop. You know, it's
10: I've never heard
1: Wow, so eloquent,
10: that's
1: Mitch.
10: New.
28: Well, is that your new book?
27: You know what I mean.
0: Just put it out there, Mitch.
1: Can you put that in Latin?
3: What do you think he does when he falls apart?
27: I'm trying not to ruin anybody's appetite for eating Detroit.
3: What do you think he does when he falls apart? He unlooses his tie? You know, sometimes in the day I fall apart.
27: Sometimes.
1: That's him devastating.
27: Every now and then I fall apart. There goes my tie. All right, from Eat Detroit down at Michigan Central Station, it's the Mitch Albom Program.
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7: 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We've got some stop and go on 75 southbound between Corona Road and the US 23 split. Another wreck on 75 northbound after McNichols Road blocking your right shoulder. 75 southbound, steer clear of a crash at 12 mile. I-94 eastbound at 75. We have an accident blocking your right shoulder there. And your left lane blocked by a wreck on I-96 westbound after Latson Road. Now WJR weather first from the Weather Channel. Right now partly cloudy, 86 degrees. More clouds for tonight. A low of 70. Scattered thunderstorms tomorrow with a high near 80. I'm Rich Luzinski, WJR Traffic and Weather First.
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19: Fox News, I'm John Saucier. Tonight's Game 3 of the NBA Finals between the New York Knicks and San Antonio Spurs. Security will be tight because President Trump will be in the house at Madison Square Garden. House Minority Leader Hakeem Jeffries questioning if the president is even a Knicks fan.
22: He's just injecting himself into the NBA Finals because he always has to bring the MAGA circus in to town.
19: Well, the president says he's actually been a fan of the Knicks for a long time. Officials in the state of Washington getting their security prep done for the World Cup. It's making its way to Seattle. King County Undersheriff Jeff Floor.
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7: Major slowdowns on 75 southbound between 11 mile and 9 mile. Due to that construction taking up your 3 left lanes, you're slow from 12 mile. That's scheduled until June 15th. Watch out for a wreck on 75 northbound after McNichols. That's blocking your right shoulder. 75 southbound at 12 mile. We have an accident blocking your right shoulder as well. I-94 eastbound at I-75. Steer clear of a crash on your right-hand side. I-96 westbound after Latson Road. A wreck blocks your left lane. Now WJR weather first from the Weather Channel. Right now, partly cloudy, 86 degrees. More clouds for tonight. A low of 70. Scattered thunderstorms tomorrow. We'll keep an eye on them for you with a high near 80. I'm Rich Luzinski, WJR Traffic and Weather First.
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27: 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So we are here at the 6th annual Eat Detroit event in about a half hour's time. This train station where we are broadcasting, the iconic Michigan Central Station, will be filled with hundreds of VIP guests. Half hour after that, the streets of downtown Detroit and Midtown Detroit and Financial District Detroit and Corktown Detroit will be filled with people wandering from restaurant to restaurant saying, give me some of that. Give me some of that.
1: No. Gotta find a woman.
27: The executive director of Say Detroit is our own Rick Kelly. Hello, Rick.
21: Hello, John.
27: Yeah, Rick. Yeah. Glad to have you here.
21: Hi, Rick. Thank you.
27: You, Rosie. We have to say Rosie, who's not on the show today because he's so busy putting this together. Rosie puts this together.
4: Yeah, it's
27: Rosie's the main guy on this.
4: Baby.
27: I get a lot of the visual credit, but I don't do anywhere near the work that Rosie does. So,
4: how about for Rosie?
27: Yeah, wherever Rosie. He is, hand out to Rosie. And, of course, Rick, as our executive director, has been shepherding this thing along. So this has really taken off. I mean, this is now, there's enough wind between it, under its wings, that it sort of flies on its own, right?
5: I wish it were that easy. But, no, one thing I did want to highlight today when we talked is the volunteer involvement that makes this evening possible. We have almost 200 volunteers out here tonight, and Rosie does a great job. I wanted to give a shout out to Susan as well. Susan has been driving around to restaurants for the last 6 months, setting everything up. But we really couldn't do it without the volunteer corps that we have as an organization. And
27: do they get to eat?
5: They do. Well, so a lot of them are around at the restaurants. We have a huge crew right here at the Michigan Central Station from Trinity Health, who has been our partner for at least 10, 15 years at this point. And so we have over 30 volunteers here today. But yes, they get to eat, and we have almost 200 strong out there. So huge thank you to them. You'll see them in their beautiful aprons. So any of our patrons that are here tonight, please make sure to
27: thank
5: them.
27: And what are some of the like little details in putting together Eat Detroit that a lot of people don't realize you have to do?
5: Well, for starters, next year's will start planning tomorrow. So we don't, this isn't something we're able to just back into at the last minute. Some of the real cool things, this year we have over 14 new restaurants out of 25 restaurants. And that's just a testament to the Detroit restaurant scene and how much is going on down here these days. And we always want to give people a taste of the newest and latest and greatest. So creating relationships with those new restaurants is a big deal as well, and everybody's just been so great to work with and comes along as well.
27: And we're focusing this year on the financial district as sort of the featured area. This has gotten so big that we can't have like everybody who was in it last year and the year before
5: Not fair.
27: In the same one. It's just it'd be physically impossible for you know Carl Lewis to get to all of those. So,
5: absolutely.
27: So we have to sort of pick and choose areas and talk about why we chose financial district.
5: Well, we haven't had a chance to get down there yet. We've been in the downtown area, but not specifically the financial district. And we have a great grouping of restaurants down there, 8 or 9 restaurants right in that little area. And it's always a challenge driving buses around there and our figuring out our routes. You asked, what do people not know? We come and drive these streets for months and learn, where can you turn left? Where can you turn right? Where's there a construction barrel blocking you? But we're excited to be in a new part of town. And again, as you mentioned earlier, the goal is to get people a little taste and to get them back. And they get an opportunity to physically be in these restaurants. We could drag everyone into the train station, but the goal is to get everyone out and to see our city.
27: Right.
5: And
27: 100%.
5: And experience it.
27: Well, how relieved were you and Rosie when you saw the weather report?
5: yes. It has been jumping around. No kidding. But, it's a wonder. God, we couldn't get any better. We've had quite the experiences in years past. We had a thunderstorm roll through here and take out power to half our restaurants.
27: Yes.
5: But you know what they did? They pivoted and they made it work. And we moved things outside and everybody's
27: no such
5: sport.
27: Problem tonight.
5: No.
27: Does anybody know the average number of restaurants that people tend to hit?
5: So it's been creeping up lately the last few years. So it was around 8 or 9, and we do a lot of surveying after to see where people like to go. It was around 8 or 9, and I think we're up closer to 12 restaurants.
27: Wow.
5: Out of 24,
27: see, I did 11 last year, and I was exhausted, and I thought, there's just no way.
5: Some people just make it a mission.
27: A friend of mine named Jeff Kong, he told me today, he's coming tonight, he said they did 22 last year.
10: Oh,
27: what did you do?
10: Wow.
27: I guess his wife is just a logistical genius, and she maps it all.
10: It took them the whole year. But
27: I don't think they talked to anybody.
10: Did they fly?
27: You know? I think they just kind of blow past everybody.
5: They didn't eat anything. They just ran into
10: it. You got to use the people mover to hit that many.
27: I know. God bless you if you can pull it off. I'm sure there's someone out there who went to all 26 or whatever, but the point is, whichever ones you get to, you have a great time. You get to taste the food, you get to taste the drink, and you get to meet the people, and you get to see it, and then you remember it, and you come back. And the fact that now, I remember when we started this thing, and I was the one who kind of came up with the idea, and wrote, and then, you know, as happens in our organization, I come up with the idea, and then I turn to Rosie and go, make it work. There's got to be a way to make it work.
5: Make it work.
27: And we would go to these restaurants, and a lot of them were like, what do we have to do, and how much do we have to cook, and, you know, all that. Now, they're coming to us.
0: Yeah,
27: like,
0: absolutely.
27: They're all kind of knocking on the door saying, can we be in it again this year?
5: Definitely. And as you mentioned earlier, we've had over 6,500 guests attend this event over the 6 years and raised well over $1 million for the charity Save Detroit. So been a huge success for us, and we hope to keep it going.
27: We will. Rick, thanks for everything that you've done to make tonight possible.
5: Appreciate
27: and everything you do with Save Detroit. Rick Kelly, our executive director of Save Detroit. It's 760 WJR. All right, it is a Monday, and a little sooner than we normally do. But Bernie Smilovitz has wrapped a turban around his head.
5: Again.
27: Actually, he did that before he came down here. Just obviously, he didn't wash his hair.
4: I had a headache.
27: Yeah. And it is time, Kevin O'Neill, to take it away.
4: You say he didn't wash his hair, so he put the turban on? That's a good idea.
6: Yeah. Our illustrious visitor from the East, the all-seeing, all-knowing, all-omniscient, mystic sage and soothsayer, the incredible Smilovec. No one knows the content of these envelopes, but you, and only you, by holding the envelope to your forehead, will ascertain the questions, having never before seen the
4: Come
6: answers.
4: On, the microwave is going. Hurry
6: this,
4: up.
6: This is envelope number one.
4: Silence, please. Yeah, even here you can get a sign. Hotel California.
27: Hotel California.
6: Excuse me, I have to work the mic and this thing.
5: He's gone.
4: What does Donald Trump want to rename Alcatraz?
6: No!
27: Hotel California. Lift up the envelope in your hand now before you leave, okay? You got to put the mic down.
4: I missed rehearsal.
6: There's
4: today.
6: A lot
4: really
6: going
4: sorry.
6: On here.
4: I'm so sorry.
6: Envelope number two.
27: Number two.
4: Number two. Tenderloin.
27: Tenderloin.
4: What can cowboys develop from an ill-fitting saddle?
27: Tenderloin.
4: A little adult. Okay. I don't mind working blue. It's all for a good cause.
27: Blue mines.
6: Envelope number three.
27: Number three.
4: Number three. The Tower of Pisa, Keith Richards, and the Freedom 250 concert.
27: The Tower of Pisa, Keith Richards, and the Freedom 250 concert.
11: Oh, dear.
4: Name three things that look like they're about to collapse.
6: Two, three, four. You are correct, sir.
27: Who? Pisa, Richards, Freedom 250.
4: May a diseased yak fall into your falafel tonight.
27: Thank you, Bernie.
6: Ladies and gentlemen, the all-knowing mystic sage and soothsayer, and the gentleman who once thought Jefferson Chalmers was a Civil War hero, the incredible Smilovac.
4: Way beyond me, I'm sorry.
27: It's beyond all of us. 760 WJR. Tonight, the Knicks are playing a little basketball game at Madison Square Garden. Around here, it's just game three of the NBA Finals. Who cares? How's Tarek Skubal doing? But in New York, there is nothing bigger than this.
5: MSG.
27: This is the parting of the Red Sea. This is the Sermon on the Mount.
4: Keep going.
27: The Knicks at the Garden, Game 3, first time in the NBA Finals since the previous century, right?
4: In the Finals, 1999.
27: 1999, that would be
5: That's the previous century.
27: Yeah. Began with the 19.
4: Thank you. Such a stickler.
27: President Trump is going to be there, which is going to be a huge mess.
4: Mondami's coming?
27: Yeah.
11: The man?
27: Mondami's going to be there.
11: No watch party?
27: I'm guessing not sitting together.
5: Just a wild guess. No. Likely not.
27: Because President Trump is going to be there, they canceled the
11: watch party.
27: Party out in the street because the security has to. And I mean, this is another. This has nothing to do with Trump. Any president, stay away from these events.
4: It's gridlock.
27: Not only that,
4: every time.
27: The people who have waited 27 years
0: to see their team in the finals. Mm-hmm. They would like to actually, you know, not have to show up 6 hours early to get into the building mm-hmm. because the president has decided he wants to sit there. Watch it at home like the rest of the country. Any president, Obama used to go to these things too. I used to say the same thing. You know how you mess stuff up? You mess up the airport. You mess up the streets outside.
12: Everything.
0: You mess up public transportation. You mess it up for people who were inside just so that you can sit there and get a publicity moment.
3: But he wouldn't even go to the finals as president. He went one time after he got out of office, but that's a different security.
4: And the final
3: as
4: four.
3: President, right. Even he's a basketball
4: this
3: junkie.
4: Is the first time a president's ever been to the NBA finals.
0: Should not
4: tonight.
0: Go. Should
3: but not. That ain't even the big thing. Are you guys alarmed? And I don't care about New Yorkers because they're just full
0: you don't
3: themselves.
0: Care about New York. Just
3: don't care about
0: stop there. Put a period at the end of the sentence.
3: None of these people can get into the arena because of the prices, and the Knicks themselves should be ashamed for outpricing their real fans. Well, for now, these market. Did you see the prices of these games?
12: Yeah,
3: not
12: so
3: even
12: now you're gonna
3: the
12: pay
3: floor.
12: That, you're going to pay that price. And chances are better than not, it's going to take you over 2 hours to get in MSG.
3: But the people that have followed that team for these 30 years.
0: That's not the Knicks' fault.
4: It's not. That's secondary market.
3: Why are they getting the tickets to the secondary
12: market?
3: No. That's bull.
4: The face value is $900 on a lower bowl ticket tonight. It's going for $14,000.
3: But my thing is, the Knicks themselves didn't have to put those tickets to the second market. They could have sold them tickets themselves or got made sure that their fans were able to get those tickets besides going to the StubHub and wherever else they go to, where they're getting jacked up.
0: Well,
3: these people have been waiting 30 years.
0: That's a fair point that I don't quite understand. Yeah. Like, when tickets go on sale for an event at a place like Madison Square Garden, how is it that 30 seconds after they go on sale, they're all gone, and the only place you can get them is StubHub or Secondary Market? So, you know, they have a buying power that clearly... But can a venue say to secondary ticket masters and all that, you cannot buy more than a certain amount of tickets? So that's a good question. I don't know. Maybe legally you can't do that. That would be great if you said we're reserving half of the tickets in the place to just sell on our website to the first come, first serve fans. Great. But nobody does that.
3: Nobody does it. But if I haven't been there in 30 years, I would do something for my fans, even though I don't like the New York
0: fans.
3: On
0: the other hand, do we really care if New York fans want to pay $40,000 for a seat?
12: Could care less.
0: Let them blow their money.
3: I don't care about your watch party. You go home. You need to be home anyway.
4: Those aren't the fans that are paying $40,000 for a ticket or $14,000.
12: Absolutely not.
4: It's not.
3: No, because they can't get them at the regular price.
4: They can't get them, period.
14: Even the regular price.
0: By the way, Stephen A. Smith agrees with me on president not being at the game. Cut 32.
17: I'ma be in their ass like back pockets, like white on rice. I'm telling you that right now. We better not lose tonight's game. We were riding. We were flowing. And this man gonna sit up there and show up to the Garden tonight. I mean, you gotta be kidding me. You got people gotta show up 4 or 5 hours before the damn game.
27: That's what he's mad about.
17: No.
27: So
17: I'm mad
27: early.
17: About the watch parties.
12: Mad about
17: that
12: the
17: may
12: watch
17: have
12: party.
17: To take the subway.
27: Right?
0: God forbid.
14: The L train, me?
0: How many celebrity shots will there be at this game?
12: All night long.
3: But they said Seinfeld couldn't even get a floor ticket tonight.
14: Seinfeld?
3: So
12: it's over.
0: Not that.
4: He's done.
3: Well,
12: what's that all
3: if
12: about?
3: If his money ain't good enough for a floor seat, you can imagine.
12: I get it.
0: If Scott Pelley is there, I want to know.
14: With a tie
0: it's 760 WJR.

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1: What?
0: The phone is ringing, and I think I know who this is. Hello?
2: Hey, Mitch. Stan Campbell. Stan's eighth cousin on his mother's side.
0: Sounds like you're going backwards, Stan. Last week you were his fifth cousin on his mother's side.
2: Last week was before Miles Garrett, man.
0: What happened there?
2: Well, you know, there's been a kind of a lot of the talk about the Rams getting Garrett, and why didn't the Lions do something like that, you know?
0: Yeah.
2: And I'm on my cousin's side, man. You know I am. One thing you got to say about the Campbells, Campbell sticks like glue. And that goes for the family as well as the soup. Chunky kind, anyhow.
0: The chunky kind, okay.
2: So I finally got to see my cousin.
0: Oh, they let you into training camp.
2: Well, kinda.
0: Kinda?
2: I actually just waited in the parking lot.
0: Okay.
2: And when he came out to his car, it was maybe 11 at night because he works late, man. I mean, he really does. The dude is all in, man.
0: Okay.
2: And I said, hey, cuz. And he kind of looked at me the way cousins do, you know?
0: How's that?
2: Kind of like, which one are you again? He's always joshing with me, man. And so I reminded him, and he stuck out his hand.
0: Oh, that's nice. So you shook hands after all this time.
2: Yeah. Well, actually, I think he was trying to get the truck door open, but I took it as a handshake. And then he said one of those things that, you know, you can only share with family.
0: Which was?
2: That's my truck, man. That's old Dan just joshing me again, man. We had us a good laugh. And then he said, no, seriously, that's my truck. And I think he may have added something like how secure he felt in it.
0: How secure he felt in his truck?
2: Yeah, something like that. Something like, don't make me call security, you know? Cousin stuff.
0: Okay. And then what happened?
2: Well, we were both looking at his truck, and I wanted to say something to, you know, kind of diffuse the situation. So I said, how many miles you got on that thing? But I think he only heard, how about that miles thing?
0: Oh.
2: And his face got kind of red. Next thing you know, he was introducing me to some of his friends.

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1: Yes, that's why it's called Eat Detroit.
2: Yes.
1: 26 of the best restaurants in the city, and people go around from one to the other taste testing their food.
3: Outstanding, man. Outstanding. And so this is just open to the public, right? Like now?
1: No, actually it's been sold out for weeks.
3: Oh, right, man. Right, yeah. But you're going, right?
1: I am.
3: Okay. That's cool. Yeah. How many restaurants did you say? 26?
1: Yes.
3: That's a lot of food, man.
1: It is.
3: So, like, if I were to meet you at one of these restaurants, you know, just by coincidence, would that free food thing still apply?
1: I don't think so.
3: No, man. I didn't think so. So, anyhow, I got to break down some film, game film tonight. You try and send it to my cousin before the next mini camp, man. I'm slammed with work, man.
1: That's good.
3: Yeah. 26 restaurants, huh?
1: Why do I get the feeling that you're going to keep talking until I get you a ticket?
3: What, you're giving me a ticket? Well, hell, I didn't expect that, man, but thank you.
1: No, I didn't
3: really
1: say...
3: thank you on account of, with all this tape I got to break down and the Allen Park police impounding my car and all, eating is sort of taking a back seat, you know? Yeah, man, like since last Friday.
1: You haven't eaten since last Friday?
3: No, come on, man. I didn't mean, you mean like food?
1: Yes, food.
3: No.
1: Okay, if you haven't eaten since last Friday, I'll get you a ticket.
3: Hot dog. Do they have hot dogs? I'm not picky, man. Hell, I'll eat the bun, the ketchup, the relish if you want, man.
1: So long, Stan. See you later.
3: Onward down the field.
1: Okay. Stan Campbell, Dan's, what do you say, eighth cousin on his mother's side?
2: Mother's side.
1: At least today. It's 760 WJR live from Eat Detroit.
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5: Some stop and go on 75 southbound between Corona Road and I-69. Look out for an accident blocking your right shoulder on I-75 southbound at 12 Mile. Another wreck on I-94 eastbound at I-75 blocking your right shoulder. And we still have that wreck blocking your left lane on I-96 westbound after Latson Road. Now WJR, weather first from the Weather Channel. Right now it's partly cloudy, 86 degrees, a little bit of sunshine peeking in. More clouds for tonight will drop down to 70. Scattered thunderstorms tomorrow, high near 80. I'm Rich Luzenski, WJR Traffic and Weather First.
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6: There's a countdown for fans and police. I'm Lisa Brady, Fox News, ahead of Game 3 of the NBA Finals tonight at New York's Madison Square Garden.
7: Secret Service's focus is straightforward: to ensure everyone attending the game can enjoy the game and have a safe experience while we carry out our responsibility to protect the President of the United States.
6: Matt McCool, special agent in charge for the New York Field Office, as the Secret Service and NYPD work together on multiple security measures, including magnetometers and drones.
8: President Trump is expected to sit in a suite tonight. He has been invited by Knicks owner James Dolan, who is a member at Trump's Mar-a-Lago club and has contributed to several Trump campaigns.
6: Fox's Nate Foy at the Garden, where there hasn't been an NBA Finals game in 27 years. The Knicks are up 2-0 over the Spurs, who beat them for the title in 1999. Tonight's game, just a day after a stabbing attack left 6 injured, including the suspect, underneath the Garden at Penn Station. President Trump tapping acting U.S. Attorney General Todd Blanche to remain in the role, sending his nomination to the Senate, and already drawing pushback from a top Senate Democrat. A growing number of medical schools and other groups are signing a pledge to increase nutrition curriculum.
9: Several medical school accreditors and medical organizations are pledging to incorporate at least 40 hours of nutrition education in their graduation requirements as part of a push from the Department of Health and Human Services.
10: It will shape what students learn, what physicians master, what licensing boards assess, and ultimately how patients receive care.
9: HHS Secretary Robert F. Kennedy Jr. says 19 additional medical schools are also signing on to the Nutrition Education Pledge.
6: Fox's Jared Halpern in Washington. Kennedy says to improve health outcomes, medical schools have to continue to improve emerging science about nutrition. 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
11: 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We have a wreck blocking your right shoulder on I-94 eastbound at I-75. Another accident on 75 southbound at 12 Mile. Construction blocks your three left lanes on 75 southbound between 11 and 9 Mile. That's causing stop and go from 12 Mile, scheduled until June 15th. Now WJR weather first. 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Right now, a mix of sun and clouds, 86 degrees. More clouds for tonight. We'll drop down to 70. Scattered thunderstorms for tomorrow. We'll get up to 80. I'm Rich Lusensky, WJR Traffic and Weather First.
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18: Thank you very much, my friend. Hey, how you doing? 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
18: 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What are you talking about?
19: I said they brought in the second team.
18: Well, they had to.
19: Mitch's first team is gone at the end of the game. They moved up to junior varsity, and here we are.
18: It's the sixth Eat Detroit, and Mitchell's a busy man, dude.
19: He is a busy man. He's got to mingle. He's got to be a man of the people tonight.
18: He's got pregame activity going on right
19: now. Him and Rosie are doing it all.
18: Rosie has been like a fly, man.
19: Yeah.
18: He's been all over the place. He's got that wheel fixed, so he's actually able to go places in under an hour and a half.
19: That's what I'm saying. He's doing double the work because now he can move twice as fast.
3: He's getting there half the time.
18: Yes, he is. He's got gazelle-like speed all of a sudden.
19: If the gazelle was 90 years old.
18: But you know what? Honestly, I could not imagine the undertaking of putting something like this together.
19: Yeah. The magnitude.
18: And, you know, collaborating with the restaurants, and there's 26 of them, and it really is a special night. And you talk about a special venue, Central Station here.
3: It's like a movie set.
18: I was talking to Ryan Armani earlier, lifelong Detroiter, Kenny, everybody on this fine panel, Eddie and Kevin. You passed by here before the restoration took place.
3: And hung your coming head. Home from across from Canada, across the bridge.
18: Of course.
3: Well,
19: you didn't come by here before the restoration.
18: I would drive by and, you know.
19: You would drive fast as you drove by.
18: But
19: I'm not stopping. Roll the windows up. Roll the windows up.
18: To say it was dilapidated was an understatement.
19: No, that's understatement. Yeah, right.
18: And to see the restoration. This is the first time I'm in here, really.
19: You weren't here last year?
18: No, I was not. I was unavoidably detained. I think I was playing golf or something. But that being said, and it's just amazing what's transpired. Meanwhile, we've got 1 hour left before the sixth Eat Detroit officially kicks in.
19: Right.
18: Do you have anything mapped out of where you want to go or how it's going to shake out?
19: Speaking of maps, yes, I'm going to the financial district.
18: Kev,
19: first.
18: Ed, do you have a plan?
11: Well, we're going to start right here at Corktown because there's so many great places
18: right here. Right.
11: So, and then we'll just work our way up to the financial district.
19: Steve,
11: and,
19: I think the Six Spoke Brewing Company is calling your name.
18: I saw that earlier.
19: Okay. Anything with brewing or beer in the name. Steve, you want to go to London Chop House, Steve? No, that brewing company really is speaking to me right now.
18: Well, research purposes, baby.
19: That's right.
18: Let's update you. We've got a lot to unpack here over the next 45 minutes or so.
11: All right. Thank you, Steve. In the on-again, off-again Mideast, Israel and Iran now say that they will halt strikes on each other for now, but warned of forceful responses to any future aggression. That ends at least temporarily in exchange of missile attacks that put a questionable ceasefire and diplomatic effort in peril. Prime Minister Netanyahu said that Israel will respond with might to any attacks from Iran or from any proxy, adding that the war has not yet ended. Well, it is a little better at the pump. According to AAA, gas prices in Michigan are down 21 cents from 1 week ago. On average, we're paying $4.17 for regular, down 61 cents from this time last month, but still up 99 cents compared to this time last year.
18: Anybody's guess, by the way, Kev, where gas prices are going to go from this point forward.
11: Who knows?
18: It's great that they're down 21 cents from a week ago.
11: But hold on. Yeah.
18: Exactly.
11: Yep. So if you got a full 15-gallon tank now, you're paying about $63 to fill that tank.
19: Who has a 15-gallon tank?
18: Nobody.
19: I'm about to say.
11: Your lawnmower.
19: A unicycle? A lawnmower? What is a 15-gallon tank?
18: They sure as hell don't make Yugos anymore.
20: My Fusion's got a 14-gallon tank.
11: Wow. Interesting story here, and I help me out with this one. The Gordie Howe Bridge is set for a ribbon-cutting event this Friday. So far, the mayor has not been informed. The mayor of Windsor has not been informed. So don't start lining up to cross the bridge. That won't be apparently for a while. An anonymous source is indicating a deal between Canada and the U.S. may allow the bridge to open next week or the week after. Though nothing has been confirmed as of yet. Canada, of course, has paid for the bridge, $4.6 billion
20: up front,
11: and will recoup the cost through tolls. So big ceremony, apparently, the ribbon-cutting Friday, but don't go across the bridge.
19: This is the question. Is the first car across going from the U.S. to Canada?
11: That's a good question.
19: Or from Canada to U.S.? And if you're like a photographer, where do you light up?
18: Well, it's a 50-50 guess.
11: That's a good question.
19: And then if they let them go at the same time, is it the fight? Do they speed across to be the first one? I mean, how is this thing working?
18: Well, if our Canadian friends foot the bill, I'd be in favor of Let Canada to the United States.
20: Yeah, I got to go first.
1: Common courtesy. Let them go first.
18: That's what I would vote on. But nobody ever asked me.
20: What was the cost again, Kevin, the total cost?
1: It was $4.6 billion.
20: How long in tolls do you think it's going to take to make that back?
19: The first toll? That'll be $406 billion.
21: A couple of trucks.
1: Yeah, there you go.
18: Something tells me they're going to do what they can to hurry it along.
1: Well, like we've been talking, security ramped up tonight's to cancel tonight's viewing party outside Madison Square Garden, due in large part, of course, the attendance of both for the president and Mayor Mamdani. At Game 3 of the NBA Finals, Spurs hope to get their first win against the Knicks. Tip-off is at 8:30. Well, it's been shown that smell is linked to memory, and these smells have the 90s all over them. One whiff, and you'll be back in that decade. Researchers' list includes the unisex fragrance of CK1. Famous.
18: Recall that.
1: Famous. Unisex. Yeah. Play-Doh, which made a comeback in the 90s.
18: Unmistakable.
19: Yeah. Well, that was that 90s. Play-Doh been around since forever.
1: But it was born in the back. Yeah. Yeah. Bubble jug gum. Remember that stuff? It was a powdered concoction. It transformed into bubble gum as you chewed it. It had that smell, like a fruit cocktail aroma. The strong plastic smell of jelly sandals.
20: Jellies.
1: Yeah, in France, and then, of course, over in our country. And get this, the smell of a Blockbuster store. It's a combination of polish, carpet cleaner, popcorn, and chocolate. We all love that Blockbuster smell. Love it.
18: Unmistakable.
1: Yeah.
18: You knew exactly where the hell you were.
19: Is that the first thing that comes to your mind for 90s smell?
1: What's yours?
19: Ace body spray.
1: Oh,
19: remember that?
1: Yes. I do. I do remember that, Ken. Yep.
18: Are you saying Ace or Axe?
19: Axe, whatever it is.
20: That's body spray.
18: I was thinking, my good friend Kenny getting his body spray from a hardware store. Says a lot about you there, lad.
19: Isn't the smell of a Cinnabon also a 90s smell?
18: It is indeed.
1: Yes. Cinnabon for Cinnabon sure.
18: And you would walk into a mall
1: Wash it down with
19: your Sarbo pizza and Cinnabon. Yeah.
1: Wash it down with an Orange Julius.
19: There you go.
20: That's another
19: All that mess that got on there for the 90s.
1: Kanye, whatever his name is this week, he is 49 years old today. Keenan Ivory Wayans celebrates number 68. Bonnie Tyler, 75 years old. Boz Skaggs is 82. And Nancy Sinatra, those boots are still walking at the age of 86.
19: Just not as fast as they used to walk.
1: Happy birthday.
19: So Kanye's 49.
1: Yeah.
18: I'm not buying that. Are you?
19: Yeah.
18: Dude's been around forever and he's only 49?
19: Only 49.
1: And it says, yeah.
20: Well, the agent says he's 49.
19: Yeah. All right. I'll go for that.
1: I mean, if you can't trust Kanye, who can you trust?
20: Kanye's 49.
1: You think so?
18: Huh? Wait a minute.
20: He's not buying it.
18: Something's just occurred to me. I understand why Mitchell had to leave. He's got stuff to do. But we've been big time by Bernie.
20: Yeah, what's up with
18: Bernie?
19: Bernie's got to do things, too.
18: What's he got to do?
19: Bernie is...
1: Doesn't have to go to work.
19: He's got table 8, 12, 15, and 19.
20: He's working all the tables. He's holding court, Steve.
18: He's working all the tables.
19: He's working the tables. CD showed up here.
1: Hey, CD.
18: CD
19: showed up.
22: What's up, bro?
19: What's up, man?
18: You all right?
22: Yeah, just came back from the Fisher. Forgot to come down here, say hello, shake some hands. Watch Bernie schmooze.
18: Well, we've just been informed that Bernie's vacuuming two buses. So that's very nice of him.
19: I'm going to tell you another thing, too. Don't ever believe anything you see online today. I'm glad CD's here. I sent CD a thing earlier, and I saw online, on Twitter, that Kathleen Turner had passed away. So we had her on the show. I was sending the CD. And then I get her and look at it. She hasn't passed away. Don't even worry about it.
22: I saw that too. I said, Kathleen Turner passed away?
19: But I'm telling you, I saw it online.
22: I know,
19: on Twitter,
22: I saw it too.
19: And I don't know why these people, why do they do these things? But what do you get out of it?
22: What do you actually get out of it as a person that puts stuff up like that? You dig a little bit more and then you find out it's a no, Kathleen Turner is not dead.
20: It's a
22: piece. I saw that she was dead, but then, no, it was a, you know what it wasn't? It wasn't that she was dead. They said, remembering Kathleen Turner.
1: Yeah, that's what they do. Yeah, they say.
22: So it implied that she might have been dead, but they never said she was dead.
19: But once the first person puts the remembering there, then the next person on Twitter puts, all right, she's dead. And then the next thing you know, they got bios up and everything.
18: They're just looking back at her career. That's all.
22: Now she has crippling arthritis. Right. I mean, she's on death's door. Yeah, she got some issues.
19: Passed away.
1: Or else they'll put up something like, so sad what happened to Marie Osmond or something. Oh, my God, what happened? I guess she passed away.
18: I don't even look anymore.
19: It's just because
18: it's a nowhere road.
4: She had a bad hair day.
1: Yeah, well, so sad. I want to make sure my Marie Osmond fan club is
22: kind of makes
1: valid.
22: You want to have a drink, which I'm going to have. Fellas, well, I'll see you in a minute.
18: Again, repeating our top story of the hour, Kathleen Turner is still alive.
19: Still alive.
18: It is the Mitch Albom Show here on 760 WJR. I just

0: All right, the peoples have arrived here at Central Station.
1: Yes.
0: We are making our way to the beginning of the sixth Eat Detroit. Everybody, you know what? I'm going to be honest with you. From time to time, I wear shorts all the time. That's public
2: I know
0: that. Record.
2: November.
0: And I sometimes think when I come to an event like this, I will be horrifically underdressed. I'm used to it, though. I am not a fashion plate, never have been, never will be. But there's a lot of people in shorts right
1: now. Yes, there are.
2: Mostly women.
0: Whatever.
3: But they're actually going to walk, you know, the streets of Detroit and get on these buses. So this is probably, this is the one place you actually are properly attired.
0: Thank you very much for pointing that out, Ken.
3: Yes, you are.
0: Meanwhile, let's talk about this. At Madison Square Garden tonight, one of the nation's foremost venues, period. You've got Game 3 of the NBA Finals. I did not see this coming with the Knicks, although they're playing some damn good ball, up 2-0 on the San Antonio Spurs via the 105-104 win in San Antonio in Game 2 on Friday night. Now, you know there's a lot going on. President Trump is going to be on hand for tonight's Game 3, which means, obviously, security is going to be absolutely bonkers. Now, the watch party, which has become famous for these rabid New York Knicks fans, has been canceled. How do you think that's going over with the New Yorkers?
4: I'm going to tell you about that president. I like the finite guy.
3: I have no sympathy for these watch parties. You're just standing in a bunch of a group of people doing
0: but
3: the same thing.
0: But it's a party, dude.
3: It's not a party. Yeah. It's a bunch of people standing.
2: Really
3: they're not really partying.
2: Remember when the wings were hot? They filled the Joe
0: fans?
2: Oh, yeah. Come on, now, Kenny.
1: That I can understand.
3: No, that's a different story.
0: Why?
3: These are like outside little spots.
1: Outside the venue.
3: And they
0: where
3: just
0: are the
3: stand
0: venue?
3: There.
0: Where are the games going on?
3: Yeah,
0: okay,
3: but it's
0: I
3: just
0: get
3: stupid.
0: It.
3: But what are you standing out there for?
0: Because you didn't have $40,000 to buy a ticket.
2: Yeah.
0: So you want to be close to it.
3: So you're still not seeing the game or something on the TV that you would have saw at home. Why don't you go home? What are you standing out there for?
0: You want to be a part of it.
3: You're going to tell people 30 years from now I was a part of it. No, you're outside.
0: You know, they haven't been to a final since 1999, dude. It's been a while.
3: Okay.
0: And you know New York. And listen.
2: I'm not
0: a big fan of New York sports, but I like to give the Knicks their due.
3: You do what every New Yorker does. You go, and 20 years now, you lie and say you were there. You don't have to you don't have to stand out there. You don't have to stand out
0: 10
3: there.
0: 10 years from now, there will be 17.9 billion people who are there.
3: It was Will Chamberlain's game, the 100-point game. There's 50,000 people saying they were there in the day of Thanksgiving. What, 3,000 people?
2: It's like Woodstock. Everybody was there, right? Yeah.
3: But this is my thing.
0: I was not.
3: No, what is the most annoying New York celebrity that's at these games? I'm going to give you my answer.
5: You mean now
3: you
5: the
3: have one
5: still that is dead?
0: Well, there's going to be one right after the other.
3: No, but there's one to meet it.
1: Spike Lee?
3: If that's your guy, that's fine. He's annoying also. But there's one.
0: Tracy Morgan?
3: He's annoying also.
0: Shyamala?
3: He's annoying also. But to me, Fat Joe is the most annoying. Because half the people don't even know who he is. And
0: I have no idea who Fat Joe is.
3: He's a rapper.
1: The rapper
3: he just, and he ain't fat anymore. He's lost a lot of weight since his
0: Well,
3: Fat
0: then
3: Joe
0: that's
3: day.
0: False advertising.
3: And he was at the press conference they had Saturday asking questions to the players. They allowed this. The New York media allowed this. Now, does that take the most annoying cake?
0: Well, what is the criteria as far as being a celebrity to get a ticket? Who decides that?
3: I think the Garden people decide who gets a ticket. You know,
2: MSG.
3: Because like I said, I saw a thing today, and this is the internet, so don't kill me if it's not true, that Jerry Seinfeld could not get a
0: ticket. I don't get it.
3: And that means that shows you how many big money players are going to be at this game.
4: If I can't get a ticket, you can't get a ticket.
0: If Seinfeld's not getting
4: Kramer.
0: Who just reeks of New York.
3: Yeah, but I hadn't seen him in any games in the playoffs.
0: Well, they probably take that into account.
3: Right, but okay, we see Tracy Moore. You don't see Shyamalan. And is he still with the Jenner girl?
0: Yes.
3: You know, still another career for her to destroy, but tonight she'll be at the game. You know, she can destroy somebody else's career another time. And then you got Fat Joe, Spike Lee, Tracy Morgan, and Ben Stiller. That's the fabulous five.
1: Forgot Ben.
0: Now, what do you think Seinfeld's reaction is going to be when he's on the outside looking in and Fat Joe's in?
4: I'm going to have to marry a Jenner. That's the only solution.
0: I mean, there's got to be rules.
1: To get beat out by Fat Joe.
0: Again, as we discussed at the beginning when Mitchell was here with us, you know, politics aside, You know, for Donald Trump to take it upon himself to throw everything out of whack by being in attendance for tonight's Game 3, I really appreciate the fact that Donald Trump is a sports fan. I get it. I understand that. That's great. But, listen, there's a lot of things going on with, security and all this stuff, and I just don't think it was the right thing to do, but that's just me.
3: Yeah, well, it's about him. It made it about him, which is all. That's fine. And I don't have. You know what? If he wants to be there, he won, so he gets the right to be there. I wouldn't have done it. Maybe a normal person wouldn't have done it. But I'm not going to argue about it because I don't like New Yorkers either. It's like Green Bay Packers. If he wanted to go to a Green Bay Packer game, I would care less because I don't like Green Bay Packer fans either. So New York, too bad. Go home. Get out the parking lot outside. Go home. Watch the game on TV like everybody
0: else. Boy, that's pretty cold-blooded, bro. Yeah.
3: Now, if you're a celebrity, would you pay $40,000 and have to sit at the top? Wouldn't that be embarrassing?
0: No.
3: So if you're
0: would not.
3: There will be celebrities up top.
0: Well, you can talk all you want about the price of Game 3, and it's outrageous. It truly is. But, we've got the World Cup every 4 years, hosted this time around Canada, the United States, and Mexico. And the United States, by the way, the men's national team gets underway Friday in the City of Angels.
3: Not any good.
0: Against Paraguay. There's a little expectation. But you talk about some unbelievable prices.
3: Oh.
0: For the final, I read it was already $2.3 million a ticket.
2: Million?
0: Come on. Yes.
2: Wow. How about that?
3: For one game.
0: For one game.
3: See, that's what I'm saying. That's ridiculous.
0: It is. Well, FIFA's caught a lot of hell.
3: That's ridiculous.
0: Yeah, every ticket, it sold out, from what I understand. So anyway, when it comes to sport and money, it's a mood issue. We've got more to come as we continue to provide the pregame.
3: As of 10 minutes ago, the cheapest ticket now to get in the building, $7,000 or $8,000.
2: Wow.
0: That's the cheapest.
3: The cheapest. That's at the top.
0: Wow. Yeah, that's...
3: Resale is approaching $10,000.
0: So if you could, theoretically, you could buy one for $7,000 and resell it for $10,000.
3: Yeah,
2: right.
0: That's good business.
3: Yeah. Yeah, but a lot of pressure if you're out there trying to hawk that ticket. That's a lot of pressure to take that first bid.
0: Right. It is the Mitch Albom Show here on 760 WJR.
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6: 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That construction still slowing you down on 75 southbound between 11 and 9 mile. That's occupying three of your left lanes. You're slow from 12 mile there. That's going to wrap up June 15th. Debris blocks your roadway, the right lane anyway, on I-75 northbound at Allen Road. 75 northbound after 9 mile. We have an accident blocking right shoulder. Another wreck on 75 southbound at 12 mile. And some more construction on I-94 westbound between Rotunda Drive and Wayne Road. Now WJR weather first from the Weather Channel. Right now it's partly cloudy, 86 degrees. More clouds for tonight. We'll drop down to 70. Scattered thunderstorms tomorrow. Some of those may be severe. We'll keep you posted. A high near 80. I'm Rich Luzinski, WJR traffic and weather first.
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12: Fox News, I'm Tom Graham. After just one day, the defense team has rested in the Carmelo Anthony murder trial in Texas. Fox's Jessica Rosenthal.
13: Carmelo Anthony's accused of stabbing Austin Metcalf to death at a track and field championship event in Frisco, Texas last year. Both were 17 and in high school when it happened last April.
12: The case's racial implications have sparked interest on social media. Anthony is black, Metcalf is white. Jury selection begins in the trial of a man accused of sparking one of the most destructive wildfires in Los Angeles history.
14: Jonathan Rindernecht has pleaded not guilty to federal charges, including destruction of property by means of fire. Prosecutors allege the 30-year-old intentionally set the Lockman fire on New Year's Day of last year, which was put out but reignited days later amid high winds to become the Palisades fire, citing cell phone data and surveillance video.
12: Fox's Tristan Goodwin, America's listening to Fox News.
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6: 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We've got some slowdowns on 75 northbound at Allen Road due to debris blocking your right lane. I-75 northbound after 9 miles, steer clear of an accident blocking your right shoulder. A little further down, I-75 southbound at 12 mile, an accident blocking your right shoulder there as well. And that construction causing some significant stop and go on 75 southbound between 11 mile and 9 mile. You're slow from 12 mile there. That's blocking your 3 left lanes. Should be done by June 15th. 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Partly cloudy and 86 degrees right now. More clouds for tonight will drop down to 70. Scattered thunderstorms tomorrow, a high near 80. I'm Rich Luzinski, WJR Traffic and Weather First.
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5: 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Breaking down the headlines Michiganders are talking about. Kevin talks, and then you talk on All Talk. 9 a.m. to noon on 760 WJR. In a town built on grit, there's one voice that cuts through the noise. Afternoons, Michigan turns to Ryan Ermani. Fearless, unfiltered, and impossible to ignore. It's JR Afternoon 2 till 4 on 760 WJR. This is Mitch Albom with Ken Brown on 760 WJR. Where Michigan comes to talk.
0: Welcome back into the Mitch Albom Show here on 760 WJR. Big things going on. The sixth Eat Detroit officially underway.
3: Eat Detroit. Hey, that's you. I did a roast yesterday.
0: Huh?
3: I did a roast yesterday.
17: You did?
3: I did a roast. I was telling you, Kevin was talking about this. Kevin wrote a couple of my jokes for me for the roast.
4: Or beef?
3: I had to do a roast for a pastor.
0: Hold on. That's difficult.
3: And 87744 Mitch, I'm looking for a new church now. So please give me a suggestion. But the thing was, if it's going to be a roast, I said, are you sure you want to do a roast? Because you know how roast you got to do.
0: Okay, now let me ask you this, though. And you've been in comedy for a long time. Usually roasts can get pretty blue. That's just the way they go.
3: Yeah, but this was in
0: a church.
3: Well,
0: with a pastor.
3: No, it's in a church.
0: Can't do it.
3: No sexual jokes, no cussing, and no talking about.
0: So how did you perform?
3: Oh, it was fantastic. But my point being, I was telling Kevin, you know, I was trying to be edgy and, you know, not too far off.
4: That's a hard line.
3: But
0: you wanted to push the envelope.
3: But I had to because I thought.
0: Of course you did.
3: And I told him beforehand, hey, you know, you know what's coming. It's a roast. So I'm looking for a new church. I'll see you Sunday. So,
4: what was your best line, Kenny?
3: I can't get the lines out because they were. I'm with the copyright infringement.
0: Things.
3: But one of them had Kwame Kilpatrick in it.
0: Okay.
3: That's all.
0: Oh, boy.
3: That's one. Right. That's Kevin wrote that one for me.
4: Oh, that's cool.
22: I'm glad it worked.
3: Yeah, so anyway, fun time.
0: All right. In the time we have left, we need to discuss this. We know that Dylan Larkin, his 11-year run as a member of the Winged Wheelers is come to an end as he has requested a trade. He made the postseason as a Red Wing his rookie year, and then the next 10, no. We know now Dylan has a list of three teams that he would accept a trade to. Important to note that over the next couple of years, Dylan Larkin has a no-trade clause, meaning he can veto any deal that Stevie Y puts together. The three teams are in no particular order: the Florida Panthers, the Vegas Golden Knights, who currently have a 2-1 series lead over the Carolina Hurricanes in the Stanley Cup Final, and certainly not a shock, the Minnesota Wild.
3: Please go through. Since I'm not the hockey aficionado,
0: am I going to talk to you about this?
3: Explain to me why he picked those teams. Are there reasons for those?
0: Well,
3: three teams?
0: Florida is interesting. They were the defending back-to-back Cup champions. They were on the outside looking in the postseason this year. That being said, all indications are a fine organization, and they've got talent there. The Vegas Golden Knights. They're in their third Stanley Cup final. in 9 years for still somewhat of an expansion team.
2: Yeah, yeah.
0: That's pretty damn good. Although, as I've said time and time again, when they came into the league, the expansion draft, certainly not what it was back in the day. You actually have talent. A lot of teams releasing people strictly because of finances that can play the game. I digress.
3: So does this friend, he has friends on these teams, or these just or good organizations?
0: Well,
3: he
0: wants to play Minnesota for. Comes to mind because you've got his Olympic buddy there, Quinn Hughes. And apparently they had quite a bond there during the gold medal run. And I'm not shocked that he would select Minnesota. Not to mention, Minnesota is a hockey hotbed.
4: Big time.
0: As far as high school hockey, it's unreal.
3: Really?
0: How successful it is. And the Wild draw extremely well. And they're competitive. So now we'll be able to see if Steve Yzerman is able to put a deal together with any of these three teams. So he's not going to give Dylan Larkin away by any stretch of the imagination, and I still find it terribly sad. And Dylan Larkin, let's call him what he is. He was a friend of the Mitch Albom Show. We've had him on countless times.
3: Seems like a good dude.
0: Well,
3: seems like a good dude.
0: Listen, losing is not easy. Now, I know there's a lot of members of Hockey Town that are saying good riddance. And I will say this, that when you go back to January 24th and the Red Wings were in a tie for the Eastern Conference lead, think about
2: yes,
0: that.
2: Yes.
0: The Eastern Conference lead, and then again they're on the outside looking in as far as the postseason, 10 straight years of franchise record. It was a leadership issue. You know, Todd McClellan came out 2.5-3 weeks before the end of the season saying, look, I'm having a hard time getting these guys motivated. What the hell do you mean?
3: Yeah.
0: You're having a hard time getting these guys motivated.
3: How many
0: motivated?
3: Guys on the hockey team?
0: 15, 16.
3: So you're going to blame one guy? Is that what
0: no, I'm not blaming
3: one guy. Not you. I'm saying, are they blaming one guy?
0: Well, because he's the captain.
3: All right, but the rest of the team got to play too now.
0: But right, I understand that. But and there were some underachievers. But at the same time, and this is a sad, sad note, Dylan Larkin, when this trade is completed, will be the first Red Wing captain in some 40 years that does not end his career as a winged wheeler.
2: Wow. Really? Wow.
0: So there is unfortunate precedent being
3: so
0: set.
3: So you are sure he's going to get dealt, though?
0: Well, yeah, you don't want somebody who don't want to be here.
3: Well, yeah, I mean, but in the worst-case scenario, Steve doesn't have to trade him, right?
0: Well, no, I guess he does not right. because he's under contract
3: right, he's
0: under
3: for
0: contract. A while at
3: right.
0: like $8.5 million a
3: right.
0: year.
3: Take your money and show up at the rink.
0: But that being said, what this does is put the onus on Stevie Y. Right. I'm a big Stevie Yzerman guy. I'm an Yzer plan guy. And I've defended him because I'm a bit biased. But that being said, when you're on the outside looking in, he just finished his seventh year as the general manager of this fine organization. And I'm sorry, he had organization for our Canadian friends.
2: Yes.
0: You've got to start putting the pieces together here.
2: Steve, do you think this is more of a black eye on the Red Wings organization than it is on Steve, than it is on Dylan Larkin?
0: You know what? I think it's 50-50.
2: Yeah.
0: You know, at the end of the year, Dylan Larkin came out, Kev, and gave every indication that he wanted to be a part of this franchise when they do get to the postseason and win a cup. Mm-hmm. That's what he said, and you can only go by that. Now, there's been friction between he and Stevie.
2: Sure.
0: You go back 2 trade deadlines ago. After the season, Dylan came out and said, look, we did nothing. We did absolutely nothing to improve the room. So we were kind of off and running at that point. So we're going to see where it goes. I think Dylan Larkin's going to be traded to one of his three preferred teams. We'll have to wait and see. All right, folks, it is the Mitch Albom Show right here on 760 WJR. This

0: This is here a little early for Monday.
1: What?
0: The phone is ringing, and I think I know who this is. Hello?
2: Hey, Mitch. Stan Campbell. Stan's eighth cousin on his mother's side.
0: Sounds like you're going backwards, Stan. Last week you were his fifth cousin on his mother's side.
2: Last week was before Myles Garrett, man.
0: What happened there?
2: Well, you know, there's been a kind of a lot of the talk about the Rams getting Garrett, and why didn't the Lions do something like that, you know?
0: Yeah.
2: And I'm on my cousin's side, man. You know I am. One thing you got to say about the Campbells, Campbell sticks like glue. And that goes for the family as well as the soup. Chunky kind, anyhow.
0: The chunky kind, okay.
2: So I finally got to see my cousin.
0: Oh, they let you into training camp.
2: Well, kinda.
0: Kinda?
2: I actually just waited in the parking lot.
0: Okay.
2: And when he came out to his car, it was maybe 11 at night because he works late, man. I mean, he really does. The dude is all in, man.
0: Okay.
2: And I said, hey, cuz. And he kind of looked at me the way cousins do, you know?
0: How's that?
2: Kind of like, which one are you again? He's always joshing with me, man. And so I reminded him, and he stuck out his hand.
0: Oh, that's nice. So you shook hands after all this time.
2: Yeah. Well, actually, I think he was trying to get the truck door open, but I took it as a handshake. And then he said one of those things that, you know, you can only share with family.
0: Which was?
2: That's my truck, man. That's old Dan just joshing me again, man. We had us a good laugh. And then he said, no, seriously, that's my truck. And I think he may have added something like how secure he felt in it.
0: How secure he felt in his truck?
2: Yeah, something like that. Something like, don't make me call security, you know? Cousin stuff.
0: Okay. And then what happened?
2: Well, we were both looking at his truck, and I wanted to say something to, you know, kind of diffuse the situation. So I said, how many miles you got on that thing? But I think he only heard, how about that miles thing?
0: Oh.
2: And his face got kind of red. Next thing you know, he was introducing me to some of his friends.
0: His friends?
2: With the Allen Park police. Yeah. Nice guys, man.
0: I see. Okay, so you're all okay now, though.
2: Oh, yeah, man. All cool. And you know, I hear you got some kind of shindig going on there, man.
0: Yeah, it's called Eat Detroit.
2: Oh, yeah? So it's about eating, huh?
0: Yes, that's why it's called Eat Detroit.
3: Yes.
0: 26 of the best restaurants in the city, and people go around from one to the other taste testing their food.
2: Outstanding, man. Outstanding. And so this is just open to the public, right? Like now?
0: No, actually it's been sold out for weeks.
2: Oh, right, man. Right, yeah. But you're going, right?
0: I am.
2: Okay. That's cool. Yeah, how many restaurants did you say? 26?
0: Yes.
2: That's a lot of food, man.
0: It is.
2: So, like, if I were to meet you at one of these restaurants, you know, just by coincidence, would that free food thing still apply?
0: I don't think so.
2: No, man, I didn't think so. So, anyhow, I got to break down some film, game film tonight, and try and send it to my cousin before the next minicamp, man. I'm slammed with work, man.
0: That's good.
2: Yeah. 26 restaurants, huh?
0: Why do I get the feeling that you're going to keep talking until I get you a ticket?
2: Wait, you're giving me a ticket? Well, hell, I didn't expect that, man, but thank you.
0: No, I didn't
2: really
0: say...
2: thank you on account of, with all this tape I got to break down and the Allen Park police impounding my car and all. Eating is sort of taking a back seat, you know? Yeah, man, like since last Friday.
0: You haven't eaten since last Friday?
2: No, come on, man. I didn't mean, you mean like food?
0: Yes, food.
2: No.
0: Okay, if you haven't eaten since last Friday, I'll get you a ticket.
2: Hot dog. Do they have hot dogs? I'm not picky, man. Hell, I'll eat the bun, the ketchup, the relish if you want, man.
0: So long, Stan. See you later.
2: Onward down the field.
0: Okay. Stan Campbell, Dan's, what do you say, eighth cousin on his mother's side?
1: Mother's side.
0: At least today. It's 760 WJR live from Eat Detroit.
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3: 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We've got an accident on I-75 northbound after 9 Mile, blocking your right shoulder. Another wreck on 75 southbound at 12 Mile. Construction slowing you down on 75 southbound at the Jeffries. We also have construction on I-75 southbound between 11 and 9 Mile. That's causing slow traffic from 12 Mile. 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
0: 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In a town built on grit, there's one voice that cuts through the noise. 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Wake up with JR Morning. News, traffic, weather, and smart conversation. 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Kick back with Lomas Brown and Anthony Bellino. 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
4: Well, my friends, that is going to wrap up the pregame festivities for the 6th Eat Detroit. How about that? We have paid our dues. Now we're going to go put the feed bag on.
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4: 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I can't wait. Always a very special...

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1: Section 5, that's row 4. Ridiculous. You're not even on the wood.
2: That's
1: row
2: 4.
1: $180,187.20.
2: Ridiculous. That's ridiculous. AB, that's somebody's house. You could actually go out and buy a house for the amount you'll pay for 3-4 hours of entertainment.
1: You're lucky if you get 4 hours.
2: Oh, my God.
1: You better get in there when the door's open.
2: Man, well, I told you, AB, it's the ambiance. It's the Mecca. It's Madison Square Garden. That's what they're paying for. Probably 1,000 of that is for the game. The other 179,000, okay, that's for being in Madison.
1: And sure, yeah, all that hullabaloo. Yeah, that's all fine and dandy. But for the guy right now, who's about 80, 85, 89, who's been a New Yorker his whole life, who's been waiting how many years,
2: I know, AB,
1: right, who's going to be sitting, doesn't have a chance at something like this.
2: You're right.
1: Right?
2: You're right.
1: The dad that doesn't have a chance at anything like this.
2: That's the sad part.
1: That's criminal. $5,000 to get in the door?
2: Hey, AB, look, we ain't talking about parking. We're not talking about concessions.
1: Concessions?
2: Getting a jersey.
1: A jersey?
2: I mean, we ain't talking about none of that.
1: Not
2: man.
1: New jerseys. Yeah. You'll never get the Nets back, New Jersey.
2: $180,000.
1: Unbelievable.
2: Wow.
1: $5,000 to get in the door?
2: Wow.
1: So it is Monday, June 8th, which is the birthday of a very close friend of mine, Bakari Montgomery. So happy birthday to him. Lifelong New York Knick.
2: Bakari.
1: The pride of Staten Island.
2: Okay.
1: The island's finest.
2: Oh, he's the one that got married. You went to his wedding?
1: No, that was Dantes. He got married in Baltimore.
2: All right.
1: Bakari got married a couple of years ago in the islands because his wife's from Trinidad.
2: Oh.
1: Oh, yeah, yeah.
2: You should have went to that wedding.
1: Oh, man, I'll tell you what. Wow. What a time. So, Knicks Spurs game number 3, Wemby versus Brunson. Knicks going to win tonight?
2: Can the Spurs steal game three? I think they might steal game 3 because I want to see this go at least 6 or 7.
1: Yeah, please go 7 for the love of God. For Danny Kalen and Lomas Brown, I'm Anthony Bellino saying so long. We'll see you tomorrow, same time, same place on the Great Voice of the Great Lake.
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3: The world's most famous person at the world's most famous arena. I'm Lisa Lucera, Fox News. President Trump set to attend Game 3 of the NBA Finals at Madison Square Garden in about an hour and a half. He said last week New York Knicks owner James Dolan invited him to sit in his box. Security in and around the arena will be extra tight.
4: The NYPD, Secret Service, Air Marshals, and other federal law enforcement are all here. The NYPD is using drones to monitor the security perimeter, and fans attending tonight's game will not be allowed to bring bags. The Secret Service and NYPD also canceled tonight's watch party outside of MSG. Instead, there will be three watch parties at other city locations farther away from the arena.
3: Fox's Nate Foy at Madison Square Garden. Israel and Iran pausing strikes after a weekend of trading fire for the first time since they agreed to a ceasefire back in April.
5: Hezbollah was attacking Israeli civilians in northern Israel. Then Israel carried out strikes against Hezbollah's headquarters in Beirut Sunday morning. Iran responding by launching three waves of ballistic missiles into Israel, all shot down. Israel then launching strikes inside Iran, destroying surface-to-air missile sites, as well as a petrochemical plant used to make weapons.
3: Fox's Lucas Tomlinson at the White House. A federal judge has ruled the $100,000 fee on visa applicants for highly skilled workers is unconstitutional.
6: According to court records, last year there were about 3 to 6 years that these lasted. The H-1B program was created in 1990. The judge today writes, the substance and application of the $100,000 payment reveal that it is a tax regardless of what the payment is called.
3: Fox's David Spunt in Washington. 20 Democratic states, including California, sued to block the fee increase around the president, arguing the president exceeded his authority by imposing it. The chief prosecutor of the International Criminal Court, Karim Khan, has been suspended from his duties pending a final decision by an oversight body. 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
20: M10 northbound at Telegraph Road, an accident. The three left lanes are blocked. Emergency crews on the scene. Traffic backing up. I-75 southbound after 12 Mile Road, an accident on the right shoulder. An accident has cleared from 94 eastbound at Harper Avenue in Macomb County. I'm Peggy Hodge, WJR Traffic and Weather first.
0: Clear to start off this Monday, then a sunny afternoon with a high of 88. Clouds will move in tonight with showers late and a low in the upper 60s. Then rain will increase in coverage on Tuesday with a high near 86. From the Weather Channel, I'm meteorologist Jeff Marr on 760 WJR, where Michigan comes to talk.
21: Welcome into a very special show tonight as we highlight the Detroit region, Aerotropolis. The Aerotropolis is a
11: premier location for greenfield expansion here in Southeast Michigan. It offers 6,000 acres of ready development land that is centered in some wonderful communities inside that footprint, including Van Buren Township and Huron Charter Township and the city of Romulus and the city of Taylor. And we're going to talk to some leaders in the community today, because one of the things that has become very apparent inside the footprint of the Aerotropolis is when one community is able to land a new business or a new restaurant, then everybody else in the region benefits. And so, yes, everybody wants to land a new job or a new realtor, but at the end of the day, if everybody's able to benefit, everybody is working together. And there are certainly technology advances here too, and some of the wonderful things that are available, the American Center for Mobility, for example, the Port Authority, obviously Detroit Metro Airport, drone technology, rails and freeways that are available, all of the wonderful things that is highlighted in the Detroit region Aerotropolis, many of the cities and townships are able to take advantage of and highlight when selling their communities to developers. And then ultimately, who are the ones that benefit the most? It's those in the community. So we're going to spend an hour tonight talking to those leaders, how they are courting potential business, how they're readying their communities for further expansion and development, and making sure that they are on the cutting edge of affordability while growing their communities, all within the framework that they've created inside their cities and townships. It's going to be a wonderful conversation. I'm so happy that you'll join me here tonight on WJR. We'll take a break and we'll get to it next here.
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14: 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Chris Alberta from Principium. 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
11: All right, welcome back. You know, one of the most important communities in our state is the city of Romulus. Because why? Well, it is the gateway into Michigan, home to Detroit Metropolitan Airport, an international airport. You're getting travelers from all over the world that stream into our state right in the city of Romulus. And when we talk about the overarching Aerotropolis community, there are so many members inside of that umbrella that are so important to its success, and certainly the city of Romulus fits that bill. Mayor Robert McCrate joins me to talk all about the good city of Romulus. It's good to see you, Mr. Mayor.
4: Good to see you as well, and thank you again for having us on. It's always my favorite subject to talk about the city of Romulus, and happy to be here.
11: Yeah, it's good to have you, and it should be an important topic because you know, we've seen a lot of economic growth in different areas of our state, certainly in the metropolitan area, but Romulus is doing something to advance the ball.
4: Right, absolutely. We've been really focused on it. Like you said, we are home to DTW, but we also have I-275, 994, and two major railways. So we move southeastern Michigan, in my opinion, through the area. And Romulus thrived back in the day when we had more jobs in the area. So we've really been focused on commercial industrial in the last couple of years. How do we crack that nut? We had green space all around the airport that should have been developed, should be jobs, should be tax base, and we finally broken through that ceiling, I believe, and we've cracked that nut. So we're seeing the square footage come to Romulus, the jobs as well. We've added 2,000 jobs to the region in the first 4 years. So I think we got the ball rolling in that area.
11: How do you even start that process? Because it seems like so daunting. It seems like such a big hill to overcome. But is it just chipping away a little bit at a time?
4: The first shot was to talk to developers. Well, you know, Romulus years ago was known for not being friendly to development, and we had to find out why. And we got better at process, and we just were not. We didn't expedite process, so we started the fast-track process. So now we've gotten to where building and planning, if they have a good set of plans, our building department can do a good set of plans and a review in 5 days.
11: Wow.
4: And that was key to it. So when an investor wants to move in an area, they want to get a shovel in the ground.
11: Sure.
4: They want to see that return on investment.
11: Sure. And now that you've kind of overcome that hurdle, which is absolutely huge for the city, do you find yourself focusing more on the residential aspect now?
4: Yes. Yep. We've done the commercial industrial. We're on the map there. We're working on Ecorse Road with an LDFA with Aerotropolis right now to bring in more jobs. But now we're turning our attention to housing studies. And it's always been an Achilles heel for Romulus to add rooftops. So right now we did a housing study to make sure we understand that market and we can work with developers. But now we're really trying to focus on how we bring more families. You know, my family settled in Romulus because my dad had a job in Romulus. Mm. So now that we're going to bring the jobs back, we want to make sure we're bringing, you know, affordable single-family dwellings as well.
11: Is that personal for you?
4: Absolutely. Absolutely. I love growing up in Romulus. It was a booming community in the 70s. And probably in the 80s when we saw the automotive jobs leave, we fell on hard times. So we've been focused on bringing jobs back to the area, but also having a diverse book of business, not just automotive jobs. We wanted to have different areas of the economy. That way, if one sector falters a little bit, we're still strong. So now we have food service, we have logistics, we have automotive, we're chasing down advanced manufacturing. You know, we're trying to have that diverse book of business. So if one area of the market slows down, you know, Romulus is not going to be hurt again.
11: Yeah. You mentioned Ecorse and some of the things you're doing along that corridor. I want to focus on that for just a minute because that you talk about the freeway systems that intersect in your city, which is absolutely huge for the commerce. But what are you doing on Ecorse specifically that's going to kind of change the landscape?
4: I'm very excited about that. That's one of the key initiatives with Aerotropolis. So when we talked to Wayne County about Ecorse Road, if you're familiar with Romulus, Ecorse Road bottlenecks where all the development's happening. It's 4 and 5 lanes in Taylor, 4 and 5 lanes in Van Buren. But in Romulus, where all that job growth is happening, it's bottlenecked and it's a problem right now, and we're not going to be able to develop it. So we took a good hard look at it, and hopefully the next few days we're going to be able to announce an LDFA being set up that will create the funding to both rebuild Ecorse Road and widen it. The neat thing about Ecorse is every different zoning district in Romulus touches that road. So all the way from single-family residential to heavy industrial. So we're going to have a great blend of uses there down Ecorse Road. And I'm looking forward to that one. It's going to be a 5-10 year project, but it's about the future, right?
11: Sure. Yeah, and in the near term, You got to deal with some of those orange barrels.
4: Yep.
11: But in the long term, you're right. It does make a huge difference. Yep. And I assume it'll be in, you know, different pieces, different sections.
4: Yeah. And it's not about me being the mayor. It's about setting up the city to succeed where we have shortfalls for years past. And how do we grow it? And how do we leave it better than we found it?
11: That's
4: really what we're trying to focus on.
11: So now you focused on a lot of the businesses, and now you're able to focus on the residential. So now you're juggling a lot of different things, all really positive, all really good things.
4: Right.
11: There's also, but again, the focus on manufacturing, there's been a lot of talk about that from the federal level and trying to get as much manufacturing back to the United States as possible. We've lost it. Romulus has lost it over the years, and you try to get it back. Do you find that Romulus is better situated to regain some of that?
4: I do. With 94-275, the railway, DTW, we're 20 minutes from the think tank that is Ann Arbor, 20 minutes from the hard work and blue-collar workforce that is Detroit. So, it's more of a question of why not Romulus, where it used to be why Romulus. And that's where Aerotropolis and the work that Chris is doing has been such a key factor, working with Van Buren and Taylor and Huron, because it's all economic development is regional, right? You know, we're the only ones that see the borders in our communities. Growth and development and jobs, they don't see those borders. They see a region, and that's what's...
11: Do you find with all of the communities within the Aerotropolis umbrella, do you find that everybody kind of benefits? That if one community is getting something, chances are the dominoes are going to fall and they're going to fall in Romulus?
4: Absolutely. So if we bring advanced manufacturing and the jobs to Romulus, you might build a house in Huron or Van Buren, anywhere in the region. We might not get that single-family residential, but it all benefits the area. Yeah. We all grow together.
11: Yeah, certainly. You know, one of the other major topics that we've really highlighted in the past has been drone technology, and that's something that is absolutely exploding, and there's a lot of work being done in Romulus on that front too.
4: Absolutely. We got into that in the beginning because we saw the direct benefit with public safety. You know, why not have your first responders have direct contact or eyes on a scene before they arrive? But when we really started looking into that and worked with Airspace Link, we saw the potential for economic development and growth, and we see where the drone technology is going. So we wanted to make sure we had the rules and regulations and the guardrails put up before. So 3 years ago, you couldn't even fly a drone in Romulus. The airspace was closed because of DTW, and rightfully so.
11: Sure.
4: But because of the steps we've put in place and the rules and regulations and the guardrails, now we're working with the FAA, and over 80% of Romulus is open up to the skies to drone flight. So
11: it changes the landscape. Right. I mean, it certainly does.
4: If we thought, you know, Romulus is planes, trains, and automobiles, why not drones as well? So that's the next shot.
11: That's exactly right.
4: And it's an exciting time to be. I equate it to Dearborn Heights in Detroit in the 20s when Henry Ford was developing, you know, his product in Dearborn. Mm-hmm. This is a game changer. This is a whole new trade. You know, you have to fly the drone, you have to build the drone, you have to repair the drone, you know, the manufacturing, all of it. So we're hoping to bring our schools along too, so our students will learn this, and, you know, junior high and high school, they'll be able to be a drone pilot, drone repairman. It's a whole new trade. So I'm excited about it.
11: Well, and then if Romulus is the hub of all of that, you get folks like you that are going to grow up in the city, that are going to hopefully be community leaders and make a difference down the road.
4: Absolutely. If we can inspire somebody to be to me in 20 years, that's what we want. I don't consider myself to be a politician, so I don't want a politician sitting in the seat. I want somebody who's got a heart for our community to continue to improve the quality of life for the residents there.
11: When you're courting a potential business that's looking at something in your city, just kind of give me the 30,000-foot view of some of the ways that you would sell them on Romulus.
4: It's really changed over the years, and I've been with the city for 25 years in different roles, and so I've seen it change. So 10 years ago when we talked to a developer or builder who's thinking about Tennessee or Texas or investing in another state, their main concern was timeline. How fast can I get a shovel in the ground? And that's why we went through the fast-track process. But now they talk about talent in the workplace. You know, who do we have here? If we're going to bring the jobs here, we want to make sure we have talent to fill those jobs. They talk about utilities and DTE. They talk about the reliability. They talk about those things more than they talk about that timeline, because they're more concerned about the longevity and having a prosperous business here before they invest in Michigan.
11: Mm-hmm. Well, it's all very important. Mm-hmm. And again, you talk about the trickle-down effect of everybody within Aerotropolis benefiting as a region. And that's how everybody gets stronger. It's how all of this really comes into place and all the pieces fall into place. Mayor Robert McCrate of the good city of Romulus, thank you for your time this morning. And keep up the good work, because it's very obvious that things are starting to change in the city, and you can certainly notice that.
4: Thank you. So, I appreciate the comment and also you noticing it. So yeah. Better things to come.
11: Yeah, very good. All right, we're going to take a break. More as we talk about all of the wonderful communities under the Aerotropolis umbrella here on WJR. Don't go anywhere.
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11: Well, there are a number of things happening in the city of Taylor, and I'm happy to be joined by the good mayor, Tim Woolley. It's nice to see you.
24: Good to see you, Chris.
11: Last time we talked, I remember there was a lot of new developments, mm-hmm. and that continues certainly in the city.
24: Yeah, we're pretty excited. It seems things keep rolling, and we're very excited. Yeah.
11: Well, let's start with, I think, probably one of the most talked about issues. It seems on the political landscape at every level is affordable housing.
24: Yeah.
11: The affordability issues that we have, I mean, the age of a first-time home buyer now in the United States is 40.
24: Mm-hmm.
11: It's very hard to attain that whatever their version of an American dream is, whether that's a family, whether that's kids and a dog and the white picket fence.
24: Right.
11: If you want the white picket fence, you got to have a house, and it's becoming more of a challenge for folks getting into the market for the first time.
24: Well, I think what's good about Taylor is we have such a wide variety. You know, our price range is what I think attracts Taylor. You know, for the last couple of years, I think it's a Remax poll, but Taylor in Southeast Michigan has been the number one city for first-time home buyers.
11: Mm-hmm.
24: And I think it's because you can get a house anywhere from between $100,000 to $150,000 all the way up to $500,000.
11: Okay.
24: So I think that's what really attracts people to us, you know, and, you know, I love that word, that first-time home buyer, where you can get your starter home, so to speak, and then potentially look for your forever home in the city of Taylor. If you like it, you know, you're going to stay. Maybe look for that second home in Taylor. That's what me and my wife did. You know, I bought, when I got out of the service, I bought my house in Taylor, and we were looking, and then, you know, we were talking about coaching earlier. I started coaching Little League and stuff, and my family went from two kids to about 150 kids, and we decided we wanted to stay in Taylor since me and my wife both grew up there.
11: You know? Well, it's special.
24: Yeah,
11: right?
24: Absolutely.
11: When you, I mean, I think everybody's got that connection to their hometown or where you grew up, and and you know, for Taylor, there's so many wonderful things happening there, but the focus on affordable housing is important because when you're growing your community, you want to try to bring new people in to show them the magic of the town.
24: Yeah, and I think, you know, it's nice because, you know, people will come and then they'll say, you know, I moved from this area to Taylor and, you know, might have heard this or might have heard that, and, you know, we love it here. You know, and it's like, you know, people, you know, and every city has those little, you know, jokes or rumors and all that, and, you know, I've lived there my whole life, and I love it. You know, I mean, we're not perfect, you know, but
11: I'd love to find somebody who can claim they are.
24: Absolutely, absolutely. And but, you know, Taylor's a good, a great city, in my opinion. It's got everything, you know, and you know, we're continuing to strive to make it better every day. You know, that's my mission.
11: Well, and you got a new Meijer coming, or excuse me, a new Kroger coming.
24: But we do have a new Meijer coming too, so which is great. You
11: unbelievable.
24: Know? That
11: happy
24: so
11: accident.
24: We just announced that not too long ago. It's the new the Meijer grocery stores that they're doing. But the Kroger is the big announcement too. So 114,000 square foot new Kroger that's moving in the corner of Eureka and Telegraph, which is great because we saw that corner kind of emptying out a little bit, and of course made us a little nervous because that's our main corridor, shopping corridor. We had a Christmas tree store close, a Bed Bath & Beyond, and I believe it was Michael's that all closed on that corner. It's getting a little nervous, you know, but Kroger reached out to us. We really worked our planning department, our economic development department, my office, really sat down and worked with them, and it's been great, you know. And so they're taking over those three stores and stuff, and it's great. So we actually had a Value City Furniture there, which, you know, they're going out of business, and we just got word that another company is going to be moving in that building as soon as that's vacated. And stuff. So can't announce that yet, but we just announced too that there's a empty Walgreens that is right on the corner there. We're getting the first Raisin Cane's restaurant downriver too.
11: Oh,
24: so
11: awesome.
24: We're pretty excited about that. So
11: that's terrific.
24: And then we just announced that Meijer store that I was just talking about on Telegraph, which is basically about 100 yards from my house. So you know,
11: very nice.
24: Yeah, you know, and my neighbors, you know, we just got a new Sheetz right there too.
11: Yes.
24: So we're getting a little more traffic.
11: Good.
24: But you know, me and my neighbors have all talked about it, you know, and we're pretty excited about it. So.
11: Well, and I can only imagine what that feeling is, because you start to see some of these big box stores go away, and obviously shopping habits have shifted. But then as a leader of a community, you go like, all right, well, hold on.
24: Yeah.
11: What are we going to do with all this empty space?
24: Yeah.
11: Because it's
24: got
11: to be used.
24: Well, where the Meijer's is going, I don't know if you remember, but there used to be a, like, there was a store there called Handy Andy or Forest City. It was an old hardware store back in the day.
11: Okay.
24: And then that was torn down. So that area has kind of been vacant of that strip mall. So it was nice to hear that, you know, that Meijer store is coming in there.
11: Yeah.
24: They just went through planning and got approved and everything and stuff like that. So we can formally talk about it now.
11: Yeah, that's great.
24: So it's pretty exciting with some of the things. You know, we just locked down Sonic. We just, you know, the property has been sold and everything
11: Good.
24: And stuff. So,
11: do you find there's a snowballing effect here that when, as a couple of places come in?
24: It seems like it. You know, there are certain businesses that when you land one of them, it attracts other ones.
11: Sure.
24: So, you know, that's, you know, it was big getting that Chick-fil-A. You know, those are one of those businesses that, you know, really do their homework. And when you get one of those, other businesses tend to. And what's great is, you know, it's unfortunate, but we got a couple other big things in the hopper. I just can't talk about that yet,
11: You know where to come when you
24: can. Yeah, I'd be more than happy to. I'm always happy to brag about our city.
11: But you know, the other thing, too, is within the Aerotropolis footprint, you know, if something is happening in a nearby community, there is a benefit for Taylor.
24: Yeah,
11: right?
24: We talk about that all the time. So, you know, Aerotropolis is Romulus, Van Buren,
11: Huron,
24: you know, and stuff. So we always look at it, even with other communities like Dearborn Heights that butt up against us and stuff, like the whole downriver, we look at it as, you know, I want to hit the home run. But if my buddy Mayor McCray from Romulus hits that home run, Taylor's going to benefit from that.
11: Yeah,
24: because somebody's going to live in Taylor, might get a job there, or those people that work there are going to come eat lunch in Taylor or come eat dinner, or, you know, it kind of has a... And all of us seem to have that approach, and it benefits everybody, you know, and it really works good for all of us because we all do have a good working relationship.
11: Right.
24: We may not agree on everything, but we all do kind of root for each other.
11: Sure.
24: You know, we all want, like I said, we all want to hit the home run.
11: Well, it's the competitive nature of it.
24: Yeah.
11: But
24: and we joke and rib each other.
11: Well,
24: you know?
11: Of course, as you should, right?
24: Yeah, absolutely.
11: But at the same time, there is a benefit to everybody within the whole footprint.
24: Yes.
11: We talked a little bit about Little League, too. I'm coaching my sons, and you coach for a long time, and obviously,
24: it's probably my second favorite title other than dad, you know, coach was, and I got 30-year-old kids still calling me coach to this
11: day. Do you really?
24: Yeah, I love it.
11: I said to my wife one day, I go, you know, I do kind of enjoy this.
24: Oh, you'll love
11: I didn't
24: it.
11: Expect.
24: Trust me, it'll be one of the best things. You know, like I said, I got kids that come up to me now that I don't even recognize, you know, because I coach football, baseball, and basketball.
11: Okay.
24: And they'll, hey, coach, how you doing? You know, and I'll be like, hey, you got to tell me your last name because I'll recognize them. You know,
11: and what sport you played.
24: Yeah, absolutely. You know, and it's awesome.
11: But again, with the Taylor Little League Baseball, it's huge.
24: Oh, it's huge.
11: Absolutely huge.
24: It's huge. We got you know, for our Junior League World Series, which we host at Heritage Park every August. People from all over the world come. I think we're going to have another very competitive team again this year. So,
11: what do you find these kids? What are you feeding them down there?
24: You know, it's crazy because, you know, I remember when I was coaching and I had it was All Stars and we were playing against Melvindale. And I'll never forget this. I had a mom come to me and say, are kids in Taylor born with, like, baseball bats in their hands?
11: Yeah, right.
24: And it's like, well, you can take that one or two different ways, but, you know, I'm like, you know, it's just crazy. We've always been a baseball town, you know, and it's just something that I think the passion just continues to, you know, but, you know, we get some good players and stuff, you know. It's just trying to keep them in Taylor, like, to go to school here and stuff, but, you know, they branch out, and we get some great talent, and we continue to get it. It's nice, you know. And Taylor North just continues to blossom.
11: Yeah, you know? it's very cool. Also, you've got a couple of wonderful golf courses, Lakes of Taylor and the Meadows. I love them both.
24: Yeah.
11: Great courses.
24: Yeah, we just did all the bunkers, and we, you know, at Lakes.
11: Good, because I'd be in a
24: yeah,
11: in the
24: oh, yeah, you know, yeah. I got a wrist issue, so I usually just pull my ball out of the bunkers,
11: go.
24: You know. But we're doing all the bunkers at Lakes. We did all the bridges repairs and the decking and stuff like that.
11: Cool.
24: So we're putting some money into the golf courses to redo them all and stuff. We did all the carts. We got the GPS units now. You can order food right from the carts now and stuff. So we're investing in our golf courses. They're beautiful. I always recommend. Lakes is definitely a destination course.
11: Yes.
24: Meadows is more my style of play. You know, it's a little more forgiving, a little easier.
11: Yeah.
24: But Lakes of Taylor wins awards on a regular basis.
11: Yeah.
24: It's incredible.
11: Great courses. Best of luck to you.
24: Thank you.
11: City's doing wonderful things.
24: Chris, it's great to see you, man.
11: Yeah, it's
24: thanks,
11: great
24: man,
11: to see you
24: me.
11: As well. Absolutely. Yeah. Anytime. Tim Woolley, the mayor of the city of Taylor. We'll take a break. More coming up on WJR.
15: In a town built on grit, there's one voice that cuts through the noise. 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It's JR Afternoon 2 till 4 on 760 WJR. 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
15: 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In a town built on grit, there's one voice that cuts through the noise. 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It's JR Afternoon 2 till 4 on 760 WJR. 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
11: You know, another community that has certainly flourished under the Aerotropolis footprint is Van Buren Township, and the supervisor, Kevin McNamara, joins us to talk about your township. How are you?
27: Well, I'm great.
11: It's nice
27: I'm walking
11: to see
27: on
11: you.
27: Air right now. This everything's going well for Van Buren Township. We're one of the fastest growing communities in the state of Michigan. We've got a northern half that's a typical suburb and a southern half that's very rural, and we've got a beautiful 7-mile lake in the middle. So it's good times.
11: It's a nice place to be. Nice piece of real estate you got
27: it
11: there.
27: It is.
11: Yeah. Let's talk about what you have going on. So there is obviously an arms race to get as much business into any community here in the state of Michigan. But there's a lot going on. You've got a new Stellantis Mopar facility.
27: We do.
11: As well. That's absolutely huge.
27: It is. It's a 2 million square foot building, 400 people. They can control the trucking. We're a community of 2-lane roads. We want to make sure that we can get trucking out of our community, not through the core of it. So that was important to us, that we could control trucking. And it's about a $1 billion business when our building, when you add in everything, it's 3,400 feet long. And yet they put it back hidden into the woods with wildlife corridors and berms. It's hard to see the building now. Mm-hmm. So.
11: And how has the community reacted?
27: Stellantis is fine. They're okay with Stellantis. So
11: yeah.
27: There's other businesses they're not so okay with. But
11: sure. I mean, that's going to be the case with any situation, right?
27: Yeah, we are. You know, we got zoning laws, and property owners have rights. And right now, everybody wants to move to Van Buren. Canton filled up, and we're about the last place to go in the Southeast Michigan area.
11: Yeah. Well, and on that thought process, you can be choosy at this point, right? So to make sure that you're getting the right fit for your community and your people.
27: We are. There was a mentality that you just take any business that came in and then you adjust your infrastructure to fit that business. We've stopped doing that. And now we're being very picky because you want businesses that are highly capitalized with rock solid owners and great financials. You don't want trucking. You don't want thousands of employees because it just too many of those.
11: Mm-hmm.
27: So that really limits who you can go after. But you've got to we've taken the battery manufacturers and the car manufacturing companies that are doing the experimental stuff. They're companies that are weakly capitalized. They're putting up shell of buildings, and they don't have purchase orders for future work. So we end up with a vacant building, and we've got to figure a way to do it.
11: Yeah, and that's a situation you'd like to avoid if possible, huh?
27: Yeah, there's not very many vacant buildings anymore. So.
11: True. When it comes to the recreational opportunities you guys have. Wonderful.
27: Incredible.
11: Yeah.
27: So we've rebuilt our entire park system. Mm-hmm. We're now moving on a lakeside park right in the center of our community. Mm-hmm. It's going to be probably the most beautiful park, I believe, in Wayne County. We've been obtaining grants. We've got some hope from Wayne County. We've got state. We've got federal grants. We've gotten corporate grants. We've gotten some foundation grants. We're putting that all together, and we're going to build an incredible, lasting, sustainable park right on our lake.
11: Is that something that you've heard from the community on?
27: Oh, yes. They want lake access. Mm-hmm. The problem with our lake is that we only have two DNR entrances. We have one park that doesn't really have very much lake access. It's got a 30, 40-foot beach that gets slammed, and that's because it's such a small beach. And they fall out into the sandbar, and the sandbar gets 150 boats on a weekend.
11: Yeah.
27: And so it's a great party, but we need more land access for sure. Our people.
11: It strikes me that you talk so glowingly about your community. Where did that come from? Obviously, you're a rich family lineage in public service.
27: I got lucky. I can't believe that Van Buren sat empty, being right between Ann Arbor and Detroit, with two major freeways, and a lake that was just beautiful. Like, and I came in there, and we were looking around at all the property and saying, why wasn't anybody building them? And it was partly because no infrastructure.
11: Mm.
27: Infrastructure is something the state and the county are always going to help you with. Regional government's going to help
11: sure.
27: you. Federal government. We obtained grants. We built that infrastructure out. We have bulletproof infrastructure. We have the lowest water rates now in Southeast Michigan. We have some of the lowest taxes now in Southeast Michigan. It's going to stay that way because we built it out right, and we've found partners to help us do it.
11: Hmm, interesting.
27: Yeah.
11: Did your affinity for public service come from your dad?
27: It did. At first, I didn't want to get into it at all. But the more I was around it, the more I got to really like it, and
11: yeah.
27: I discovered that after watching my dad work and being a county commissioner and seeing how 40 other communities ran,
11: sure.
27: you'd always find out, you know, why did he do that? And you find out it was a nightmare, and why somebody else did something else, and you find out it was genius. And
11: mm-hmm.
27: now Mike Duggan was genius, and some of the things that, you know, behind the scenes you see what he did
11: sure.
27: and created, they were generational. And, you know, I collected those things for 20 years, and I got to use them on our own government here in Van Buren.
11: That's pretty good.
27: Yeah.
11: Yeah. When you talked a little bit about the geographical location being in between Ann Arbor and Detroit, I mean, really, almost smack dab in the middle.
27: Yes, it is.
11: And then being within the footprint of Aerotropolis, you know, it strikes me as one community may land something, but everybody seems to benefit somehow.
27: We try to work together. We share the Aerotropolis directorship. Chris Gerder has been amazing. He is so good that Van Buren Township saves a little bit of money because we don't hire an economic development director. Mm. Don't need one. We've got Chris. When they bring us people, we get to decide whether we want them. We don't want a 400-truck. Distribution center,
11: mm-hmm.
27: and so we can walk away, and maybe Taylor does, or maybe Romulus does.
11: Right.
27: Romulus has got excellent freeway access, so they might, or Huron Township might. We're being selective, and we decide we want that, and they want this, and so we all talk about which would fit better in each community.
11: Yeah, how often are you listening to what the community is saying? Obviously, you're acting on the recreational stuff, the parks, and all of those upgrades. But do you find that people in the community are eager about something specific, or they can get in a nearby community that isn't maybe necessarily in the plans?
27: Yeah, that is a problem. So we put out, we don't just put out questionnaires on our website. We actually take QWERTY cards and those little tents you see in bars and restaurants. Those are ours in Van Buren.
11: Hmm.
27: We put them right out there, and then they take the pictures of them, and they take surveys for zoning, and what do you want to see in the future? What do you want to see in your parks? Unfortunately, they want to see restaurants. Restaurant businesses are dying. They want to see more retail. Retail's dying.
11: Right.
27: They suggest that we put office buildings and things like that in certain areas where office buildings are dying. So we would love to have a movie theater. We can't figure out how to get a movie theater into our community. So there's some challenges between what developers will develop for you and what you want. So,
11: well, and that's got to be the challenge probably in most of your job.
27: It is.
11: Right? Balancing out what the needs are or wants of your constituency, but then also figuring out the best practices. And of course, we all want those things, but if it's, you know, the landscape has changed quite a bit.
27: So we hired a very expensive group, Giffords Webster, and they're helping us to, plot out these 200 acres that we have. It's going to be half of it's going to be wetlands and woodlands and parks and things like that. The other half, though, is development, you know, multifunctional office, condos and everything. But when they're all done with this, we then go to a board. We're developing a board of all developers that are friends of ours or big in the industry and saying, will this work? Would you buy this? And they're going to probably rip it apart and say, you can't have that kind of business. Those aren't selling. Nobody's going to ever build it. So they'll tweak the whole thing, then we'll go back to the community and say, this is what they say we can sell, and this is what, but we're not going big box, which is what they...
11: Sure.
27: What the developers want to do.
11: Yes, right, and that can be a difficult challenge to juggle.
27: Yeah, it is.
11: And so when you look at where you think this is going in the future, again, this footprint is so valuable, it's so important to really the entire state because of the proximity of the airport and all the freeways that connect to your area. Where do you think this goes into the future?
27: Into the future?
11: Mm-hmm.
27: Hopefully aerospace, defense, high tech. We've got a lot of automotive. We don't need any more automotive. We need to be balanced for the future. Mm-hmm. Make our community sustainable so that we can keep that low tax rate. And we don't want trucking. Yeah, because we're a two-lane road, and once you get trucking, you suddenly got to go to a four- and five-lane road.
11: Right.
27: And we don't have the easements to do that. So, so this is what we're aiming at, is mostly aerospace, defense, and high tech.
11: Kevin McNamara, the supervisor at Van Buren Township, thank you so much for your time. Congratulations. Things are going well.
27: They are.
11: And we'll talk again very soon, I know.
27: We will. Yeah. Thank you very much.
11: Good to see you. We'll take a break. More coming up as we talk about all of the wonderful communities inside that Aerotropolis footprint here on WJR.
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11: All right. right, welcome back. And as we talk about all the wonderful communities inside the Airtropolis footprint, obviously here on Charter Township is one of them. And Supervisor Kelly Trombley joins me to talk all about your wonderful community. It's nice to see you.
25: Nice to see you, too.
11: How are things going? I remember the last time we talked, there was a lot of momentum for you.
25: Yes, a lot of momentum coming in, being very driven, ready to move our community forward, especially with a new administration.
11: Yeah.
25: So we've been very, very, very busy. I keep being told that, hey, don't you realize you're in government and things are supposed to move slow?
11: Yeah.
25: And I'm like, I don't plan on sitting in this seat forever.
11: That's pretty good. So yeah, you don't want the grass growing between your feet, underneath your feet.
25: Right.
11: And there was a lot of things that you wanted to tackle when you first came in. And I think that when you look at some of the redevelopments that you've targeted, it seems like that's going really well.
25: Yeah, so downtown in our central business district, we have numerous developments occurring. We have our parking lot that's getting renovated, going from gravel to asphalt with clear markings, parking spaces. We are introducing more greenery downtown with trees, flowers, bushes, you know, various hardy plants. That area will also have a small gathering and seating space. And we have a currently we're doing a brick sponsorship to maintain our township heritage, and then it also have a digital sign to help with communication going across our community. Then we also started our park development, which currently we started with a quarter acre lot that was right along the river's edge, and we as the township owned four parcels across the street. So looking more into this, I thought we need a gathering space downtown because of a Plant Moran study from the last administration talked about to bring in small businesses. We need foot traffic. You need vitality downtown. That is the key, if having that gathering space to bring back the vitality and the foot traffic that we need to bring those businesses in. So the board, we just approved expanding that park. So we've started the planning process, and we have a landscape architect working on three renderings. And once those come to the boards and the working committees, the DDA and the Parks and Rec, we'll, you know, tweak those and then bring it to the public and let our residents make, you know, their remarks on what they want to see and what they don't. And part of that park, which is going to, we're going to have an iconic structure, I feel. We have a pavilion, a 20 by 30 pavilion that is steel and going to be handcrafted, designed, and made by a local resident.
11: Oh, very cool.
25: Yeah, so I think this is going to really bring back the heart of our community in that downtown environment. We've also added a little twist and incorporated Airtropolis into doing RFPs for our downtown to try to bring in some local small businesses.
11: Well, and again, you're getting a lot of this feedback from your community members, right?
25: Yes.
11: The people in town. And so you balance the important nature of, like, the gathering space, the foot traffic. That's how you get a lot of these businesses to come in. But then what do they want to see?
25: Right.
11: Right. And that's the symbiotic world that you live in, I'm sure.
25: Yes. Yes. Yep. Flower shops. You know, we have, I think part of the problem is the way we have more like a peddler's market.
11: Sure.
25: You know, so we do hold a lot of events to help bring out, instead of brick and mortar businesses that are downtown, it helps to bring out some of those home-based businesses.
11: Yeah.
25: So that does help. And we're hoping, you know, maybe one of those would want to, you know, jump in. We have four vacant buildings right now in our downtown area. So we would really like to see something in those spaces.
11: Do you also have to balance kind of the rural character of your community with then the growth aspect that you'd like to see?
25: Yeah, so that is extremely important for our community. Everyone talks about our rural identity and rural character, which those go hand in hand. And I, if you remember when I saw you when I first came into office last year, I talked about being a Youper. And when I was introduced to this community by my husband, how, you know, I just fell in love with it and felt like I was home again, but yet I was close to shopping. You know, I could go to Ann Arbor, I could go to Toledo, Detroit.
11: The mosquitoes are smaller too.
25: Yeah, the mosquitoes. Yeah. Oh my gosh, yeah. I forget coming up here, my windshield is so dirty.
11: Yeah.
25: But so anyway, so, you know, all that has to be taken into account to maintain our rural charm, our open spaces, and our small town identity and feel. So, you know, with that, you know, we have a master plan that clearly defines a lot of our commercial development areas. I do think with this housing crisis that is talked highly about here at this Mackinac policy this weekend, that our board needs to sit down and have a workshop to identify where we want to allow housing developments and what kind, so that we can become more of a pro home development community. And then we also hold, like I said, a lot of those events. We have farmers markets that help our local farmers as well as local vendors. We have our Christmas event that's very large. We start this year our Parks and Rec and DDA and Historical. We've started having those working committees collaborate. So our events are larger and just much better. And they're starting a Rhythms by the River. We're so excited for this to start. So it'll be like music in the park.
0: Yeah.
25: And I love the name they gave it. It's so unique.
0: Yeah.
25: You know, and again, adds to that rural character and charm that our community provides. And then we, during campaigning, trustee, her name is Renee Ward, her and I started a community yard sale with a shop local event, and it was called Eat Shop. Eat, drink, and shop local, and we've kept that going since we got into office. And this year was our biggest year yet. We had over 30 yard sales with numerous subdivisions, and we had 96 drawings because we do a raffle.
0: Sure.
25: So each local business has raffle tickets. So if a patron comes in and spends $15, whether it's at the Country Pantry, the Corner Store, Iron Mike's, New Boston Coney, or A&M Leather, or a gas station, they get a raffle ticket, and then we do a drawing. Sunday, or I think we did it on Tuesday. It on Tuesday, and we had 96 raffle drawings because of all the donations that our local businesses gave. Yeah, it was
0: amazing. Tremendous.
25: Yep. So it's just getting bigger and better.
0: Yeah, and you talked a little bit about the river aspect to your community. It's such a wonderful jewel in your crown, and that is I would imagine a huge selling point, whether it's the Huron River or the Metro Parks. Having all of that right there is so valuable.
25: Yeah, so it does add to our rural charm for sure. And with the three Huron Clinton Metro Parks, you know, that brings in 4,000 acres of wooded property.
0: Right.
25: And that's not going to go anywhere.
0: Right.
25: You know, so, and it's not, you know, we can't develop on it.

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2: Coach for, gosh, since 1996, where I have longstanding clients for over 25 years. Mm. I think that just also sets a precedence, and it's just something that, you know, I'm very faith-based and always remain hopeful. Even when I have, like, an obstacle, you know, I pray on it, and I still try to figure out a way to get to the bottom of the truth and how we can move forward.
3: Yeah.
2: You know, no door needs to be shut. There's always opportunities behind it.
3: Well, and then that bleeds over into the work you do. Mm-hmm. I mean, coming up with creative ways to get the community engaged, or gauging their interest in a particular business or some sort of investment into the city, you can tell that goes a long way. Do they feel that?
2: Yes.
3: Yeah.
2: Yes, I think so.
3: Yeah. Well, I think it's wonderful what you guys are doing. And then, of course, you know, you mentioned the DDA that you have there, but then the Aerotropolis piece of this, and all the community seem to benefit from each other in the mm-hmm. footprint, right? It's great if you are able to land a business and everybody's happy in the community, but if somebody else lands something, chances are they're going to find their way
2: right
3: into your boundaries and, mm-hmm. and find something there that they might connect with.
2: And during my time in, you know, I always say, like, my first year, I was just trying to get my feet underneath me. So I was listening, watching, and learning more about the organizations that our community is affiliated with. And that's something, like, SEMCOG is huge on collaborating with our municipal neighbors. Mm-hmm. And that's something, you know, Aerotropolis helps to bring to the table.
3: Yeah, certainly.
2: Being part of Aerotropolis, so we collaborate with Romulus, Van Buren, you know, Taylor.
3: Yeah.
2: We have Flat Rock. You know, we have numerous municipalities.
3: And when one wins, everybody seems to win.
2: Yeah,
3: yeah, that's the important part of it. Mm-hmm. Kelly Trombley with here on Charter Township. Thank you so much. It's wonderful to see you again.
2: You too.
3: And we'll talk again very soon.
2: Okay,
3: thank you. Got it. All right, that is going to do it for us tonight. I think it's become very clear that as these communities work together, everyone is going to benefit. And the Detroit region, Aerotropolis, have so many wonderful things to offer to potential businesses. Certainly a booming footprint here in Southeast Michigan. Have yourself a wonderful one, and we will see you next time.
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4: 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In a town built on grit, there's one voice that cuts through the noise. Afternoons, Michigan turns to Ryan Ermani. 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It's JR Afternoon 2 till 4 on 760 WJR. 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Everything you need to stay in the game on Sports Wrap. 6 to 7 p.m. on 760 WJR. 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
7: 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We think for ourselves and form our own opinions.